0: have more valuable basketball talk, me or Max Fuller without a mouth? It could go down to the wire. But yeah, I'll try to bring the hootie hoo. I'm pumped that Anthony Edwards is back. I don't know. You know, I was listening to Guardsy and Barrero mm-hmm. talk about, you know, it is a risk.
1: Yeah.
0: And on one hand, well, it's the playoffs. So when else, if you're going to risk it, now's the time.
1: Mm-hmm.
0: But also on the other hand, it's like, well, if he's going to be back, maybe game three, game four, then do you risk it? And yeah. By the way, Johnny Athletic just confirmed a minute ago with a tweet that Finch confirms Ant is in.
1: Let's go.
0: But declined to say if he will start. But he will be on a minutes restriction. Mm-hmm. Could see coming off the bench being a way to manage that. So
1: yeah.
0: We're not going to get the full Anthony Edwards experience, but he'll be on the floor at some point tonight.
1: But I'm glad you brought that up because it's something that I wanted to highlight, especially here in the open. And I get it, right? People are excited. Anthony Edwards back. I think if you're a Timberwolves fan, you look at this series and you say, I don't know if this is a series that Wolves team can win without Anthony Edwards. And we've seen the betting odds. We've seen the lines, you know, obviously decrease since Anthony Edwards announced that he's going to play tonight and play in the series in general. But I think you're right, Brett. This is a situation where if you're Anthony Edwards, if you're this medical staff, like I can guarantee you Ant has been in the ears of all team members on this medical staff saying, let me play. Let me play. Let me play. I want to play. I'm healthy. I'm fine. Let me play. And they're probably like, well, let's check our boxes. Let's do our thing. Let's go about this the right way. And I'm sure Ant's letting them hear it. But at the end of the day, this has to be a situation where I think you hit the nail on the head. Like you do want to be healthy come game four, come game five, come next series. But also it is do or die in a way. It is do or die in a way where you're going down to San Antonio against a team who's heavily favored. They were 14.5 point, spread under favorite San Antonio. That was before Anthony Edwards is back. I don't know what that line exactly has moved to yet, but this is an opportunity to change all that, to change the narrative of what this game is going to be tonight. So I think if you're Anthony Edwards, you have to approach this with the utmost mature and just positive mental focus, because one, you don't want to injure yourself more throughout this series, right? So if you go out there today and let's say he starts and let's say you play the first couple of minutes and things aren't exactly right, like you have to be tough enough, you have to be enough of a leader, you have to be mature enough to say maybe tonight is not the night. But if that's not the case and you're feeling great, then go for it. I think there's going to be some sort of minutes restriction. I don't know exactly what that is, but I can tell you that if this thing comes down to the wire tonight, it's going to be a late one, or it's going to be 11 something o'clock, and if this thing comes down to the wire and Anthony Edwards is healthy and he feels good, he's going to be out on the court, because not only do the needs Wolves need him offensively, but I we're going to get into the weeds of what this kind of San Antonio team has from their guard perspective, but they're going to need him defensively as well. So a healthy Anthony Edwards is in game four, game five, that's exactly what we need, that's exactly what we want. But I'm glad you brought up the fact that, you know, this isn't a situation where it's like, oh, we're here all of a sudden, you know?
0: Let me ask you this. So it's listed, the updated injury report just came out literally like just now, and okay. Edwards listed as available, but it's listed as a left knee bone bruise.
1: Yes.
0: Okay, that's the official designation. That reads to me like this is a pain management thing more mm-hmm. than a... So something you can attest to is playing with pain in your knees.
1: Certainly.
0: How does that... Like, what do you do for pain management of that scale? Is there any insight you can give us as someone who has been there, done that at a high level?
1: Yeah, well, I will talk about the bone bruise first. I think that's an injury where people are like, oh, it's just a bruise. No, it's way more than that. It's a very serious injury that comes with hyperextension. Paige Beckers was a player on WNBA, obviously, you know, plays for the, you know, Minnesota girl, plays for the Dallas Wings now. She had a very bad hyperextension a couple years ago. ACL tear plus bone bruise. So a lot of the times the hyperextension, those ligaments are protected in the knee, but it comes with that bone bruise that's just severely painful. So in terms of Anthony Edwards tonight, I'm sure he's on some pain pills. I'm sure there's a pill or a shot that he's given ahead of tonight's game that is going to help him from not feeling that pain. Now, granted, you're going to feel that in the morning when that thing wears off, or when mm-hmm. you're trying to go to bed tonight, and it's going to be painful. So I think the pain management is obviously key. But the biggest thing for me is, what are you doing with your other leg, right? Like this was the other leg that he injured earlier in the season where he missed 11 of the last 14 games with the runner's knee. It's a similar injury that sidelined Steph Curry for several months. So it's not like this other knee is super healthy either. And a lot of times when you have pain in one knee, you use the other knee kind of to counterbalance how you feel. So that's something that I think this medical staff, and, you know, I don't want to go too deep in the weeds of how Anthony Edwards feels, because we don't really know. He's down there in San Antonio. We know nothing up here. But at the end of the day, he can't be favoring one leg more than the other, and then, boom, that runner's knee pops back up, and he's out because of that. So I think there's a lot of things to manage tonight. I think this Wolves medical staff is going to be dialed into every single move Anthony Edwards makes on the court. But the fact that he's back, and the fact that he's feeling good is just, it's truly incredible. And I've heard multiple reports saying, you won't believe the progress he's made over the last 24 hours. And, you know, but when they left, you know, Minnesota on the plane, they didn't know whether he would be playing in this game. And just the progress he's made down in San Antonio is fantastic. So I think a lot of signs point to Ant is extremely trending in the right direction. Now, does that mean we're going to get 30 minutes and the best version of Anthony Edwards tonight? No, but I think it's exciting for Wolves fans to know that he's at least healthy enough to go out there and play an NBA game tonight. And that fires me up.
0: It's a big win for the basketball guys at the Twin Cities, because yes. Hockey guys like me, what do we say? Basketball players are soft.
1: Yeah,
0: you know, a little
1: right?
0: Poke in the eye and you're out. Not so fast, not so much for Anthony Edwards, who's been against load management, has been playing. If he's available, he will play.
1: Mm-hmm.
0: And this is another example of it. It's a hockey player move, but it's, regardless of what it is, it's just tough.
1: Mm-hmm.
0: And so we love to see Anthony Edwards back, especially in a series where you're going to need him as much, because I'm told from basketball elite minds that this is going to be a much different series attacking the San Antonio Davy defense than it was Denver.
1: Yeah, it certainly is. And we're going to get into that, you know, after the break here. I just wanted to quickly highlight some just news across the NBA for those of you that aren't caught up. We had Oklahoma City as the one seed defeat Phoenix as the eight seed to move on to play the Los Angeles Lakers, the four seed, who defeated the Rockets in six games. And then down in our bracket, us Timberwolves, the six seed, defeated the Denver Nuggets to move on to face the San Antonio Spurs. Over in the East, the Pistons took them seven games to defeat the Magic. And they're going to face off against the Cavaliers, who took seven games to defeat the Toronto Raptors. Lastly, the other game tonight, the game ahead of our game, is that Knicks-Sixers game. The Knicks defeated the Hawks in six games, and the Sixers defeated the number two seed Celtics in seven games. So some great basketball across the board. A lot of higher seeds. The only non-higher seeds are us and the 76ers. So there's going to be some great basketball across the board. I hope you are getting fired up. I hope the TV's on early. I hope you're tuned into the Fan, listening to Alan Horton and Jim Peterson. I mentioned this is Parker Fox and Brett Blakemore. We're going to be coming at you guys for the next 50 minutes here. We got some great Wolves talk all night long before we throw it over to Alan Horton and Jim Peterson. We're going to head to break. This is KFAN.
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1: Welcome back in. Rolling along with your Timberwolves Game 1 pregame coverage right here on KFAN. Wolves and Spurs tonight down in San Antonio. Alan Horton, Jim Peterson, and the whole crew will have all the coverage for you right here on KFAN. Tip set for 8:30 Central Time. And yeah, the headline everyone's talking about, Anthony Edwards, expected to be good to go tonight. Who knows what kind of role that will be, how many minutes that will be. But we're going to find out together. But before we do, let's keep it rolling and bring on one of the best in the business when it comes down to breaking down the Wolves, breaking down this team. He's the host of the Locked On Wolves. You can find him on X at JRBorman13. And selfishly, one of my guys. We're talking Wolves hoop every Tuesday and Thursday together. You can find us on YouTube. We're tweeting it on X all the time. Tune in. Listen to us break down all things Wolves. Jack Borman joins the show. Jack, let's start right there. Ant expected to play tonight. How much does that shift your outlook for here in Game 1 down in San Antonio?
2: Yeah, I think it shifts it quite a bit. I think emotionally it's a big lift, just knowing how hard your superstar worked to get back and lead from the front while risking, you know, potential future injury that you talked about, you know, ahead of the break. And we saw in Game 6 at Target Center how important it was to, you know, have Dante there and be around the guys when he easily could have just stayed in New York after having surgery. So I think that's the most important thing, first and foremost. And then secondarily, I mean, he's averaging 37 points in his three games against the Spurs this season. And obviously, you know, I don't think we'll be getting that version of Anthony Edwards necessarily. But in a series where jump shooting is going to matter quite a bit with Wemby at the rim, it's really important to have Ant, who's probably one of the best, you know, five or seven best jump shooters in the league, get out there. You know, I know he shot just 26%, 8 of 31 from three in that Denver series, but, you know, still throughout March when he was laboring, still shot 43% on eight attempts. So I think, as a guy who's also really capable of getting into the mid range or getting down to the block and making shots too, it's obviously huge to have Anthony Edwards back. But I think most importantly, for all those guys on the court, it's definitely, more important, I think, emotionally and mentally, knowing that, you've got Anthony Edwards back with you.
1: Yeah, exactly. You know, speaking of injury, Timberwolves PR put out about 10 minutes ago the status ahead of tonight's game. Everybody healthy, Anthony Edwards available. The two guys out are Dante DiVincenzo, who we know tore his right Achilles, got that repaired out in New York about a week ago. Then the other guy out tonight is Ayo Dosunmu with that right calf soreness, something we saw last series as well. Is there any new news that you've heard on the Ayo train? Do we expect to see him soon? And how, you know, how kind of, what's that timeline look like exactly? Is there anything you've heard from kind of your POV on the Ayo Dosunmu return?
2: No, I don't think there's any hard and fast timeline with it. I think the Timberwolves are just being as cautious as they can. You know, Chris Finch did say after practice on Saturday that, you know, Ayo was involved in pretty much all parts of that practice. Probably wasn't the highest intensity Timberwolves practice in the world, given the circumstances. So you'd think that he's somewhat close. You know, I don't know if that's necessarily Game 2 or Game 3, I think, with the calf. You know, we saw it with Aaron Gordon in the last series for Denver. You know, you just don't really know until you get to the arena and you're kind of able to test it out. So I'm sure that the Wolves would hope that Dosunmu is back for Game 2, especially considering that he was listed as questionable and not necessarily out, is important. But you also have to, you know, consider the context, right? Dosunmu hasn't really cashed in a major way, you know, relatively speaking, in his NBA career, and he's an unrestricted free agent for the first time this upcoming summer. And so it could be pretty devastating for him to, you know, if he did go out there and risk it with this calf injury and have it become an Achilles tear. So I think both sides are just being cautious. You know, the Wolves were cautious with it at the end of the regular season, and it certainly worked out with how well he played in that first round series. So I think, you know, even if Ant is 75 or 80% of who he's been this year, think about how well TJ Shannon played, yeah, and Clark played to a certain extent at limited minutes. I think it reduces the pressure on Ayo to really need to, you know, fight through it sooner than maybe he probably should.
1: Yeah, and you mentioned some of those guards, right? Those Timberwolves guards, whether that's, you know, Jalen Clark off the bench, Terrence Shannon maybe in the starting role, depending what's going on with Anthony Edwards, if he's going to come off the bench or starting tonight. I think a lot of people are familiar with this San Antonio team, but they might not know about their guard depth, right? De'Aaron Fox, Stephon Castle, Devin Vassell, Dylan Harper. If you call Keldon Johnson a guard, if you call Julian Champagne,

0: Any a guard. What do you know about that? That's just the guard depth and the youthfulness. I know De'Aaron Fox isn't one of those super youthful guys, but besides him, really youthful kind of depth at that guard position when it comes to San Antonio. And what do you fear most outside of Victor Wembanyama?
1: Yeah, I think for me, it's just the fact that all of them, for the most part, can really get downhill in a hurry. Yeah. I think when you think about, you know, De'Aaron Fox has certainly lit the Timberwolves up for big numbers in the past several years, whether he's a member of the Spurs or the Kings. Just with his speed has kind of been the one antidote to what Jaden McDaniels can do defensively. And then when you think about Stephon Castle and Dylan Harper, those are two guys who not only are, you know, hyper athletic, but they're also more willing to be a lot more physical, I think, in terms of getting down to the rim than De'Aaron Fox is. I mean, both of those guys take almost half their shot attempts at the rim, which is pretty absurd for guards in the NBA, especially yeah. today with the reliance on 3-point shooting. But the common thread between all three of those guys is that none of them are very good 3-point shooters, right? So all of them are either 32, 33, 34% from three, well below that, you know, 37 league average mark. So I think for the Wolves, the biggest thing with them is just to be able to keep them out of paint as best they can. And the good news is the Wolves have a lot of depth on the wing defensively that should be able to help them accomplish that, whether it's Jaden McDaniels. We saw what he did against, you know, Jamal Murray in the last series, but Jalen Clark had some really good minutes. And then obviously we know what Ant Ayo can do. So I'm really excited to see how kind of the Wolves triumvirate of defenders match up with that really good young trio that San Antonio has rocking in the backcourt for them beside Victor Wembanyama.
0: Yeah, I think you're certainly right. And I think there's a guy in this Wolves roster where we don't know what his exact role is going to be in this series, and that's Mike Conley, right? We saw him back in that game six back home, and he looked really solid, just controlling the pace, you know, being able to find shooters, being able to set the offense up, and then made some big plays defensively. He's just a gamer, right? Like, he's been around the game long enough to know exactly how it needs to look in order to win a playoff series. And I think that Mike's one of those guys that we could obviously see in many different roles. Where does your mind go in terms of Mike Conley's role in this series? I know, you know, things are going to be affected, obviously, depending on how much Anthony Edwards plays and when we get Ayo Dosunmu back. But what kind of role do you think Wolves fans can expect from a guy like Mike Conley?
1: Yeah, I think for Mike, you're going to see him chasing around shooters a lot. That's primarily been his defensive role this season. And despite his age, he's still an excellent chaser in that role. And so I would expect him to, you know, to guard Julian Champagne as that guy that's been, you know, a really good, you know, just off ball 3-point shooter mover for the Spurs. And granted, he's given up some size with Champagne being 6'7", about 220 pounds, you know, but with Champagne, I don't think you're too worried about him posting Mike up. And then offensively, I think they're just going to really need Mike to knock down open shots, right? I think it was a little bit more pick and roll centric against the Nuggets, wanting to put Nikola Jokic in those pick and roll actions with Rudy Gobert. But that's something that I think you're going to see less against the Victor Wembanyama, and hopefully the, you know, elite catch and shoot threat that Mike has been ever since he, you know, put on a Timberwolves uniform can kind of come out, and he can kind of turn back the clock a little bit with his, you know, open catch and shoot three-point ability that the Wolves are really going to need in this series.
0: Yeah, we're chatting with Jack Borman, Locked On T-Wolves. You can find him on the X Machine, J.R. Borman 13. You know, Jack, you talk about the offensive strategy from this Wolves team, right? Like, we understand the presence that is Victor Wembanyama, defensive player of the year, 8-foot wingspan, 7'4". He blocks everything at the rim. But I want to talk about Rudy Gobert as well in that respect. Like, how do you think Minnesota should be using Rudy offensively? And then, you know, when Rudy's off the court, maybe it's that lineup with Naz Reid at the five. Is there a way where they have the potential to kind of open the floor up a little bit and pull Wemby out of the paint a little bit and be able to attack that rim a little bit more like they did in last series, right? Like, last series, the Wolves were the best team scoring in the paint. They had the highest percentage of scoring in the paint. And now that kind of gets mitigated in a way with Victor Wembanyama down there.
1: Yeah, absolutely. I think, firstly, you're going to see the Wolves play Naz at the five and go small more in this series than you did in the last series. And it would not surprise me if Rudy Gobert, you know, who's been consistently in the high 30s in minutes per game, you know, for the Wolves when it matters, might be closer to, you know, 25, 28 minutes, just because on the offensive end of the floor, you know, the Spurs can just have Wembanyama, sag off Gobert and kind of patrol the paint that way. And so I think the Wolves are going to need Gobert to be setting a ton of screens, whether it's on the ball, off the ball. I'd also like to see the Wolves try to set screens on Wembanyama, you know, immediately after when Gobert is setting those screens. So kind of some screen the screener actions just to make, just to get physical with Wembanyama, make him work. And so I think that's going to be the thing for Rudy, and then also crash the offensive glass when he's on the floor. But I think, you know, whether Rudy's on the floor or not, you really have to run off of stops, look to, you know, hit that, you know, transition, hit a head pass when you get a rebound. The Wolves did that really well for the most part in the Denver series. But honestly, I think Rudy's biggest offensive value in this series as it pertains to Wemby's defense is making him work while Wembanyama's on offense, right? We saw that in the last series where, you know, Rudy Gobert really made Nikola Jokic work offensively, and that really tired him out for the defensive end of the floor. I mean, I love Victor Wembanyama. I have all the respect in the world for him, but his durability at times has been a problem, right? And I think he hasn't played big minutes in short spurts. You know, these games are all every other day, you know, including the playoffs, Parker. Victor Wembanyama this season's played in 68 games, and he's only played 38 minutes or more four times. And normal starter minutes in the NBA in the regular season is about 36, and in the playoffs it's about, you know, 38, 40, but he's only played 36 minutes eight times. So wow. I think trying to tire him out and really make him work and drag him away from the basket, just moving the ball side to side, punching the gaps, and really setting a lot of solid screens off the ball like the Timberwolves did in game six against Denver are all going to be really important things to be able to, you know, soften that defense and be able to effectively score against, you know, Wemby and the Spurs.
0: Yeah, you know, speaking of that San Antonio defense, third defensive rating across the league in the regular season at 110.4. So this is a team that obviously defends at a really high level. That you mean you have the defensive player of the year for a reason, right? Like, it's not like this team is just anchored by Victor Wembanyama. They also have some elite guard defenders. De'Aaron Fox is one of the quickest in the league with his hands. If you're Chris Finch, if you're Mike Anori, if you're this staff, what are some matchups that you look at offensively? Maybe the size of Jaden McDaniels in the mid-range. Now you get Anthony Edwards back in his mid-range game as well. Where do you go to offensively if you're Chris Finch and this staff? And what are some maybe some quick hitters that allow this Wolves team to kind of just get up and down the floor and play in the transition as well?
1: Yeah, I think really trying to get Jaden McDaniels involved against smaller defenders is going to be really important because, you know, De'Aaron Fox is 6'3". He's the smallest member of the Spurs rotation. And then they have the two seven-footers in Wemby and Cornette. But outside of that, their tallest rotation player is 6'7". So I think that, you know, Jaden's really excelled against smaller defenders. I think trying to activate him the way that they did in that fourth quarter against the Nuggets the other night was huge, running him off of screens, trusting him with the ball in his hands. But then I think too, you know, you're going to see San Antonio try and hide some of their, you know, lesser defenders, whether that's Devin Vassell or De'Aaron Fox or Keldon Johnson, on guys like TJ Shannon and Jaden McDaniels. And so I think when those guys are in the game, you don't want to try to rely super heavily upon, you know, Julius Randle and Anthony Edwards to try to manufacture offense for you. And I think I really like the way that Chris Finch empowered those guys to, you know, to be really active participants in the offense and be guys that can go win them the game. And there's no reason why they can't go ahead and try to do the same thing against San Antonio in this series. So I think, you know, it's going to be all hands on deck. And I think for Chris Finch and his staff, it's just trying to attack you know, the guards and some of their wings that are a little bit less flight of foot against some of the Wolves' really athletic, you know, and talented wing scorers.
0: Yeah, taking a peek here at the Bradshaw and Bryant KFAN text line, 64686. Send us a text. Send us some questions you have ahead of this game. We've got 612 guy here. He says, how effective do you think Ant can actually be coming back just over a week with that hyperextended left knee?
1: Yeah, I think it's impossible to tell, frankly, just because we haven't, you know, seen the behind closed doors practice. But I think the most important thing Ant can do in this series is just be a high volume 3-point shooter, right? I think that 3-point shooting is going to be super important, and you know, unfortunately for the Wolves, Anthony Edwards and Dante DiVincenzo were two of the three highest scorers against the Spurs in the regular season. So I think even if Ant's not moving super well, I think if they're able to put him on a bigger, more physical body like a Harrison Barnes or a Keldon Johnson that maybe isn't going to move without the basketball quite as much and might be a little bit more stationary. I think, you know, that would preserve his energy and allow him, I think, to use it more on the offensive end of the floor, attacking, you know, coming off screens, knocking down threes, getting into the mid-range, and connecting on jump shots from there. But I think for Ant, unquestionably, it's going to be high-volume three-point shooting until we know, you know, potentially that he's good enough to continually drive into the lane and, you know, and attack Wembanyama and be able to finish inside.
0: Yeah, and I think, too, to you know, highlight exactly what you said, is there's a swag, there's a, you know, confidence that this Wolves team plays with Anthony Edwards on the court. Like, this is a different team with Anthony Edwards, and you see it when he's out. The guys are interacting with him on the bench. You know, guys are fired up. He's talking to guys. Like, he's become a leader by his actions more than his words, and I think that's the sign of a true leader. And I think the fact that he wants to be out there tonight is motivating to Wolves guys as well. Like, this isn't a guy where he's like, I'm a heal up. I'm gonna get right. I'm gonna see you guys back in Minnesota. He's like, no, I want to be out there. Like, I want to go compete. And I think, you know, that obviously it shows his teammates that he's there for them. And especially in an environment in San Antonio, right? I don't know if you've been down there. I haven't myself. But what we've seen the past of what San Antonio's been, the Tim Duncan, Admiral, Manu Ginobili, some of their great teams, Greg Popovich, who's still, I think, on staff in some sort of way. I know he's around the program at least in practice and all that kind of stuff. What does that environment bring? Is it something the Wolves haven't seen? I know we've played in Western Conference Finals the past couple of years, but what does the environment in San Antonio bring, and what kind of atmosphere do you expect from the jump?
1: Yeah, I haven't been down there either, but I mean, it's an extremely prideful group, right? I mean, it's been one of the most successful fan bases in the NBA, certainly for, you know, the last, you know, 2-3 decades with all the players that you just mentioned. I mean, they've got that Fiesta set up in there with the blue, pink, and orange shirt.
0: So sweet.
1: So it's going to be raucous. And I think because of that, too, the Spurs have been, you know, one of the fastest starting teams in the NBA. They've been a top three team in both the first quarter and the second quarter so far this year. And I think that environment is a huge reason why. So I think, you know, for a Timberwolves team that has 11 wins on the road in the postseason, going back to that Phoenix sweep a couple years ago, which I think is, you know, second most in the NBA behind the Thunder, they've got to be ready to go from the jump. And I think the Wolves really embrace that challenge and certainly like being the underdog and like being, you know, behind enemy lines. So I think if it's anything like that last matchup that we saw in San Antonio where Ant and Wemby were, you know, battling in an all-time fourth quarter, I think it's going to be a ton of fun.
0: Yeah, looking back here on the Bradshaw and Bryant text line, we're talking about Terrence Shannon Jr. We saw the explosion from him to kind of finish out the regular season and then a big game six to help this Wolves team. What do you think we'll see from Terrence Shannon, Jack? Do you think it'll be primary ball handler? Do you think it'll be delegated back to the corner now? And do you think he's a guy that, you know, Finch and his staff go to in terms of a closing lineup?
1: Yeah, I certainly think that Chris Finch is going to play the closing lineup by ear just in terms of, you know, what lineups have been giving him the best look that night, given their injury situation. But, you know, I like that Chris Finch acknowledged the fact that he hadn't had the ball in TJ Shannon's hands for most of the season, that wasn't his best role. And so I think, you know, if you do kind of put yourself in his shoes a little bit, there's only one basketball and there's only so much usage to go around. And I think the Wolves are really going to be smart about having TJ Shannon out there when Anthony Edwards is not out there so that he can have the ball in his hands. And if Ant does come off the bench, I'd expect TJ Shannon to start and be a guy that they really need to be out there and punch gaps, right? And I think especially if the Wolves, you know, do go with the two big lineup of Nas and Julius, I do think that you're going to need some athleticism and some juice and guys that can get downhill. And so I would not be surprised at all if, you know, TJ Shannon, who played in those three games in the last series, averaged 19 minutes, maybe plays closer to 20 or 25 minutes in this series, just to be able to, you know, give the Wolves a guy that can, like I said earlier, punch the gaps and move the defense and create some open shots for his teammates.
0: And we're marathoning this segment here with Jack Borman, J.R. Borman 13 via the X Machine. I mentioned him on Locked On Postcast. I also mentioned We Rock and Roll with podcasts every Tuesday and Thursday. So come check us out on YouTube. Check out his content on X. Following him all game long, getting caught up with all things Wolves. Here's the question, Jack. We haven't mentioned it yet. We've talked around it. We've beat around the bush. Victor Wembanyama. What does this Wolves team have to do on the defensive side of the ball versus with Victor Wembanyama? What do you like matchup-wise? Is this a let Julius rough him up? Is this a let Rudy's length affect him? Is this a let Naz use his quick hands? Where do you see this Wolves team being most effective defensively versus the freak, the alien Victor Wembanyama?
1: Yeah, I think you just trust Rudy Gobert, right? I think Rudy Gobert, in the last series, did an excellent job, you know, having discipline, but also the stamina to continue to guard Jokic for, every single offensive possession that he was out there. And it's going to be the same thing. I think the biggest difference between Wembanyama and Jokic is just the speed getting downhill. You know, Wembanyama with seven foot five with those long strides, a little bit different. He's going to be more willing to shoot three than Jokic will be. And so I think it's going to be really important that when Wembanyama is on the perimeter, that the Wolves do a really good job of rebounding behind him. You know, that was an issue in the one game that the Wolves did lose. They gave up, I think, 19 offensive rebounds in that game. So They've got to do a really good job of rebounding behind Gobert defending Wembanyama. But I also think, too, you're going to see Julius Randle guard him and rough him up, like you talked about. Wembanyama is a guy that has not responded well to physicality, just in terms of the raw results. I think when he has to fight a little bit harder to get to his spots on the floor, it doesn't go as well. But I think at the same time for the Wolves, I don't think that's a defensive, scheme, if you want to call it that, that you can rely upon for the entirety of the time that Wembanyama's on the floor. So I expect the Wolves to kind of change speeds, have that fastball with Rudy Gobert defending him, traditionally, and then, be willing to hit him with the change, hit him with the curve, and show him Julius Randle, who was tremendous in that 19-point, he was tremendous defensively in that 19-point second-half comeback the Wolves had over the Spurs at Target Center back in January.
0: Yeah, just bring a bunch of guys out of the bullpen. The lefties, the righties, find Taylor Rogers, I don't know, who does the submarine-style pitch?
1: Get some chin music going.
0: Yeah, exactly. You got to throw different things at him, and I think you're exactly right. Jack, there's no correct answer. You know, he's got a chance to etch his name as one of the greatest players of all time when it's all said and done. So we're going to see some high-level hoops from Victor Wembanyama. We're going to see pin-down actions for the five. We know Rudy Gobert doesn't guard pin-down actions very often. So there's going to be some new stuff tonight, but I think you're exactly right. It has to end with a rebound. I think the defensive glass is going to be something it's always important with this Wolves team, but I think it's going to be extra important against a guy like Victor Wembanyama. And then what does that do, right? It starts your break. It allows you to get out in transition. And I think that's something where when you look at this, this San Antonio team with the guard experience, with the depth they have, you have to find ways to tire them out, right? Like you have to find ways to move them in transition, to get out, to find, the passing lanes. It's the classic stuff you learn in fourth grade. Like point guard has the ball, everybody else run wide and run to the rim. And I think if you're able to do that, you're able to put the pressure on them defensively. I think we have to win the transition game. You know, we mentioned it in, I think it was game five in Denver. You lose that transition game 23-13 and you just don't stand a chance in winning. So I think if you're able to do that, you give yourself a really good chance. Playoff experience-wise, something I wanted to highlight before we get a look at your predictions and get a look at your predictions for the game tonight, for the series. But there's not a lot of guys on this Spurs team with great playoff experience. Two of the older guys on this team, De'Aaron Fox and Harrison Barnes. De'Aaron Fox hasn't had a ton of playoff experience himself. Harrison Barnes, obviously a part of some really good teams and have had some playoff experience. Is there something the Wolves can lean on with that playoff experience, going back-to-back Western Conference Finals the past couple of years, and then playing a younger team with young guys like Stephon Castle, Devin Vassell, Keldon Johnson, Dylan Harper? Is there something you can lean on there if you're this Timberwolves squad?
1: Yeah, I think, normally I would say, like, if it were a different organization, like the Kings or the Pelicans, I'd be more concerned about the lack of playoff experience. Mm-hmm. But considering the Spurs have enjoyed so much success and continuity over the years with their front office and coaches, I don't think it matters quite as much just because you have guys who have been there before that can be that voice in those guys' ears. But I think if you're looking for one area on the floor where I think it might show up the most is clutch games and close games in the fourth quarter, right?
0: Yes.
1: So the Spurs have only had one clutch game, which, for those who don't know, it's when a game is within 5 points with 5 minutes left in the fourth quarter. San Antonio only played in one clutch game in the last series, and they lost 9-4 in the clutch minutes, and they lost the game 106-103 at home in game two. And that was after Wemby suffered a concussion in the second quarter. But their offense was just 1 of 8 from the floor in those late game minutes. And, full season, in the regular season, the Spurs were fourth in offense in the clutch time. They're 23rd in defense. And I think if the Wolves carry over that intensity from the first round that we saw at the end of the game, on defense especially, if they carry that forward to this round, I think you could see a Spurs perimeter that struggles to generate good looks outside of what Wemby can do, right? And so I think the fact is that the Wolves, this main core for the Wolves, has kind of gone through the fires together these last few years. And, understand especially how they can best use Anthony Edwards to get them good looks offensively. But I think the way that they've leaned on some of these newer emerging offensive talents, whether it be Jade McDaniels or TJ Shannon, Ayo Dosunmu in game four of the last series, I think you've got to feel good if the game gets into the clutch for the Wolves, given their experience there. So I think that's probably the number one area that I'd look at.
0: Yeah, another fun one to look at, too. This San Antonio Spurs has a 500 or better wins against every team in the league besides three all season long. Cleveland Cavaliers, they were 0-2 against. Denver Nuggets, they were 1-3 against. And the Minnesota Timberwolves, they were 1-2 against. Only three teams that led the in-game series. This is a team in the Timberwolves who's been confident playing against the San Antonio team. They should bring that confidence into this whole series long. All right, before I let you go, I got to know your predictions. I got to know the predictions for tonight. I got to know a series predictions. How do you see it playing out? And what do you think it takes ultimately for the Wolves to find a way to win? And if you don't see the Wolves winning, what is the reason why they don't win?
1: Yeah, tonight I think I'm going to go with the Spurs tonight. And the reason why I'm going to go with the Spurs, I just think they've had some time to get right, kind of recuperate after that last series and kind of key in on the Wolves and what they like to do. And I think for the Wolves, they've been a team that kind of needs to feel opponents out a little bit, and especially, right? And so I think trying to figure out how to reincorporate him and what he can do, I think that'll just be a process that the Spurs don't necessarily have to worry about as much. So I like the Spurs in game one tonight, but I like the Wolves in six games in this series. And this is going to be, I think, a defensive slugfest. All three of these games came down to the wire in the regular season, despite a lot of guys missing the games for either side. I just think the narrative that the Spurs are heavy favorite is a little off base, especially with what we've seen in the playoffs. And I just think that a lot of the Wolves offense against the Spurs defense, a lot's being made of that. But I just think the Wolves defense is being undersold in the lead up to this series. I mean, Rudy Gobert, first ballot Hall of Famer, 4-time defensive player of the year, is playing at the peak of his powers right now. You can say the same thing for Jaden McDaniels and what he did on Jamal Murray in the last series. And I just trust that the Wolves defense will keep them in a lot of these games. And if you give Anthony Edwards a chance to kind of put the cape on and go to work in the fourth quarter, he's proven time and time again this season and in the playoffs that he's been able to do that. And so I like that formula for the Wolves, and I think that they get it done in six games.
0: Jack Borman's got the 6-seed Wolves in six games over the San Antonio Spurs. Jack, we appreciate your time. As always, you can check out Jack on his X, JRBorman13. Locked On T-Wolves. He does all things Wolves. And you can check out me, Jack, and others Tuesdays and Thursdays on the Locked On podcast. Appreciate you, Jack.
1: Appreciate you.
0: That's Jack Borman. Got the Wolves in six. I love it. I think it's a great prediction. I think it's going to be really fun if you have that sixth game with the lead back at Target Center. We know the crowd that Target Center's been. It's been electric. Getting a little update here from Anthony Edwards. He's out on the floor 2.5 hours before game warming up, some elbow jumpers, moving around, feeling out that knee a little bit. I think it's going to be a feeling out process tonight. We're going to feel it out with you guys for the next 15 minutes. We're going to head to break here on KFAN.
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0: Welcome back, KFAN. About 10 more minutes. Parker Fox hanging out with you guys before we throw it down to San Antonio, Texas. Game one. Wolves Spurs, Alan Horton, Jim Peterson on the call. You can hear all the action right here on KFAN. It's going to be a fun one. I think there's a lot in store tonight, and there's a lot to get to when it comes to the Brad Sean Bryant KFAN text line, 64686, 64686. Shoot us a message right on there. Speaking of this message from 651 guy, how effective do you think Ant can really actually be coming back over just a week from that hyper-extended left knee? I think me and Jack highlighted this a little bit as well, kind of a repeat question, but I'd love to get to it. This is not only Wolves fan line, this is Anthony Edwards fan line. I think there's a lot of things to think about when it comes to kind of taking a week off, right? Like getting your body back into playing shape. There's nothing quite like playing the sport itself. There's nothing quite like being out there on the court with your guys playing at that game time speed. So I do think there's going to be a feel out process. I don't know if he's going to be in the starting lineup. Chris Finch hasn't commented on that quite yet. I would expect him to be in that starting lineup, but I wouldn't be surprised if it's a quick little stint of 3 or 4 minutes, and then in comes Terrence Shannon Jr. or somebody else off the bench to get Ant kind of back to that training staff, back to the medical staff, so he can kind of report on what he's feeling. I think it's going to be a feel-out process, but also at the same time, you don't want that feel-out process to turn into kind of one of those, like, the San Antonio Spurs just jump on you early and you don't know how to react. So got to find ways to limit that, but also find ways to get Anthony Edwards back in this series, because we are absolutely going to need him. Another text here from our guy Ben. He says, I was watching the shoot around this morning and a lot of his shots looked a little short. I was wondering if there's a little lift lost in those knees. I feel like his threes were a little off with the runner's knee in the last series, but he's great at driving to the rim. I'm interested to see what he rolls with tonight and if he can score efficiently. Yeah, I mean, that's a great point. I saw it as well. I was watching his shoot around this morning, and you're right. There was a lot of shots on that 15-second video that were short, but I knew he shot around for more than just that 15-second video, so I wouldn't dive too deep into that. Maybe you saw a longer video, and he was short even more. And I do think that comes with your legs, right? That comes with the ability to elevate on your jump shot, right? I think a lot of people are, think the jump shot comes from the arms. Most of, I would say 70% of your jump shot comes from the lift of that leg. You have to be confident in where your legs are. You have to be confident in landing. And I think that's something that takes reps, and it takes reps over time, but it also takes reps with this injury. So we're going to find out together. We're going to find out early in this game what his three-point jumper is looking like.
19: And I have a question on Ant. Are you more concerned about Ant on the offensive side of the court?
0: Great question.
19: Or the defensive side of the court? Because both of them are going to be troublesome. You talk about the jump shot, the ability to leap or maybe drive the hoop, but also keep up with a guy who's got two healthy knees.
0: I'm glad you brought that up, because I'm more concerned defensively. I think there's things Ant can do on the offensive side of the ball. Not taking possessions off, but I think he can set up things for others. I think he creates attention in himself, which helps the help side defense, and it allows somebody else to maybe have an open lane to the hoop. But I do have a little bit of fear defensively. I think we highlighted with Jack Borman a couple minutes ago, just the depth that San Antonio has at that guard position. I mean, I can go down the list with their guys, De'Aaron Fox, Stephon Castle, Devin Vassell, Keldon Johnson, Dylan Harper, Julian Champagny. Like, these are all guys that they're comfortable with handling the ball. Even a young guy in Carter Bryant, they're comfortable with handling the ball. So if you're Anthony Edwards, there isn't a possession off. There isn't a time in this game where you can just go guard who's ever in the corner. One, because the Spurs move so efficiently offensively, and two, they really utilize everybody. So if they see Ant isn't moving well, if they see Ant isn't what he should look like on the court, they're going to go at him and they're going to try to expose him. So I think that's a great question out of you, Brett. I got a couple more here on the text line. What if Ant plays all first quarter and rests till the fourth? I don't think we see that. I think this is going to be a situation tonight where if he does start, it's going to be a quick stint and then kind of reevaluate how he feels. If he doesn't start, if he comes off the bench, I think it's going to be a similar situation. And I think Ant's going to be able to, you're going to tell really quick with Anthony Edwards of what kind of version he's going to have out there tonight. Headed down on the Brad Sean Bryant KFAN text line. I got a great one here. Who is the Taylor Heisey X factor tonight?
19: Great question.
0: Fantastic question. Shout out to my fiance, Taylor Heisey, the Minnesota Frost 1-0 over the Montreal Victoire in their series up in Montreal. Head back here to Grand Casino Arena Thursday and Friday nights. I think Naz Reid is the X factor. I highlighted it on Paul Allen's 9 to Noon show today. The reason why I think Naz Reid is the X factor, one, because we don't know what we're going to get from Anthony Edwards, minutes-wise. So I think Naz is the guy that fills up those minutes. Two, if you look at Game 6 against Denver, Chris Finch and his staff love to go to that three big lineup with Rudy Gobert, Julius Randle, and Naz Reid. And then if you don't go to that big lineup and you just move Naz Reid into that kind of lineup for Rudy Gobert when Rudy Gobert goes to the bench, it allows Naz Reid to stretch the court. It allows Naz Reid to pull Victor Wembanyama out of the paint. That first series against Denver, the Wolves dominated in the paint. They were first in all of playoff teams in percentage of shots in the paint, percentage of points in the paint, percentage of offense in the paint, and scoring in the paint. So if you're this Wolves team, you have a lot of confidence with getting downhill and scoring at the rim. And Victor Wembanyama, he takes a lot of that out. He's 7'4". He's got an 8-foot wingspan. He blocks every shot. He's a unanimous defensive player of the year. So I think there's a lot of kind of scared attitudes that come with driving the ball in the paint against Victor Wembanyama. But what Naz Reid can do is he can stretch him out to the outside. And if Naz Reid starts making shots, Victor Wembanyama has to trust that, and he has to continue to play him on the perimeter. And I think that opens up the paint a lot for this Wolves team. I got one more question here on the Brad Sean Bryant KFAN text line. Could you imagine if Rudy could control Wemby and the Wolves won the series? The lasting legacy for Rudy would be cemented.
19: Is that just a foregone conclusion that it's Rudy on Wembanyama?
0: I think
19: it is.
0: I think it is just from the perspective of you just can't match that length with anybody else. It's impossible to match what he has. And I think too, for you know, the fun of it too, from the fan perspective, from the viewer perspective, these are the best two French basketball players of all time, probably. Mm-hmm. And that might be a strong take. Evan Fournier might be listening to this segment here and be grasping for straws. But nonetheless, I think these are the two best Frenchmen of all time. So I do think that if Rudy's able to control this series against Victor Wembanyama, he sets himself really well. I don't think this is a legacy series per se for Rudy Gobert. I think Rudy's pretty much established his legacy with the multiple times he's won Defensive Player of the Year and what he's able to do single-handedly defensively against anybody. We saw what he did last series against Nikola Jokic. He was able to stand him up without any help, without any double team, and he was phenomenal defensively against the Joker. And I think he has the opportunity to be phenomenally great in this series against Victor Wembanyama and the San Antonio Spurs. All the action will be right here on The Fan. It's going to be a fun night. Alan Horton, Jim Peterson on the call about a half an hour. This was Parker Fox bringing to you the pregame to the pregame. No hollering with the homies because we don't have my boy Max Fuller. Max, we love you. We can't wait to see you and get you back here in the studio. Wolves and Spurs, about a half hour away, right here on The Fan.
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2: To his left, step back, deep three, on the way, he hit it! Anthony Edwards, that is clutch!
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3: After the thrilling euphoria of last week's shorthanded series-clinching Game 6 victory over the Nuggets, tonight the Timberwolves have returned to the road, refocusing their sights on a round-two clash with Victor Wembanyama and the San Antonio Spurs, with some unexpected reinforcements arriving just in time for tonight's Game 1. So glad to have you joining us for a round two edition of Wolves After Dark as Minnesota preps for a conference semifinal clash against Wemby and the 62-win San Antonio Spurs, with Anthony Edwards set to make a dramatic return to the lineup just 9 days removed from the nasty knee injury he suffered in round one. And coming up on tonight's tip-off show, we'll hear from Ant's teammates on why nothing surprises them anymore in terms of Ant's ability to frequently beat injury timetables. Assistant coach Mike Inori helps get us up to speed on a drastically different opponent awaiting the Wolves in round two, after the Spurs dispatched the seventh-seeded Blazers with a gentleman's sweep in the opening round. We'll discuss what makes Defensive Player of the Year Wembanyama such a unique and generational talent. And we'll check in with Naz Reid as he continues to gut through nagging ailments himself. Plus, we'll get you updates from both head coaches. But we'll begin with one last look back at the instant classic that was last week's series-clinching Game 6 triumph over the Denver Nuggets. An already shorthanded Wolves team was dealt another blow some 90 minutes before tip-off last Thursday at Target Center as they learned they'd be without two more key pieces of the rotation, with Ayo Dosunmu and Kyle Anderson joining Anthony Edwards and Dante DiVincenzo on the inactive list. Given the mounting injuries and the fact that a potential Game 7 would take place in Denver, Thursday's Game 6 at Target Center in so many ways felt like a must-win game for both sides. A back-and-forth first half featured 9 ties and 4 lead changes, with the Wolves scratching and clawing their way to a 7-point lead. The advantage then was 8 entering the final frame, and after taking punch after punch throughout the series, either in the form of injury or a flurry from the battle-tested Nuggets, Jaden McDaniels and the Timberwolves delivered the final knockout blow.
2: TJ Shannon holds up top. Wolves want to use some clock, but they also want to get a good shot. TJ to his right. Jaden McDaniels, 8 to shoot, still beyond the arc. Jaden looking to attack, pulls up, 17-footer, and sticks it! A 30-piece for Jaden McDaniels to go along with his 10 rebounds. He ties his career high. He has backed up his words in this series with his play here in Game 6. He has risen to the occasion.
5: It was incredible. You know, everybody, I knew we were going to have to draw on long minutes. Guys kept giving it to him, making all the effort plays. I mean, we had 19 offensive rebounds. That's the effort right there. You know, and everybody was really, really good. If they played 5-6 minutes or they played, but, you know, you got to highlight some. I mean, Jaden McDaniels was just, he talked all series and he backed it up all series. You know, that's called legitimate tough. And he not only led us tonight scoring-wise, but Murray was 4 for 17, and I don't think he scored on Jaden the whole game. So that's what you want. So,
3: an all-time legitimate tough playoff performance from Jaden McDaniels, incredibly important minutes from TJ Shannon, and a defensively dominant effort start to finish that saw the Wolves prevail with a 110-98 victory and send them into the second round for the third straight season. It was an unforgettable night at Target Center, soundtracked brilliantly by this duo that joins us now as we head live inside the Frost Bank Center in San Antonio and say hello to the analyst Jim Peterson and voice of the Timberwolves, Alan Horton. Good evening, fellas.
2: Cal, good evening and welcome to the second round, the Western Conference semifinal round of the NBA playoffs. And Jim, it shouldn't be overlooked. It's tough to win a postseason series. It's something the Wolves have done 3 straight years. Yeah. Only the Cleveland Cavaliers have a longer streak right now. I mean, Oklahoma City's got 3. The New York Knicks have 3. The Wolves, 3 years in a row, advancing to the second round. Cleveland's now done it 4 times. It's not easy to do, especially in the West, and especially for a franchise that had done this exactly 1 time in their prior 34 years. It's pretty amazing, the sustained success and what has been built by Chris Finch and Tim Connelly.
6: When I see the Orlando Magic lose in heartbreaking fashion, and you see some of these teams, there have been so many great matchups here in the first round this year. I remember back to Minnesota had a couple practice attempts at it too before they won their first series, because, you know, the Memphis series was just a killer 5 years ago. And then the year after that, it was losing to Denver without Jaden, without Naz Reid, and then getting some success because Minnesota had a couple trial runs. And, you know, you have to go through the baptism of what it's like to play playoff basketball when you have a young group, at that time, very young group. Anthony Edwards is in his infancy in his career. And so just think about how far we've come since the Memphis Grizzlies series. And even Chris Finch, you know, learning from his mistakes from the coaching standpoint. Sure. So he did a masterclass last game against the Denver Nuggets. It was one of his best coach games. I just think he empowered so many people to have success, and they did.
2: Great celebration in that 4-2 series win over Denver on Thursday night at Target Center. You mentioned Anthony Edwards. He is the story heading into Game 1. Miraculously, amazingly, he continues to set a new bar for coming back from injuries. What looked like a really bad left knee injury, a bone bruise, a hyperextension. He comes back in 9 days. It'll be interesting to see how he plays, but the fact that he's available, and he will not start tonight, he will come off the bench,
7: But just incredible the way this guy heals from injuries that look to be pretty darn severe at the time.
6: No doubt. He's built like a football player more than he is a basketball player. He's not long and spindly. He is built really solid. He's got really strong knee joints and ankle joints and hip joints. Like he's put together like a football player to withstand punishment. And so the tendonitis can happen to anybody, but to come back from that hyperextension, we all saw it on TV. It looked like it was terrible. You were hoping it wasn't something serious. When we got the word that there was no ligament damage to his knee, you were just so relieved after losing Dante DiVincenzo. So I just think that for Ant, to come back, it shows you, and we always say this about him, he wants to play. He does not want to miss games, and he knows his team needs him. I just hope he's not coming back too soon.
7: He's only missed 2.5 games, and he'll make his return here in game one against a Spurs team that's made a remarkable turnaround, and they've built around Victor Wembanyama. He is certainly the story for the Spurs. He had a concussion in that first round against Portland, missed one game, came back with a force. This is a deeper Spurs team than we saw against Denver, especially at the offensive end. But this is a top three offense and a top three defense. There are not a lot of holes on this team led by Victor Wembanyama.
6: It's very true. Minnesota has Rudy Gobert that can throw some size at him. Julius Randle has been a tremendous Wemby defender. In fact, when you start looking at the numbers of who defends Victor Wembanyama the best, some teams put smalls on him and he kind of shoots over the top of them. They force more turnovers against him. True centers, he probably shoots the best percentage in terms of points per possession. But that 6'7 to 6'9 range is a sweet spot where you got to like touch him up a little bit, get physical with him like Julius has in the past. The one game at Target Center, that one-point victory, the 104-103 game, Julius was so good against Wemby in the fourth quarter.
7: Yeah.
6: They're going to rotate players on him, no question about it. Jaden has seen some time on him. Rudy will be the primary, at least initially, and Julius Randle will see some time too. But, they're running a lot of off-ball actions, and that's one thing I'm going to be very curious to see how Minnesota defends some of these off-ball actions. And, we know Wemby in the trail is really good too, right? Come down the middle of the floor. He likes to shoot threes from above the break. Not a corner three-point shooter. He's got a dynamic game. So can we keep him outside the paint? Can you defend his drives? And then offensively for Minnesota, they got to really draw and kick the defense. They got to be able to make threes.
7: It's a fascinating, what we hope is a long series, a competitive series between the 6-seeded Wolves and the number 2-seeded San Antonio Spurs. Wolves trying to knock San Antonio off and derail what a lot of people think will be a 1-versus-2 matchup in the West, OKC and San Antonio, but still another round to get through before that possibility happens. All right, Cal, let's send it back to you in the studio.
3: And of course, all these expert picks that we saw leaking out over the last couple days, once we knew this Wolves-Spurs matchup, almost all of them tapping the Spurs to advance, but all of them happening, all of those picks happening before we knew Anthony Edwards would beat the timetables and return here tonight. And maybe the Timberwolves enjoy when no one's picking them anyways. They seem to certainly relish that role in the first round against the Denver Nuggets. All right, we'll check back in with those guys in just a bit. Still to come, we'll hear from Wolves big man Naz Reid, who could very well play a pivotal role in the second round series against the Spurs. You heard the guys mention three-point shooting could loom large. We'll hear from Wolves teammates on that rapid return of Ant and why the usual injury timelines seemingly do not apply to the man nicknamed Wolverine. And when we return, assistant coach Mike Inori tells us what we need to know about the opposition. We'll dive into the Spurs next, right here on the Timberwolves Radio Network.
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1: Exciting team to play against. Very sad. Saddened about all the injuries. But yeah, we're excited. We're locked in. We know it's going to be even harder than the first series. Great individual players. Tough team. It's just a team that forces you to be on for 48 minutes every time.

0: game plan, especially when things go bad. When things go good and when things go bad in the game, I mean. So, and when things go bad, I mean, in a series, when unexpected things, you know. So, it just shows resilience, but that was just through one round. Now we need to show it through three more.
1: And although Wemby certainly garners all of the headlines, it is a deep and talented roster behind the gangly Frenchman. For more on the challenges the Spurs will pose in this series, let's go back to Alan Horton. He's joined by assistant coach Mike Anori for tonight's One Thing, diving into the differences between Minnesota's first two opponents in this year's postseason.
2: All right, Cal, we get set for game one here, round two against the Spurs. And, Mike, our one thing tonight is a very different opponent as opposed to Denver, which was so heavily focused on Nikola Jokic and Jamal Murray. This is a much deeper Spurs team. I think we saw that in their first round series against Portland. They have a number of different guys that can step up.
3: Yeah, I think when you look at the Spurs as a difference from the Nuggets are obviously driven by Murray and Jokic, especially with Gordon being out. The Spurs had, I think it's almost seven guys averaging double figures, and you have Barnes at like 9.9. So everybody has to be ready to go. Big KYP, know your personnel, because all of these guys are looking to attack, get themselves downhill. Wemby pulls a lot of gravity in that situation, and he has his own problems as well. But, everybody has to be ready to guard, whereas the last series we were more focused on, if you weren't guarding Jokic and Murray, you were almost halfway guarding them, halfway on your man, and you kind of knew where your guys were going to be. And it was more just run them off the line and have to make them take the shots. Whereas these guys, you're going to be, they move quite a bit. They're always looking to get downhill. They're aggressive. They're young. So it's going to have to be one of those situations where we contain the basketball, contain the drive.
2: How much different is the Spurs team offensively than when Greg Popovich was the head coach? Obviously, there's some slight differences, but it seems like they do what they do really well.
3: Yeah, I think number one, when Pop was the coach, they would play a lot of the early motion and movement early on, and then in the fourth quarter, it was the old thumb down five ice, which was basically an isolation on the block for Tim Duncan. So Pop, very smart coach, putting Tim Duncan in iso situation on the block. Wemby is more attacking late game from the nail and the elbow area. So they're a little bit different there. And then obviously the pick and roll back before when you had Tony Parker, Ginobili in the angle. So they had a lot of different ways, and it would be more pick and roll oriented a little bit, whereas these guys would just get themselves downhill, relentless pressure, get it out and run. Wemby will do a great job of rim running, pulling that gravity, and then looking to attack early.
2: All right, it's game one. It's the Wolves and Spurs. Micah, appreciate it as always. Best of luck.
3: Thanks, Alan.
2: Mike and Ori, Cal, let's go back to you.
1: All right, thanks, guys. Yeah, Wemby certainly has a gravitational pull all to his own on both ends of the floor, really. But it's not just the otherworldly wingspan and physically imposing stature that sets him apart from his peers. Here's Timberwolves head coach Chris Finch.
4: The most impressive thing about him, I think, is his temperament, his approach, his maturity, and the fact that he just has gotten significantly better year on year. So not sure where it ends up, but, all signs are good to be a generational talent.
1: So it's a maturity and a curiosity that makes him wise beyond his years, even when it comes to identifying a preferred filtration device for his home appliances. Let Rudy Gobert explain.
5: I mean, a few weeks ago, he asked me what kind of filter I had in my house for water. So it just tells you how his mind is, you know. I try to talk to the young guys here, like, about the food they eat and stuff like that, but I don't get those kind of questions. So.
1: And when Rudy was pressed on the notion that Minnesota has an experience advantage in this series against a young and up-and-coming Spurs squad, Gobert cautioned against such a thought.
5: I mean, experience is valuable, obviously, but they're more experienced than what the experience is, you know, if you see what I mean. They have intelligent players in a very, very intelligent organization and system that plays a part, you know. And you can talk about experience how you want, but winning 62 games, it takes some type of poise. It takes consistency, it takes being able to handle success, and they've done that.
1: They certainly have, that 62-win regular season and handling the Blazers in round one in just five games. When we return, we'll hear from teammates on the return of Anthony Edwards, plus we'll catch up with Naz Reid as the tip-off show continues, leading you into game one from San Antonio here on the Timberwolves Radio Network.
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3: Last year, I mean, I'm on record calling him Wolverine. I mean, I just remember last year being here at the beginning of the year, and like he would take like a nasty fall or like a hit or whatever, and like we might have to call a timeout. You're like, damn, like he might be hurt for real, and then he just gets up, you know. So it's like I'm not surprised, and he loves to play the game, so he's gonna do whatever he can to put himself in position to be out here.
4: Welcome back inside the Tip-Off Show. Cal Soderquist getting you set for tonight's Game 1 between the Wolves and Spurs in the Alamo City. That, of course, was Julius Randle, who sounds like he wants credit for that circulating Wolverine nickname and saying it's almost expected at this point that regardless of the injury or the suggested timetables, Anthony Edwards will beat the odds and be back on the floor ahead of schedule. That is the case once again here tonight. He's set to return just 9 days after suffering the bone bruise and hyperextension in his knee. Veteran Mike Conley was asked this morning if Ant's rapid return has surprised his teammates.
5: Honestly, it's not surprising. Yeah, I expected him this week sometime regardless, but I've seen him over the last, you know, 4 or 5 days doing rehab and trying to get in the gym, and it was like, man, this dude, like, he's trying to play, you know. So we expect him to you know, compete. You know, he loves competing, and that's all he wants to do. So we're happy to have him when he's ready. Hopefully, you know, he'll be ready to go.
4: Ant will be out there competing alongside Mike, alongside Randle, and even alongside Naz Reid, who has battled through his own ailments this postseason. Naz playing through a shoulder issue and an ankle injury. He still managed an efficient 15 points, 7 boards, 4 assists in last week's closeout Game 6 victory over the Nuggets. For more on that unforgettable win and a preview of what's to come in this second-round clash with the Spurs, let's go back to Alan Horton, who caught up with Nazo after this morning's shoot-around earlier today.
6: All right, Game 1, Naz, we get set for this against the San Antonio Spurs. How much are you looking forward to this?
7: A lot. Round 2, you know, good to do what we do best, put the work in, compete at a high level, you know, and get past first round. Now you got to do it with another mindset. The team's really good. They got guys who can go all over the floor. So just being super, super locked in on personnel is huge. And obviously taking care of business with the dirty work and all that good stuff.
6: You mentioned getting past Denver in round 1. What was that experience like in Game 6? You guys are shorthanded, but you got the crowd into it. You guys are playing well. How much fun was that night in closing out that series?
7: It was huge. It was definitely fun. I like to call our crowd the six-man, the real six-man, best six-man in the league. So, I mean, they got involved in it as well. So that was fun. That was huge. And like I said, to do that on our home floor is, you know, and to start the series there and to finish it off at our home floor is exactly how you want it to go.
6: You feel like you guys had the mental edge on Denver. Could you feel that series shifting to you guys, even despite some of the injuries you guys battled through?
7: Yeah, possibly. And it gets difficult, you know, when you're in a losing situation, I would say. I mean, obviously, you know, but you guys trying to say even keel. Something that, you know, Tim and, you know, Finch and everybody else were trying to preach to us as well, just to stay even keel. We're kind of trying to reciprocate that energy to each other when things go left. Obviously, you want to definitely, you know, don't want to, you know, show your resiliency, but, I mean, not show your resiliency, but, you know, obviously, you know, things, it's a time and situation for that type of stuff.
6: I see you massaging your shoulder right here. I know you've been battling through that almost all season. How is that going?
7: Up and down. Can be better at times, can be worse at times, but just like you said, battling. That's the type of person I am, about anything, and trying to get the job done as much as possible.
6: Yeah, you've got it done a lot of different ways. Have you felt like you've had to go to some different things depending on kind of how that feels? Like, does it affect your outside shot more than other things?
7: Yeah, definitely. Just kind of trying to shoot the open ones when I can, but a lot of attacking downhill and trying to make plays that way. The three-point shooting is definitely something that's tremendous in my game, but trying to, you know, like I said, make plays other ways, and that's something that I know how to do really well. I'm not just a scorer, so that's the beauty of it. You know, just taking charges, rebounding out on the floor, sticking up for my teammates, whatever I could do to, you know, make things happen.
6: How much different is this series going up against Victor Wembanyama versus going up against Jokic in that first round?
7: Very different. Two super talented bigs, really talented. Can know how to get the job done in multiple magnitude of ways. You know, just being able to stay engaged, and like I said before, knowing your personnel is huge. I mean, knowing what he wants to do, knowing what the team likes to do, and how he can get them involved as well. So just staying engaged, some similarity in that aspect where, you know, they both get their teammates involved. So
6: your ninth playoff series, Mike's been a part of 23 playoff series. His first playoff series against San Antonio was Tim Duncan was still playing, and Manu Ginobili and Tony Parker.
7: Yeah, that's crazy. He's old man. Old man Conley. I like to call him Old Man Conley, but he doesn't like that, so I call him Old Young Man Conley.
6: There you go.
7: So
6: that makes it a little better.
7: Yeah, give him a little twist.
6: All right, Naz, here we go. Game one. Where's the excitement level? How pumped up are you going to be tonight to hit the floor?
7: I think it's over 10. Over 10 for sure. Like I said, especially in the away arena, you definitely got to kind of try to bring your own energy. I mean, obviously we'll have some fans here, but just trying to bring our own energy, you know, keeping each other alive, keeping each other going, and so forth and so on.
6: Naz, always appreciate the conversation. All the best.
7: Yep, thank you.
6: Naz Reid, Cal, back to you.
4: All right, thanks, guys. 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
10: The guys have been great in terms of their preparation and what we've asked of them. I think up until this point, they've tried to be where their feet are at and enjoy the moment and also execute what's needed to be done. And I believe this next series will test us more than anything we've gone through this year.
4: Spurs bench boss Mitch Johnson on his team's readiness for this round two clash with the Timberwolves. From one head coach to the other, it's time for our pregame preview made possible by U.S. Bank, Alan Horton, and head coach Chris Finch.
6: Here we go. Game one, second round. Wolves and Spurs coming up. Coach, first a quick thought back to game six against Denver. On that home floor with that atmosphere, you guys are shorthanded without two starters, two reserves. You guys come out and play as well as you did. What stood out to you about that night when you think back on it?
11: I just think the intensity, the energy, and the focus from the jump. You know, I thought it was really 48 minutes of very inspired basketball. Obviously, everybody stepping up. TJ had a great night. Julius Randle doing a lot of dirty work for us. And, you know, just, you know, then you can't talk about the night without talking about Jaden McDaniels. And it was his signature moment among many in that series.
6: He and Rudy really set the tone defensively with their matchups against Jamal Murray and Nikola Jokic. How were they so effective in that series when they had not had those type of efforts and effectiveness in the regular season against those guys?
11: Well, you know, I mean, some of it is just familiarity and being able to take it to the next level, locking in on a game plan, you know, having the right supporting cast around him all the time, you know, helping him in all the right ways. You know, sometimes in the regular season, like, you know, you might have just, you know, different lineups in there doing different things. I mean, lots of different reasons, I think. I mean, but getting Murray under control was the key to the series. Like, we knew that coming in, that we had to get him under control. He had been having big nights against us all through the regular season. And, you know, we really locked in on him.
6: Denver's, San Antonio, I think, has more weapons offensively. They're deeper. But does it still start with Jaden and Rudy's matchup against Wemby and De'Aaron Fox?
11: Well, I mean, of course, those are our two best defenders. I mean, if you remember back to the beginning of the season when we weren't guarding very well, we challenged those two guys to be better. And, you know, from that moment, our defense really started to take off. And while we didn't finish, you know, where we rightfully should have, that was mostly, I think, due to a lot of fouling.
6: When it comes to Wemby, what is the biggest key in your eyes to slowing him down in this series?
11: Well, I mean, it's like anybody else. You know, he's got to make him take tough shots. I mean, the single biggest thing that he's done to improve himself is just kind of clean up the shot selection, you know. And, you know, you got to kind of bother him as best you can. There's certain tricks to the trade that you learn along the way. You know, it's important. You can't give him angles with that much size and length. And, you know, a little angle he exploits and it becomes a layup or a dunk.
6: Do you feel like you have a number of different options to throw at him? Because teams have used smaller guards on him or smaller people to guard him and kind of work him down low.
11: That's been the book on these high-centered, you know, fives. I remember when we had Anthony Davis, that's how people would guard him a lot, is with smaller guys. You know, I'm not sure there's that, you know, one scheme, one prototype to guard him. And I do feel like, you know, you really obviously got to try a lot of different things and go wherever your personnel strengths take you. But the reality is, like, you know, his impact is as great as it is offensively, it's even bigger defensively. So dealing with him at the other end is probably more important.
6: Chris Finch along with me. We get set for game one, Wolves and Spurs. Anthony Edwards, he continues to amaze. 9 days is all he needed after a really scary fall to make his return tonight.
11: Yeah, excited. Inspired by his return. He's put the work in. You know, really no idea what he's going to look like. But
6: that's going to be my next question. What can you expect after he's worked so hard to get back, but you don't quite know what you're going to get?
11: Yeah, we don't, but we know it'll be Ant. So, like, you know, he's always got something up his sleeve in that regard. But we're really proud of him. You know, it was a nasty fall. We dodged a bullet in the initial. He's always been a quick healer. He puts the work in. He'll be ready to go.
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12: Hey, this is Jaden McDaniels. Timberwolves basketball starts now.
13: Jaden looking to attack, pulls up 17. Butter sticks it! A 30-piece for Jaden McDaniels to go along with his 10 rebounds. He ties his career high. He has backed up his words in this series with his play here in Game 6. He has risen to the occasion.
4: Tonight, it's time for Game 1 in San Antonio as the Wolves battle Victor Wembanyama and the Spurs. 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
14: For the third consecutive season, the Minnesota Timberwolves have advanced out of the first round of the NBA playoffs and into the Western Conference semifinals. That's no small feat. Only the Cleveland Cavaliers have a longer streak, having won at least one postseason series in four straight years. And to put it into even greater context, the Wolves had only advanced out of the first round one time in 34 years of franchise history. One time in their first 34 years, three times in the last 3 years. This level of success is not lost on the guys, the front office, the coaching staff, guys like Julius Randle, who's only in his second season with Minnesota, but as a 12-year vet, he knows to appreciate every postseason win.
15: I'm excited. Enjoy every single moment out here. I'm excited. This is what you dream about as a kid, you know, growing up being in these moments. So it's not really anything to be, like, nervous or whatever about. You know, it's a great opportunity to go out here and play the game we love and on the highest level. And prepared for the moment, so ain't really nothing to be, you know, worried about, you know, high stakes or anything like that.
14: So loose and relaxed for Julius Randle as Minnesota tries to make it five wins in their last six games here in the postseason. Naz Reid on his excitement level for this second round matchup.
7: I think it's over 10. Over 10 for sure. Like I said, especially in, you know, in the way away arena, you definitely got to kind of try to bring your own energy. I mean, obviously we'll have some fans here, but just trying to bring our own energy, you know, keeping each other alive, keeping each other going, and so forth and so on.
14: So the Wolves will try to keep that energy here and try to do something they didn't do in the first round against Denver. That's win game one. But that won't be easy against the number two seeded Spurs in this year's playoffs. They dispatched Portland in five games, and they have now won 34 of their last 39 games going back mid-January. Spurs come in with the third-best offense, the third-best defense in the regular season, but the Wolves did take two of the three meetings during the regular season. Anthony Edwards, he'll make his return tonight against Victor Wembanyama. Great matchup here in mid-January when Ant put in a career-high 55 against Wendy's 39 points in that one. So we haven't seen the Spurs in quite some time. It'll be quite the matchup. We got the starting lineups, the keys to the game, the injury report, and the opening tip, plus the thoughts of analyst Jim Peterson. But first, our national anthem here from the Frostbank Center in San Antonio.
16: Performed by El Charro de Oro, Sebastian de la Cruz.

0: one in this best of seven series, Western Conference semifinals. The six-seeded Timberwolves on the road against the number two-seeded San Antonio Spurs. This is the third ever playoff meeting between these two franchises. Back in 1999, the Spurs were the one seed. They beat the eight-seeded Timberwolves 3-1. 2 years later, in 2001, San Antonio again won 3-1, and again it was a one seed versus an eight seed. Now it's a 6-2 in a second round meeting. 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
1: Hey, this is head coach Chris Finch, and here's our starting lineup for tonight. At guard,
2: Mike Conley, Ohio State.
0: Out to Mike, right side three ball. Oh, yeah! Minnesota Mike!
1: At guard,
3: Terrence Shannon Jr., University of Illinois.
0: Here's TJ on the move down the lane! It packs it with the left hand! A thunderous, ferocious slam! TJ Shannon!
1: At forward,
4: Jay McDaniels, University of Washington.
0: Jaden with it, left side of the lane, runs up the shot. Oh, he got it! He got a foul on Cam Johnson!
1: At forward,
5: Julius Randle, Kentucky.
0: Got it right elbow, threw it away right to Bones Highland. Highland up ahead, Julius Randle, break away! Slam! Julius Randle
1: at center.
6: Rudy Gobert, Saint-Quentin, France.
0: Pump fakes the three. Rudy fell for it. Jokic inside. Rudy recovers. Blocks the shot. What a play by the four-time defensive player of the year. So the Timberwolves will go with the same starting lineup that they used in Game 6 to defeat the Denver Nuggets and close out that series in a 4-2 series win. So Anthony Edwards, Jim Peterson will make his return, but he's going to come off the bench. I think Chris Finch would not say whether there's a minutes restriction, but there's a minutes restriction involved with Ant. He wants to maximize those minutes.
7: It's just amazing that Ant is playing in this game, because all of us that saw that injury thought that he was going to be out for a while, but there was, you know, a width of opportunity, because we've seen players come back in a week from that bone bruise, and we've seen them take a couple months to come back. With Anthony Edwards, you know he wants to play, and his timetable is always going to be on the shorter end of that scale.
0: Our injury report tonight is brought to you by Mayo Clinic, your source for medical answers. So while Anthony Edwards returns, Ayo Dosunmu remains in street clothes tonight. He missed Game 6 with a calf injury. He'll miss Game 1 also with that calf injury. It has now been lingering for him for over a month. He missed a host of games down the end of the regular season.
7: Calf injuries are very serious, and so they're also a precursor to Achilles injuries. So you have to be really careful with those. And Ayo is in a situation where he does not want to get hurt long term. And, you know, hey, this medical staff knows what they're doing. If they're keeping him out, they're keeping him out for a reason.
0: Dante DiVincenzo, of course, out for the season and most of next season with a torn right Achilles. So DiVincenzo and Ayo Dosunmu, the only two Wolves players on the injury report here tonight. For the Spurs, they do not have Carter Bryant available, a right foot sprain. We'll keep him out, but he has not generally
7: he's
0: been
7: a good player, though.
0: A part of the rotation, yeah, as they've gone about nine deep during the postseason.
7: Yeah.
0: Starting lineup for Mitch Johnson and the Spurs. They've got De'Aaron Fox and Stephon Castle in the backcourt together. Devin Vassell, Julian Champagne, and Victor Wembanyama. Averaged 25 points during the regular season. Fourth in the league with 12 rebounds. And number one in the league, 3.1 block shots per game. The defensive player of the year. I get the feeling, Jim Peterson, that's not going to be the first time we say that about Victor Wembanyama. The first of many defensive player of the years to come.
7: He's going to be competing with Rudy Gobert, or Rudy's competing with Wemby at this juncture. Rudy was definitely qualified to be the defensive player of the year, even though he came in fourth. I don't know what these voters are looking at when they evaluate and vote for these awards, but they certainly weren't watching the Minnesota Timberwolves.
0: Head coach Mitch Johnson, his second season since taking over for Greg Popovich, he talked about facing this Timberwolves team here in the second round of the playoffs.
8: They play how they play. They play aggressive. They drive the ball. They look to attack the paint off the bounce. A lot of guys with an aggressive mindset. And then defensively, they're going to guard and test you individually and try to make you uncomfortable. And then obviously, Rudy does a great job of protecting the rim for him and playing in the back end of their defense. And Ant is the biggest puzzle piece of what they have. So you throw that in the mix, and that influences a lot But in terms of their style of play and their disposition and brand, I don't think changes too much.
0: Yeah, so Mitch Johnson knows what to expect from this Timberwolves team. What are you expecting from this series, Jim Peterson?
7: I'm expecting a lot of excitement. I don't think it's going to be a cakewalk for these San Antonio Spurs. I think Minnesota is going to play well against them. They're a much different team than Denver Nuggets. Minnesota has the ability to play different styles. And they also have Rudy Gobert, who knows Victor Wembanyama and his game pretty well. They also have Julius Randle, and they don't really have a matchup for Julius Randle. It's going to be very interesting to see how they match up with Julius. They don't play two bigs. They certainly don't play Cornette with Wembanyama very much.
0: No.
7: They've done it a little bit this year, but not for a while. And you're not going to see it probably in this series either. So can Minnesota defend them? That's going to be the big question.
0: The opening tip for game one of this best of seven series is won by the Timberwolves, and the streak continues. That makes seven straight games to begin the postseason winning the opening tip. Wolves bring it up left to right there in the Association Whites. Mike Conley attacks along the baseline all the way through to the right wing. Up top, T.J. Shannon will shake it. Big drive. Got bumped from behind. No call, and Wemby blocks the shot and controls it. So San Antonio has their first possession from right to left across your radio. Champagne up top on the Rudy Gobert. Drives down the lane. That shot blocked by Rudy. He kept it in bounds. Tapping it to T.J. On a run to the rim. Shannon gets his shot erased again. Two possessions. Two shots by Shannon. Two blocks for Wemby.
7: That's crazy.
0: Left side three. Devin Vassell, no. Rudy gobbles up the rebound. No
7: that
0: score. Just underway.
7: That's crazy that Wemby was able to get T.J. at the rim right there.
0: Two blocks in under a minute. Mike Conley toes the three-point line. Right side. That rims off. Wembanyama with the rebound. Here's Fox on the move. Drops it back for Victor. Up top. Rumbles into the paint on Rudy. Spin move. Fall away. Off rim. No. Missed it. He was hunting for a foul. He didn't get it. Here's McDaniels on the right side. Still no score in game one. Jade drifts to the left side of the floor. Gets it back out to Randle. 14 on the shot clock. Randle starts to move. Got bumped by Devin Vassell, and a foul is called. It'll go against San Antonio. Vassell picks it up.
7: So much versatility with their guards as well. Devin Vassell is pretty big. I mean, 6'7". Steph Castle is really solid as a point guard. He's a big physical player.
0: And then they bring Dylan Harper and Keldon Johnson off the bench. Two similar sized guys. Here's Jaden at the elbow. His jumper comes up short. Timberwolves have started the game 0-for-3 shooting. Spurs are 0-for-4. Actually, I got that wrong. 0-for-4 for the Wolves, 0-for-3 for San Antonio. Wemby down the lane, runs it up over Rudy and got the bucket. First 2 points of the game for Victor Wembanyama. 7'4", 240 pounds, third year out of Le Chesnay, en français. Off the Randall screen, Conley on the attack, into the paint, off to Rudy in the dunker spot. Good hesitation move, got the reverse layup, and he drew a foul on Wemby. Nicely set up by who else? Mike Conley. He and Rudy Gobert hooking up for about the, 7,422nd time, I think, in their careers, both here in Utah.
7: I got to tell you, the dexterity of Rudy Gobert and his ability to make adjustments now and finish around the rim, how many different times have you seen him contort his body and make shots? Now, the free throwing has a little to be desired still as he shoots an air ball right there. But still, the finish that he had against Wembanyama going in reverse with his left hand was amazing.
0: 8 of 18 at the free throw line in the postseason this year for Rudy, down to 46%. Spurs bring it up. Stephon Castle now to Wemby, looking left side. Here's Vassell curling off the screen, and an offensive foul is called. They're going to get Champagne, I believe, for an illegal screen right in front of the Wolves bench.
7: They run those high-angle screens with Wembanyama coming off. They pitch it to him at the top of the circle, and then he runs dribble handoff off a pin down. Champagne setting the pin down for Vassell, and it was a little bit too aggressive. He offensive fouls T.J. Shannon in the process. Minnesota's possession.
0: So the last thing Chris Finch said to his squad today at shoot around, wrapping things up, he said this is a huge KYP series. Know your personnel. Know what the opponents are going to do. I feel like the Wolves knew that was coming. T.J. was able to create that foul by trailing Vassell like that.
7: You want to send them up the floor. You do not want to let them back cut you to the basket. So Minnesota is not a top-lock team. They chase you out. You're being physical. He's trying to squeeze through, And TJ did a great job of defending Devin Vassell out of that left corner.
0: We had a stoppage of play there because they had to exchange the basketball. They had to go to the scorer's table. There was some liquid or something spilled onto the ball. And then when they got the new ball, everybody kind of wanted a touch on it. Three or four guys were able to touch it, get a feel for it. Basketball players are extremely superstitious. They always love a touch before the opening tip. Rudy steps through and got his shot blocked by Wemby. His third block of the game. Wemby hit ahead to the corner. Gets it back now at the angle. Top of the key out to Champagne. Locks and loads. Three balls online and on target.
7: He's an excellent three-point shooter. He took over for Harrison Barnes in the starting lineup. What a cut.
0: And Jaden able to get the finish inside. How about that? Through the lane. 5-4. San Antonio leads it by one. Castle in his second year, 21 years of age, feeds Wemby left side. He'll fire away on a three. That's offline. And Mike Conley's got the rebound. Timberwolves in the association whites. Good fake by McDaniels to the free throw line. Pull-up jumper is good. Four straight points for Jaden McDaniels.
7: That mid-range jump shot is going to come in real handy against Wembanyama for sure.
0: 6-5. Wolves lead it by one. Up top it's Castle. Spins on Conley. Got the elbow up in the face of Mike. He goes down. So does Castle. Wow. And the foul is charged to Mike Conley. A blocking foul.
7: I'm wondering if Chris Finch may review this because Steph Castle did get his elbow up around the chin area of Mike Conley.
0: Kevin Scott made the call, the 15th year referee. Wolves will not challenge here. Castle at the free throw line. 73% on six attempts a game in the postseason. We're tied at six. Just 3.5 minutes into game number one. Spurs finished the regular season 30-4. Best record in the NBA since mid-January. Still finished two games shy of Oklahoma City in the Western Conference standings. So if you include their 4-1 series win over Portland, they have won 34 of the last 39 games. One out of two for Castle at the line. It's still tied at six. Jaden trying to change that around the Gobert screen. Pops on a left angle. Three, missed it long. Castle's got the rebound. He races up the center of the floor, switching for the right hand to the left. Met by Shannon at the free throw line. Kick out right wing. Here's Vassell. Step through and got the layup. Right past Jaden McDaniels. Spurs go up 8-6.
7: Rudy left too early that time. He was standing between the basket and Devin Vassell. He went out to chase out Wembanyama. He's got to stay there. Let Jaden run out there.
0: DJ Shannon to Randall up top. Julius holds with Stephon Castle guarding him. Here comes Rudy to set the high screen with eight. Julius dances back to his right, fires on the three. It's online but short. And the rebound to Champagne. Now the Spurs leading by two. Fox on the move into the paint on McDaniels. Kick out Castle, left wing three, hits it. Second made three of the game for the Spurs. The Wolves 0 for 3 from distance. 5-point San Antonio lead. Conley along the baseline, all the way through to the right wing on a handoff to Randall. Julius double, back up top. Conley, he'll fire on the three, offline to the right. Rudy offensive rebound and slams home the putback. Rudy averaged 3.7 offensive rebounds per game in that opening six-game series with Denver. And he's got to be just as active on the offensive glass in this series. Open corner three, no good for Devin Vassell. Hit corner threes at a 41% clip in the regular season. Extremely good. McDaniels bottled up in the lane. Now to Randall, to TJ in the corner. Catch a 2-3 is short. A whistle stops play here as McDaniels and Castle got tangled. Went down, and the crowd doesn't like it, but Vassell just picked up his second personal foul. Timeout on the floor because we've reached the under 7-minute break in the action. I wonder if the Spurs might try to challenge this. Doesn't seem like there's any indication yet.
7: Jaden just got caught up, and he gets pulled down by Steph Castle. That was Steph Castle that went down, so... And he pulls down Jaden McDaniels. There's no way San Antonio challenges this.
0: 6:53 left to go in the opening quarter. Timeout on the floor. Wolves trail the Spurs by three. It's 11-8 on the Timberwolves Radio Network.
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0: This is an unsuccessful challenge. San Antonio will be charged a timeout, and they have no additional challenge.
1: Mark Davis, the crew chief. I think Jim Peterson, he said exactly what you did in describing how McDaniels, right. And it wasn't Devin Vassell, it was Stephon Castle, went down in the lane.
2: Yeah, Jaden was trying to basket cut, and Castle was right in front of him and grabs him by the shoulders, and Jaden didn't extend his arms, and Castle just pulled him to the ground and made it look like it was Jaden that initiated the contact. And that's why I thought, challenge. What are you going to get when you challenge it? The possession, maybe.
1: Guess who's back?
2: I mean,
1: Anthony Edwards has come off the bench.
2: Here we go.
1: And he will come in for Mike Conley here with 6:53 left to go in the opening quarter. Timberwolves trail the Spurs 11-8 early. So Ant only misses 2.5 games.
2: It's just
1: hurt
2: incredible.
1: Midway in the second quarter of game 4. Missed games 5 and 6. Just 9 days. He's got the ball up top here. Working against Castle. Off of Gobert's screen. Swings it back to Rudy. Top of the key. Looking back door. Nothing there. Now Rudy needs someone to come to it. It's TJ. Doesn't get it off in time. That shot clock was an abbreviated one because it was only recycled to 14, not 24. That's right. Seemed to catch the Wolves a little off guard.
2: Well, you got to credit the Spurs defense, too. They took away any kind of handoff action that Rudy was looking for.
1: Castle brings it up. He's hounded by McDaniels. He flails himself to the floor, and he draws the whistle. It'll be the first foul on Jaden McDaniels. Just the second foul on the Wolves here in the quarter.
2: Keldon Johnson under the floor for San Antonio. He's been a Timberwolves killer over the years. And the Wolves do have somebody that can match up with him. Julius Randle is going to guard him. He's got to do a good job on Keldon Johnson. Really important player.
1: Jaden almost fouled Castle again off the inbound. Now Wemby got it knocked away by Rudy Gobert, and he collects it off the Julius Randle. Here come the Wolves, trailing by 3. Wolves just 4 of 12 shooting here in the opening quarter. TJ got it knocked away. It goes into the backcourt.
2: It got deflected. Mark Davis has to overrule this. The ball got deflected off of TJ's knee, but it was hit out of his hands. They do not see it that way. They are giving the ball to the Spurs.
1: At midcourt, up by 3. 6:10 left to go, opening quarter. Spurs have hit 4 of 9 shots, 2 of 5 from distance. Keldon Johnson almost had the same thing happen to him. Bounced out to midcourt. He was able to get it before it went into the backcourt. Keldon Johnson up top. Here's Stephon Castle.
2: No.
1: Read perfectly by McDaniels. Now with the paint fade. Shot blocked! Jaden got up to reject it. What a play. Timberwolves scoop up the loose ball. Here comes Randle wing left. Bangs away with Johnson. Powers into the paint. Rises up. His shot comes up short. Julius 0 for 2 shooting. On the attack, right side, driving, and a whistle and a foul on Edwards.
2: Two hands on Dylan Harper's waist area that time as Dylan Harper changed speeds on Ant. Caught the ball on that right wing. Was going slow, then put the jets on. Ant extended those two hands on his hip, and that's all it took.
1: Boy, Jaden's block just tremendous. I thought he
2: so
1: read
2: good. He almost got a foul right before that block, though. He was trying to stop him on his dribble drive. Got into good guarded position, though, as you mentioned.
1: Here's Harper to Vassell. Free throw line jumper short. Rebound. Vassell attacks the glass. Gets his own miss. Spurs with it. Harper, the lefty, fires on an angle 3 and hits it.
2: He's become such a good three-point shooter. He struggled at the beginning of the season. He's much better now. Very efficient player. Big-time rim attacker. Knocks down that 3.
1: Spurs on a 9-2 run. And on the move in the paint. Pressure from behind, feeds it to Rudy, inside, who scores it for 2. Another great finish by Rudy Gobert as he makes the catch on the feed from Anthony Edwards.
2: In traffic.
1: Castle on the move, into the paint, bullies his way to the rim, now drops it back. Cornett didn't know what to do with it. He finally kicks out to Vassell. Now right side, it's Harper on the attack, across the lane, out to Castle in the corner, 3 ball, good. So the Spurs, 4 of 7 shooting early from distance, has given them a 7-point lead. 17-10, Naz Reid on the floor. TJ Shannon up top, lost his dribble off to Rudy, gets it right back. 10 to shoot as TJ works off the Rudy screen, drives in and scores it. Nifty reverse over Luke Cornett, and the Timberwolves are within 5. TJ Shannon, his first 2 points of the game. Wolves just 40% shooting. Vassell caught in the block against Shannon. Goes cross-court. Here's Keldon Johnson on the attack against Naz Reid. Got bumped, lost it, got it back. Gets around Reid, runs into Rudy, floats up a difficult shot. No, Cornette tip follow. That wouldn't drop. Rebound loose, and Naz Reid's got it, and he got hit up around the head by Keldon Johnson. And the foul will be called.
2: Gobert and Naz Reid just battling in there with Cornette and Johnson that time. Naz finally gets the basketball and gets clotheslined by Keldon Johnson.
1: Got a tricep right to the face. Naz shakes it off. Naz joined us on the tip-off show tonight. As I was doing that interview with him, he was just rubbing his right shoulder. It's still causing problems for him, but he's battled through it. Here's Jaden, little mid-post hezzy, and then a hit. Jaden's got six. 17-14, Wolves climb to within three. Harper guarded by Shannon. It's a big-time screen by Vassell. Now Ant chasing Harper into the paint. Snakes his way across the lane, out to the left wing, eight to shoot, handoff Castle. Fires on the three, no. Edwards the rebound. Ant bounces up ahead to Jaden on the move. He'll step through in the paint on three. He puts up it too strong off the glass. The rebound loose and scooped up by San Antonio. And then Jaden trips up Castle coming up the floor. Second on McDaniels. He's going to have to sit here with 3:16 to go in the quarter.
2: We're going to see Jalen Clark here, who's an A defender for Minnesota. He's going to be tasked with the duty, I assume, with De'Aaron Fox coming back into the game of guarding him. That's a good matchup.
1: Jalen has played sparingly in that Denver series, was called upon in game six to play 12 minutes. Was a plus 10 in his plus 10 in his 24 minutes over two games in the series. Here's Fox taking Clark off a dribble. Shoves off. Now puts up the shot. Got it knocked away. Rudy Gobert comes away with it. Here's Reid on the run. Dropping it back out. Edwards. Ants let the game come to him early. One dribble. Bump fakes a three on Harper. Off to Naz Reid. Naz turns the corner on Fox. Got stripped in the lane. Ball's loose. Scooped up. Champagne with it. Now Keldon Johnson on the move. Cross-court Fox. Spot up for a white ring three. No, missed it long. And Naz Reid secures the rebound. Timeout. Chris Finch. 2:43 left to go in the opening quarter. It's a one-possession game. 17-14. Spurs lead it here in game one on the Minnesota Timberwolves Radio Network.
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3: 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Cal Soderquist here with you deep beneath the bowels of Target Center. One game in progress right now. We'll tell you about it shortly, but some news from earlier today. The Orlando Magic parting ways with head coach Jamal Mosley after the Magic come up short against the Detroit Pistons in that seven-game first-round series. Of course, Orlando had a 3-1 lead in that series before ultimately losing three straight and being eliminated in the first round. So they'll begin the search for a new bench boss immediately. Big event taking place in New York City here tonight. A real CNBC event. And no, we're not talking about the Met Gala. The New York Knicks playing host to the Philadelphia 76ers. Game one of that Eastern Conference semifinal series. And a big first half for Jalen Brunson.
5: 16 to shoot, 23 to play. Fans on their feet for the final Knicks offensive possession of this second quarter. 71 to 51. Brunson at the center court logo.
6: going after the mismatch. He's trying to get Joel Embiid involved in that pick and roll.
5: McBride finds Hart, left corner, three, end of the shot clock, short. Offensive rebound, Bridges, 4 seconds left in the second quarter. Brunson right wing, he'll take a three, and he hit it! 0.3 to go before halftime, and Jalen Brunson has a 27-point first half, and the Sixers' heave comes up well short. It's a 74-51 New York lead after two quarters in game one.
3: Yeah, 27 in that opening half, the second most scored in any playoff half by a Knick in the play-by-play era. The most, that belongs to Jalen Brunson as well. He had 28 two seasons ago, in the Eastern Conference semis against the Pacers. It's now in the third quarter. Knicks up comfortably, a 28-point cushion. Let's get you back to San Antonio and Alan Horton and Jim Peterson.
1: 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Let's pause 10 seconds for station identification all across the Minnesota Timberwolves radio network.
7: 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Right here on the home of the Wolves, 100.3 KFXN, Minneapolis-St. Paul.
1: Along with studio host and executive producer Cal Soderquist, Jim Peterson, Alan Horton along with you from the Frost Bank Center here in San Antonio, Texas for game one of this best of seven second round series. Our engineer, Ben Haupt, our statistician, Chase Brown, our studio coordinators, Alex Leibold and Ben Haney. Glad you're along with us on our flagship 100.3 FM, KFXN, Minneapolis, St. Paul. iHeartRadio app, Timberwolves mobile app, SiriusXM satellite radio, and all across the Timberwolves radio network. Out of the timeout, a Nas step back left side three, and he hits. Nas shot just 32% on his threes against Denver in the first round. First three of the night for Minnesota. Wolves are on a 7-0 run. San Antonio's missed five straight shots. Keldon Johnson takes a run on Nas Reed. Down low to the block, pivots. Ooh, got the elbow around Nas's back, but finally made the pass to Harper, who gets to the other side of the rim and scores it over Anthony Edwards.
2: He quick shot at that time, man. He was pivoting himself. Got it up on the glass quickly in reverse style.
1: He thought he got fouled, too. Bones Highland has the ball up top. High post. Here is Anthony Edwards to the baseline. Has not taken a shot so far. Used up to dribble. Pivots. Now a tough ball away. Oh, he swishes it. How about that? Anthony Edwards, welcome back. 9 days to recover from a hyperextension of your left knee and
2: what a block
1: a bull
2: by
1: bruise. Nas Reed able to swipe it away.
2: Oh, man.
1: Timberwolves get another block. Here's Ant on the move. Stop and pop. Right angle three on the way. Oh, drops it in again. Five straight for Ant. He's barking at Keldon Johnson. He's looking toward the Spurs bench.
2: He looks better now than he did at the start of the Denver series.
1: That's a
2: great
1: point.
2: He's not limping at all.
1: Here's Wemby back on the floor. He's a plus three when he's been on the floor so far in the opening quarter. Inside Harper. Pump fakes a couple of times. The Wolves forced a miss, but a late, late whistle. And Rudy will pick up the foul.
2: On top of the floor, too. Kevin Scott was right there in front of the play on the baseline. He didn't make the call.
1: It's number one on Rudy Gobert. McDaniel's already on the bench with the two fouls. Jaden had 14 fouls his last three games. Now, his defense overall was sensational,
2: yeah.
1: But he did get himself into some foul difficulty.
2: I was going to say, our engineer, Ben Haupt, his dad, Al Haupt, was my engineer 28 years ago when I first started broadcasting with the San Antonio Spurs down here back in the day. Lou Houck, I'm sorry.
1: Yep.
2: I don't know why I said that. But the great Lou Houck, man, he was hilarious. Chad Hartman and I used to just love Lou, man, just the greatest. Ben's pretty good too, from what I understand. This is my first time working with him. Man.
1: Really?
2: In San Antonio.
1: I guess that's true.
2: When have I ever done radio in San Antonio?
1: You've never been up here in the high corner of this side.
2: I have not been here before. This is an adventure.
1: Every different section of the crowd has a different color shirt on, whether it's blue or pink or yellow, to match this City Edition court and the City Edition uniforms for the Spurs. San Antonio's got it here. They trail by one. Harper inside, double clutches, and throws it down. He brought it down, escaped TJ Shannon's block, and was able to stuff it. Nas was there as well. Left side three, Bones, that's offline. Long rebound comes out to Harper. Looking for the trailer, it's Wemby. Pops on a three straight away, no. Soaring in for the rebound, it's Julius Randle. Here's TJ up on the right side. Quick crossover drive. Got bumped. Puts up the shot off glass.
2: Where is the Shea Gilgeous-Alexander call on that play? That was a lot of contact for TJ.
1: The problem is it doesn't say Shea Gilgeous-Alexander on the back of his jersey.
2: Well, that's the one that Jamal Murray gets all the time, too.
1: Fox into the paint. Got a shot blocked from behind. I think Bones will get credit for that block. Here's Randall on the run. Bullies his way to the rim and stuffs it through before Wemby could come back and block the shot.
2: Take that,
1: There's
2: Wemby.
1: A foul as well. And it'll be a three-point opportunity for Julius Randall when we come back. How about that finish in transition? I think if that's on Wemby, it'll be a second. Did they get a foul at all? I thought I saw the official signal for a foul.
2: I think they're looking to see if it's good or not, because it was right at the end of the clock. So I don't think there's a foul call. They're just looking to see if the basket was in time.
1: 24-23 for now. They're on the headset. Mark Davis will give us a brief explanation here.
8: Replay confirms the on-floor decision, successful two-point field goal prior to the expiration of the period.
1: So no foul. They were signaling the basket's good, right. And it turns out to be good. Wolves up by one after one here in game one against the Spurs, 24-23 on the Timberwolves Radio Network.
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2: Timberwolves up on the Spurs here in game one, 24-23. The return of Anthony Edwards after he missed 2.5 games, 9 days in total with that bone bruise on the left knee, also the hyperextension. I asked Chris Finch about getting Ant back on the tip-off show tonight.
3: Yeah, excited. Inspired by his return. He's put the work in. Really no idea what he's going to look like. But we know it'll be Ant, so he's always got something up his sleeve in that regard. But we're really proud of him. It was a nasty fall. We dodged a bullet in the initial. He's always been a quick healer. He puts the work in. He'll be ready to go.
2: He played 5 minutes and 46 seconds in that opening quarter. He'll also be on the floor to start the second. 2-for-2 shooting, 5 points, a rebound, and an assist. A +4. I thought he looked really good.
4: How giddy is Chris Finch? Does he sound that sound? So happy.
2: I think anybody in that position would be, as Randall jumps a pass intended for Wembanyama, and he's called for a foul.
4: That's a little ticky-tack right there. Julius was three-quarter fronting Wembanyama, not allowing the direct pass into the paint. And he might have wrapped a little bit, but pretty tough call. Julius got a deflection, almost got a steal. They called a foul instead.
2: You mentioned on the tip-off show about Randall being kind of that perfect size to guard Wembanyama. Yeah. Not the Rudy height, but he's not a smaller guard. As Fox fires a three, missed it. Nas Reed with a rebound.
4: He's going to be super physical as he bent on this first possession with him, just bodying him the entire time.
2: The Spurs are now 4 for their last 15 shooting. There's Ant baseline on the drive, steps through, reverse layup. His night stays perfect. Anthony Edwards 3 for 3 shooting. He's got 7 points. 26-23.
4: Minnesota playing zone here.

0: 29-23. The Wolves are up by six. It's their largest lead of the game. Another 7-0 Timberwolves run. Here's Fox with it off the Wembanyama screen. Comes up top. Got Edwards on. Eight to shoot. Fox across the top of the paint. Now off to Harper. Back out. Here's Wembanyama. Two to shoot. Now with one. He doesn't recognize it. And doesn't get the shot off. Turnover on San Antonio. Wolves defense is firing on all cylinders here over the last 5-6 minutes now.
1: Jaden McDaniels was guarding Wembanyama through the majority of that possession, and a switch, Julius picked him up late and got a great contest on. You're right, he had no idea that shot clock was winding down. Stephon Castle back onto the floor, too.
0: Wolves have Bones and Ant in the backcourt with Jaden, Julius, and Nas up front. Harper, Castle, Barnes, Champagne, and Wembanyama on the floor for San Antonio in black. 10 to shoot, Julius Randle with it up top. Right-handed dribble to the nail. Starts to bump back, pump fakes twice, now rises for the jumper. It's offline, and Wembanyama's got the rebound. Two gone, 10 left to play second quarter. Still a six-point Wolves lead. Wembanyama hounded by Randle. Bones comes in the double. Wembanyama gets away from that. Swings it up top, Castle. Down the lane, nobody home, protecting the rim. And Castle flushes it with two hands. Four-point Timberwolves lead. Stephon Castle now up to 9 points. He and Dylan Harper pacing the way for the Spurs. Bones, bounce pass, in the high post to Nasri. Goes to work inside, spins to the middle, comes back, baseline. Shot rejected again by Wembanyama. He's got another block. And on the attack, they set up Champagne, right wing three, and he buries it. Julian Champagne, 38% from beyond the arc in the regular season, but red hot in that Portland series, hitting 62% of his threes. A pretty good volume, too. 13-21. Here's Bones. He's got a lane. Pass to the corner, right through the hands of Randle, out of bounds. Turnover number three on Minnesota. Number 29-28. The Wolves lead by one. Wembanyama's got four blocks in 12 minutes of play. Average 3.1 per game in the regular season. Champagne pump fakes. Now moves to his right, firing on an angle three. Finally missed one. Two of three from long range. Wolves have possession and a one-point lead. Here's Edwards up into the front court. Off the staggered screen, and it's offensive. Nas Reed wasn't set. Mark Davis called him for the offensive foul. That'll go down as the fourth turnover on the Timberwolves.
1: Anytime you get in those screen and re-screen actions, you get into trouble a little bit. Nas thought he got his arm hooked that time by the defensive player.
0: San Antonio will bring it up here from right to left. Spurs now shooting 36%. They've cooled off from deep. Oh, on the attack, Castle got a lane right inside. He hesitated nicely and drew the foul on Jaden McDaniels, who's done for the half. That is his third personal foul.
1: Wolves have not been able to contain perimeter drives. San Antonio has been attacking the closeouts. Nas Reed took a bad angle on Stephon Castle a couple possessions ago. Jaden McDaniels just undisciplined that time with his swipe down.
0: Castle misses the first free throw. He's got one more coming. Timberwolves basketball tonight brought to you in part by U.S. Bank. U.S. Bank is proud to be the official bank of the Timberwolves. 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Castle with a second free throw coming up, trying to tie the game. He does. So a 6-0 San Antonio run after the Wolves went 7-0 to take a six-point lead. Randle brings the ball to the floor, guarded by Castle. TJ Shannon back out there. He has it right angle. Wembanyama's on him. They get it to Ant on the lob. He catches in the low block. He's got two defenders on him. Tries to split them, puts up the shot. It's short. Rebound tapped out. Edwards is able to control the three-point line. He'll bounce it to Randle. 10 to shoot. Julius crosses over on Castle. Gets into the paint. Bullies it up with the right hand. Shot no. Rebound loose.

0: back up. Shot blocked by Wembanyama, his fifth of the game. Randle gets it back, and
1: 3 seconds.
0: A 3 second call against Randle.
1: I'm not sure what Julius is doing. He's trying to take advantage of Steph Castle, who is pretty much just as strong as he is. He's got great size. Naz Reid is wide open in the corner, has the ability to attack the closeout of Wembanyama. You got to move the ball.
0: LaSalle buries a wide open wing three. Naz was late in closing. 32-29. The run continues for San Antonio. It's 9-0. Bones off the screen by Naz. Off to Randle in the corner. Back to Highland. Against Devin Vassell. Now back to Randle. Pull up fake on Wembanyama. Moves baseline. Shoves him out of the way. Kicks out to Highland. One to shoot. He's got a hoist. It's blocked by Vassell. Vassell takes it out of the air. He's on the run. Top of the key. Lobs it left side. Here's Champagne. Cross court. Harrison Barnes. The numbers aren't there defensively for the Wolves. Wide open corner three. And Castle missed it. And the rebound comes out to the perimeter. Naz Reid dives for it. And now a whistle. Mark Davis says an inadvertent whistle.
1: He's going to give the ball to San Antonio.
0: Yeah.
1: He thought that Naz Reid had possession. Chris Finch was trying to call a timeout, but Naz didn't have possession. It ended up in a Spurs hand when Mark Davis blew the whistle, so they're going to give it to San Antonio. They just have to get the clock right at this juncture. They're saying 13. Rudy's getting set to come back in for Minnesota.
0: 7:09 left to go in the first half. It's 32-29. It is a 9-0 Spurs run. The Ole chance from a boisterous Frost Bank Center crowd. They got their little cheering section spurred on by Victor Wembanyama. Here's Castle against Highland. Takes him deep into the paint. Back out. Victor will try a three. In and out, no. Edwards has the rebound. Trapped along the baseline. Bounces it off to Randle. Hit ahead to Highland. Up the center of the floor. On the attack. Right to the rim. Had to go high off the glass. Wemby pulls down the rebound. And Randle just body checks Wemby coming up the floor. Even though he didn't have the ball. And he gets called for a transition take foul. So that'll be one free throw and possession for San Antonio. Things starting to go a little sideways here the last couple of minutes.
1: Julius Randle has not been disciplined here. Minnesota trying to attack Wembanyama for, I don't know, whatever reason. The scouting report says draw and kick the defense when you start driving to the middle of the paint.
0: 32-29, Spurs by three. We step aside from San Antonio on the Timberwolves Radio Network.
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0: Timberwolves watching the Spurs go on a 9-0 run. San Antonio's retaking the lead. They're up 32-29. Wolves have missed their last seven shots. Here's the update on Ayo Dosunmu when I asked Chris Finch about it before the game on the tip-off show.
1: You know, it's one of those things that's just kind of lingering, and, you know, he doesn't quite have the confidence in it that he needs, you know, which is unfortunate. And it's a day-by-day situation, and that's how we continue to take it.
0: I think that's the key thing, too. You've got to have confidence when you've got a soft tissue injury like that. It's all about confidence. If you don't have confidence, man, you can't play this game at an elite level.
2: You certainly can't stop and go the way you have to on the basketball court, especially at the NBA level. And his game is all predicated on athleticism and changing speeds and changing ends. And you think about how many times you plant your foot to go in a different direction, and that's all it takes. You know, you just had a calf strain. You know how easy it can happen.
0: Yep.
2: I mean, it really doesn't take that much to strain your calf.
0: And yeah, there's not a big difference there, me and Ayo and all the other guys.
2: You're jet quick on that tennis court. I know that.
0: 32-29, so hopefully Ayo will...
2: Hey, Manu's here.
0: Might be good to go for Wednesday's game number two, but he has had a break since Thursday, not playing Thursday.
2: Yeah.
0: So it's now, you know, 5-6 days.
2: You're right, though. He's been dealing with this since the end of March.
0: Yeah. It's really been over a month now. Out of the timeout, we have a free throw for San Antonio because of the take foul by Julius Randle. Transition take foul. Julius picked up his second free throw. It's definitely silent in here as Vassell knocks it down.
2: So Rudy comes into the game for Anthony Edwards, and they're going jumbo lineup. We were wondering if they were going to be able to get away with this. I would imagine you play some zone in this look, but it looks like everybody's matching up.
0: Wolves were so good with their jumbo lineup in game six against Denver. Luke Kornet is out there for Victor Wembanyama. Castle lines it aside on the alley. Oh. Looking for Kornet, and Naz Reid commits the foul.
2: Naz just puts his hand straight up. He knew he did it. So Rudy's matched up with Kornet. Naz Reid is guarding Harrison Barnes, which that's you can see that. That is something that he would do normally when Harrison Barnes was with Sacramento, with San Antonio here. And then Julius Randle's back to matching up with Stephon Castle, which he's been doing too.
0: Kornet knocks down the first free throw.
2: The good thing about those matchups with the jumbo lineup too is that you're not going to be doing a bunch of cross-matching. So those guys are probably going to be guarding each other, so they're going to be in the same proximity. It's when you're guarding somebody else and you have to chase them and find them in transition, that's the problem.
0: 17 minutes that group played together, more out of necessity than anything, because you didn't have Dante, you didn't have Ayo, Ant, or Kyle Anderson. But the Wolves were a plus 15 in the 17 minutes that Julius, Naz, and Rudy were on the floor together. Here's Naz on the move into the paint, stops on Kornet, back to the basket, lobs it back out. TJ Shannon with it. Seven to shoot, on the attack, in the lane, runs it up, missed the shot, he had to rush it. As Kornet's got good size and can contest at the rim, there is a whistle and a foul. TJ will go to the free throw line for two.
2: They showed Manu Ginobili here during the last timeout. Fans had a good time seeing Manu. But when you watch TJ, it reminds me of Ginobili, the conundrum that you were in trying to defend Ginobili in ball screen actions. And so they tried to send him to his right hand, and he would just go right, snake back to his left, and get to the rim. It's exactly what TJ did on that possession.
0: Somehow not in the act of shooting. Naz spins in the lane, falls down, but still kicks out to Conley. In the corner, buries the three. Timberwolves knock down their fourth triple of the game.
2: Boy, Minnesota Mike just continues to knock down threes.
0: Mike, over his last 10 games, 56% from deep. Not a ton of volume, but the efficiency has been there. Here's Castle, up fakes the three, spins on Randle into the paint, out of the corner. Devin Vassell looking to attack. Oh, he got the elbow up on Conley, and it's an offensive foul. And Rudy swats away the shot after the buzzer.
2: The only reason why Mike is able to do that is because he's got such tremendous instincts in terms of changing directions himself. He gets right into the pathway of the dribble drive penetration and frustrates the player. We see it all the time with Mike. He draws offensive fouls so much because he has great anticipation.
0: Defense! He got his face to the spot before Devin Vassell's elbow. Here's yes. TJ down the lane, off to Rudy in the dunker spot. He pushes it up. That was a very soft shot by Rudy. It did not go in. It rimmed off, and the Spurs come back the other way. especially with Cornette out there. You would have liked to see him just attack the rim right there. Go right up and over Cornette. Fox pops on a three. That's way offline. Rebound tapped out. Spurs control it. Harper in the corner. Catch and shoot. No. Rebound again tapped out. Another opportunity. Fox up takes the three. Conley stays on his feet. Fox baseline. Missed the shot inside. Tried to bank it home over Rudy. Conley back the other way to TJ. Baseline. He'll rise. Layup good. Timberwolves. 34. They're down by one. 35-34. Here's Fox on the attack. Quick crossover on Nasri. He'll back it out. Cornette with it. Foot on the three-point line. Hand off Devin Vassell. He'll rise up top of the key. That jumper rolls off. And the rebound collected by Cornette, but he saved it across the baseline right to Rudy Gobert. Now Randle with it. Randle starts to back down at the elbow. Out to Nasri, left side. He'll drive on Vassell. Up off glass. Little strong, but it rattles around and drops in. That's two for Nasri. He's got five on the bench to go along with four rebounds. Harper quickly back the other way. Attacks Conley in the paint and banks it in for two. That snaps the Timberwolves 7-0 run. 4:15 left to go first half. Conley looks left. Here's Rudy Gobert beyond the arc. Back to Mike. Off the Rudy screen. He's going to pop on a straightaway. Three and hits. He missed his first two. He's hit his last two. Mike Conley has put the Wolves back up by two with four to play in the half.
2: Wemby probably comes back before the end of the quarter here. He normally does.
0: He's at the scorer's table right now. Here's Cornette with it. Wants to facilitate. Vassell takes the handoff. Spins to the mid post. Back out to Cornette. Now it's Harper at the elbow. He'll rise up. The jumper comes up short. Mike Conley snares the rebound.
2: How many does he have now? Mike is just a rebounding king for Minnesota.
0: And around the Gobert screen, a whistle and a foul to go against San Antonio. Well, you're going to be disappointed. Oh, he's only got two.
2: Oh, man. Well, those are two big rebounds. Memorable. Well, he had six last game, and, you know, they were saying which one was more impressive, Mike's six rebounds against Denver in game six or Rudy's eight assists. I would say Rudy's eight assists were pretty amazing. They both were good.
0: Considering that was a postseason career high for Rudy Gobert, just a tremendous stat line. Boy, he and Jaden were so good in that six-game
2: series. And zero turnovers for Rudy as well. Oh.
0: Conley, the floater, a little bit strong off the back iron. Wemby's back out there. He snares the rebound, triggers the fast break. Keldon Johnson bullies Randle out of the way and muscles it up and in for two.
2: Boy, do they play fast or what? I mean, pace-wise, this season, they have not been that impressive. I mean, they're 12th in the NBA in pace, but they play much faster than that. They are opportunistic runners.
0: 10th in the league in fast break points a game, 16, and you can see why. Tied at 39, 3:21 left to go in the first half. We step aside from San Antonio on the Timberwolves Radio Network.
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9: Time for another scoreboard update. Only one other game this evening. It's in progress late in the fourth quarter, but the results has essentially been decided much, much earlier. The New York Knicks jump the Philadelphia 76ers in game one of the Eastern Conference semifinal series. A big first half cushion. Jalen Brunson had 27 in those first two quarters, and Karl Anthony Towns and company continuing to pour it on in the second half.
10: Ball from left to right, up by 27. 7:12 to go in the third. Bridges up top, screen from Towns on the left. He'll get it to Towns, top of the key. Catch it, 2-3. It's good. Karl Anthony Towns with his third three-pointer, and the Knicks lead by 30 here in game one.
6: 17-6 so far for Karl Anthony Towns. I just love the poise that he's playing with.
9: It's currently a 125-89 advantage for the Knicks at the Garden. Still 4 minutes left. The starters have long since been subbed out. Nick Nurse waving the white flag fairly early. Probably doesn't want to pile extra minutes on to the likes of Joel Embiid and Tyrese Maxey. Cat's got 17 points, 6 boards, 6 dimes. Brunson up to 35. And the Knicks just a few minutes from capturing Game 1 in that series with the Sixers. Let's get you back to San Antonio. Alan Horton and Jim Peterson.
0: All right, Cal, thank you very much. 3:21 left to go in the first half. We're tied at 39. Jim, the Timberwolves lead the battle in the paint, 20-14, so they're a plus 6 in the paint. That's the good news. But they're shooting just 42% in the paint, and obviously a big reason why is Victor Wembanyama. At last check, he had 4 block shots. He may have gotten... No, he's up to 6, so he's added another one. He's up to 6. But the Wolves, you have to keep attacking no matter who's in there, right? When he's on the floor, you've got to go at him. You can't stop taking shots in the paint, can you?
2: They're going to keep him at the bottom of the floor a lot. So if he's off ball, he's going to be guarding the guy in the corner, and that's why he's always at the rim. And so, yes, you want to attack the basket, but when he comes, people are wide open on the perimeter.
0: That's when you have to kick. That's what you're talking about with Julius Randle.
2: Draw and kick the defense, exactly. So kicking means pass it out, and you got to find open players. Julius Randle has done a good job of collapsing the defense. He's just trying to score himself.
0: Yep. He's 2 of 7 shooting so far.
2: It's not the prescription for beating this San Antonio Spurs team.
0: Wemby is on the floor. Rudy's guarding him. Wolves bring it up left to right. They've got Conley, Clark, Shannon, Randle, and Gobert on the floor. Shot clock to 10. Julius has it right wing against Devin Vassell. Cross court. Clark open in the corner. Attacks the closeout. Floats it up baseline and hits it.
2: And that's what you want to do right there. I mean, Julius skip pass to the opposite corner to Jalen Clark, who attacks the closeout, shoots the floater over the top of Wemby.
0: Just a second field goal in the postseason in 3 games for Jalen Clark. Timberwolves up by 2, 41-39, a low-scoring first half. Rudy Gamble didn't get the steal. Victor on the attack, runs it up off glass and hits it.
2: It's only his second basket of the game.
0: Shannon got flattened on that play, but Rudy Gamble, yeah, he taps his chest towards the Timberwolves bench. He knew he shouldn't have gambled there. Tied at 41. Conley off the Gobert screen. Bounced it back to Rudy. He rolls inside of Victor. Tumbles down. Lost the ball. Spurs come away with it. Keldon Johnson again against Randle. Inside. Floats it up and in. Well, Keldon Johnson's had one thing on his mind in transition. That's getting right to the cup. And more times than not, it's been against Julius Randle.
2: It's really a crapshoot anytime you hit Rudy on the short roll of what's going to happen.
0: Here's TJ. He'll take a little floater. That is no good. Again, he's trying to avoid Wemby. Offensive rebound. Jalen Clark up top. Randle. 3 balls off the back iron. And Ciampenny collects the rebound. Spurs up by 2. Wembanyama bringing up the floor. Drives on Rudy. Puts it up off glass. Got it for 2. So Wembanyama now up to 6 points. 7 rebounds and 6 blocks. Randle's pass to the corner. Jump by Vassell. It's out of bounds. It'll stay Wolves basketball. 1:39 to go in the half. Spurs up by 4, 45-41. Neither team has built a double-digit lead. San Antonio's largest advantage has been 7. Minnesota's has been 6.
2: Minnesota's shooting just 9/10 better than the San Antonio Spurs right now. 40% for San Antonio, 40.9 for Minnesota.
0: Conley drove on Harper, got him in the air, and drew the contact. Stay in the act of shooting. Sideline out of bounds here.
2: The difference in this game is at the free throw line right now. Minnesota has only shot 1 free throw in this game. San Antonio 7 of 9.
0: Wolves have been able to force 5 San Antonio turnovers. They don't have a single point off of those miscues. Rudy to Clark. He pump fakes a 3. Back to Rudy inside. Nice hesitation move. Now he goes up. Shot blocked. It's out of bounds. It'll stay Timberwolves basketball. Naz Reid comes up clutching his left wrist.
2: Was that a little friendly fire that time when Rudy tried to go up and shoot the basketball? Did he come down on Naz's wrist? Naz is right underneath him.
0: Clark lobs it into the free throw line. Randle an over-the-shoulder catch. Works on Johnson. Puts up a tough 2 and hits it. 7 points now, 6 rebounds, couple of dimes for Julius Randle. Wolves hanging around, down by 2. Harper up the center of the floor, guarded by Jalen Clark. Wing right, Wemby catches, shoot, deep three. That's well short. Nas Reed secures another rebound. He's
2: I'll take that shot anytime over the drives that he gets to the basket.
0: Wemby 35% from deep on the season. Nas able to attack the rim even with Wemby out there. He got the floater off the glass for two. Tied at 45. Wembanyama against Rudy on the perimeter. The crossover, he runs into Clark, who tried to rip it away. The ball's loose. Wemby falls to the floor, and finally a jump ball's called.
2: How was it not a jump ball before that? Jalen Clark literally had two hands on the basketball. Yep. They're fighting for it. It should have immediately been a jump ball. It took him falling to the floor, and then Jalen Clark got two hands back on it again until they called it. Unbelievable.
0: So to give you an Edwards update, he played the 11-minute stretch straight. And with 47 seconds left, it looks like he's not playing again here in the first half.
2: Yeah, tied here at 45.
0: So it gives you an idea, too, that his minutes restriction is probably around that 22 to 24, maybe a few more in the second half to account for a close game down the stretch.
2: And he played great in those, minutes.
0: 7 points, 3 rebounds, 2 assists, 3 of 4 shooting. Wemby easily wins the tip. Clark doesn't even jump. Shot clock is at 8. Here's De'Aaron Fox. Back out to Wemby. He's got to look from the left angle. He hesitates, now rises, and could not get the roll. And hit off front rim, off glass, and off rim again. Randle now with it. Up in the front court with 30 seconds left to go in the half. Tied at 45. Nas Reed tried to drive on Champetti. Got cut off. He'll try again. He'll run it up. Wemby gets another block. His 7. 7 rejections in the first half for Victor Wembanyama. Shot clock goes dark. Wolves don't have a foul to give. Into the front court. Here comes Fox. Fox lost the ball. Got it back. Trapped by midcourt. 6 to play in the half. Fox now with it. On the drive. Runs into Randle. Lost the ball. Rudy scoops it up. Nas Reed beyond half court. The heave. Too strong off the glass. And Nas comes up again holding. Not the wrist that he just hurt moments ago, but this time holding the shoulder. And he goes right over to the scorer's table and takes a seat. He is in some obvious pain.
2: That was a mistake for him to try to shoot that three-quarter court shot. It put some stress on his shoulder, and he's going the wrong direction.
0: I know, you're going the wrong way. How does he know where we're going?
2: Head trainer Aaron Sear comes over to make sure he's okay.
0: Nas holding that shoulder, heading now towards the correct end of the floor to the Timberwolves locker room. At the half, game one, we're tied at 45. We haven't decided a thing.
2: No.
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0: straightaway. Three and hits. He missed his first two. He's hit his last two. Mike Conley has put the Wolves back up by two with four to play in the half.
1: Great response from Mike Conley and the Timberwolves in that second quarter, coming back after a stretch that saw the Spurs score 12 straight points, build a lead as large as six. Mike and the Timberwolves, though, catching fire from distance in that second frame. Wolves as a team shot 3 of 5 from distance in that second quarter, and you heard the triple from Mike right there that put the Wolves back in front. Though after 24 minutes, we have not settled a thing. We're all square at 45 apiece in what was a knockdown, dragout first half of action in Game 1 at the Frost Bank Center in San Antonio. 45-45 in Game 1 of the semifinal series. In just a moment, we'll get into a few more of the first half highlights in this one. We'll also take a closer look at that first half box score as defense ruled the day for a large majority of that first half. Wolves shot 42% from the field, 5 of 13 from the three-point line. The Spurs at just a 38% clip. Minnesota had a six-point advantage in terms of paint points. Both teams took pretty good care of the basketball, 6 turnovers apiece, and lots of balance throughout both box scores. It's Dylan Harper with 11 to lead all scorers. His one of his backcourt partners, Stephen Castle, had 10. Those are the only two players in double figures for either side. The Spurs had 5 different players with 6 or more points. The Timberwolves, 6 different guys with 6 or more. And again, Anthony Edwards made his return, came off the bench, played 11 first-half minutes. He was efficient offensively, 3 of 4 from the field, 7 points, also had 3 rebounds and 2 assists. So we'll keep a close eye on his minutes total when that second half rolls around. Cal Soderquist here in our NBA Tonight studios. Later on in the halftime show, we'll get you caught up to speed on the other action unfolding elsewhere in the association. The New York Knicks just under a minute to go at Madison Square Garden. And, well, they're up comfortably, we shall say. A 39-point lead right now over the Sixers in that Game 1. So the Knicks going to take a 1-0 lead in that second round series. Let's right now get to the highlights from the Wolves and Spurs in San Antonio after the thrill of last week's shorthanded series clinching win over the Nuggets. The Timberwolves once again advancing to round two, doing that for the third straight season, and turning their attention to an entirely different task against Victor Wembanyama and the Spurs. The Timberwolves receiving a big time boost in the return. Anthony Edwards, just 9 days after suffering the hyperextension and bone bruise in that knee, good to go for this one tonight. And like we said, came off the bench in this first half. Early on in this one, it was the league's defensive player of the year, helping create offense from his disruptive defense in the opening minutes of this one.
0: They always love a touch before the opening tip. Rudy stepped through and got his shot blocked by Wemby. His third block of the game. Wemby hit ahead to the corner. Gets it back now at the angle. Top of the key. Out to Champagne. Locks and loads. 3 balls on the line and on target.
2: He's an excellent three-point shooter.
1: The Spurs actually struggled from distance, hitting just 6 of 21 attempts from beyond the arc. That's a 29% clip. How about 3 blocks in that first quarter alone? For Wemby, it turned out he was just getting started. He's got 7 swats in his 18 first-half minutes. 6 points, 7 blocks, 7 rebounds, also 2 assists for the big man as well. He did struggle to shoot the basketball, just 3 of 9 from the field, 0 of 5 from the three-point line. The Timberwolves, after struggling at the rim thanks to Wemby's deterrence, they eventually settled in, and it helped certainly when you can bring a guy of Anthony Edwards' caliber off the bench.
0: Here is Anthony Edwards to the baseline. Has not taken a shot so far. Used up the dribble. Pivots. Now a tough ball away. Oh, he swishes it. How about that? Anthony Edwards, welcome back. 9 days to recover from a hyperextension of your left knee and
3: what a block!
0: A bone bruise. Naz Reid able to swipe it away.
3: Oh, man.
0: Timberwolves get another block. Here's Ant on the move. Stop and pop. Right angle three on the way. Oh, drops it in again. 5 straight for Ant. He's barking at Keldon Johnson. He's looking toward the Spurs bench.
3: He looks better now than he did at the start of the Denver series. He's not limping at all.
1: So the knee injury passing the eye test for Jim Peterson and Alan Horton early on in this one. A 5-point sequence from Ant, part of a larger quarter-closing 14-6 run from the Timberwolves. They captured a one-point lead to carry with them into the second frame. 24-23, that run continued as we got going in the second quarter. The Wolves able to score the first five of the frame.
0: Now still working with the dribble against Harrison Barnes. Sets up Randall in the corner. Three ball on the way is good. Splashdown from the corner for Julius Randall. Give Ant another dime. 29-23. The Wolves are up by six. It's their largest lead of the game.
1: It's as large as it would get, as the Wolves, in total, a 19-6 run that spanned the end of the first and start of the second. Unfortunately, the Spurs would steady themselves, answering with 12 straight of their own to push their lead as large as six. And like we mentioned, the Wolves answering right back, rallying to briefly take the lead before the Spurs ultimately got things tied back up late in the first half. And we sit right now all square at 45 apiece. 45 for the Wolves, 45 for the Spurs. Like we said, balance up and down. Three different Timberwolves leading the way with seven apiece. Naz Reid, Anthony Edwards, and Julius Randle. Meanwhile, for the Spurs, Dylan Harper with 11 in that first half. Our hot player of the half, well, we'll give it to the returned Anthony Edwards, of course. 7 points, 3 of 4 shooting, knocked down his only triple try, also had 3 boards and 2 dimes in his limited 11 minutes. Hot player of the half, as always, brought to you by Standard Heating and Air Conditioning, providing the comfort you deserve since 1930. 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All tied at 44. When we come back, we'll tell you about a final score from earlier this evening in the association right here on the Timberwolves Radio Network.
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1: Still at the intermission at the half at Frost Bank Center in San Antonio. Timberwolves and Spurs all knotted at 45 apiece. Anthony Edwards in his return had 7 points in 11 minutes off the bench. He was 3 of 4 from the field. Naz Reid and Julius Randle also with 7. Meanwhile, for the Spurs, Dylan Harper pacing everyone with 11 first half points. Victor Wembanyama had 7 blocks. In his 18 first half minutes, but really the defense is flexing their muscle early and often in this one. The Wolves shot 42% from the field, the Spurs hitting at just a 38% clip, and both teams took very good care of the basketball. Wolves led by as many as 6 early in that second quarter. Spurs had a lead as large as 7 in the first frame, but nothing settled after 24 minutes in San Antonio. Quickly, scores elsewhere in the association. Just one other game earlier tonight, a final at the world's most famous arena. The New York Knicks handle business in game one with a dominant 39-point victory over Tyrese Maxey and the Sixers. All of the starters on either side not needed in the fourth quarter of this one. Jalen Brunson finished with 35 on the night. He had 27 of those 35 in a tone-setting first half, and it was a party throughout much of the final two quarters at the Garden as the Knicks have a 1-0 lead in that second-round best-of-7 series. Timberwolves all tied up at 45. We'll get you back to Frost Bank Center and a chat between Alan Horton, Jim Peterson, and Pablo Prigioni in just a moment. But before we take our final break, why don't we pause 10 quick seconds all across our network to identify all our stations right here on your home for Timberwolves basketball.
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0: Tied at 45 as we get set for the third quarter. Wolves and Spurs here in Game 1 of this best-of-seven Western Conference semifinal matchup. Along with Jim Peterson, I'm Alan Horton. Good news is they've taken a block away from Victor Wembanyama, now down to 7. 45 all. Wolves and Spurs. Pablo Prigioni, assistant coach, is along with us here. And Pablo, what's the biggest thing you guys touched on at the half?
9: I think we are doing a lot of good things defensively. We got to rebound a little better, and then we got to run a little more in transition.
0: How about Wemby is such a force at the rim? He had 7 blocks in that first half. Were those ill-advised shots? Would you like to see less shots attacking him?
9: Is to attack from opposite side of him and just get downhill, engage him, and see if we can kick it out to the corner and look for a pass-pass combination. That's more like the plan.
3: Containing drives to Pablo a little bit. They got a little bit loose in transition as well, trying to get back and get matched.
9: Definitely. I think the guys did a pretty good job on containing, except few possessions. But definitely, transition, I think they have only 6 points. We got to keep doing a good job. And actually, we have to run more.
0: Yeah. How did you think Ant looked in that first half?
9: I mean, it's fine. He looks fine. If you can see that he's been out like almost 10 days. And actually, before that 10 days, he also never get in a great, great rhythm. So, yeah. But I think he's not forcing the game, and he's doing a hell of a job.
0: Pablo, appreciate the visit. Good luck second
9: half.
0: Thank
9: you, guys. Thank you.
0: Pablo Prigioni along with us here. As we get set for the third quarter, tied at 45. We mentioned Naz Reid's shoulder. He was one of the first players out onto the floor. Quickly ran to the other end of the floor and embraced Jordan McLaughlin. J-Mac, former Timberwolf for 5 seasons, comes off the San Antonio bench. The other tie with that San Antonio bench is one of their assistant coaches, Corliss Williamson.
1: Yeah.
0: Only 2 years with the Timberwolves, but Jim, those happened to line up with 2 trips to the Western Conference Finals. I thought Corliss Williamson was a great addition to the staff.
3: He was a big voice in that coaching room and then also in film sessions. When you got a guy that was a defensive player of the year, or is he 6th man of the year? I'm sorry. And then also, a great player in the league and played a hard-nosed brand of basketball and also was very skilled. He was a really important piece for Chris Finch in terms of regulating in the locker room with the players.
0: So 7 blocks for Wemby in that first half. It's 1 shy of the NBA postseason record held by Dwight Howard, who had 8 in a half of play back in 2010. That was a first half of a first-round game against the Charlotte Hornets. So Wembanyama 7 in this game 1. I mean, can you live with... I guess my question toward the Pablo was, do you need to keep attacking like that, or is it just different, or look for different types of shots?
3: Well, I think trying to get shots up flat-footed under the rim with him right there is not a good idea, as Wemby just throws it down on Rudy. Unbelievable drive from the perimeter on the left side of the floor.
0: Just got a half step, and Rudy could not catch up. Wembanyama, 8 points, 7 rebounds, 7 blocks. Conley right side, 3 on the way, way offline. Missed it. Never hit the rim. Came off the window. Here's Fox back the other way. De'Aaron drops it. Wembanyama pops on the 3. That's offline. Wolves have the rebound, trailing by 2, 47-45. T.J. Shannon starting his second straight postseason game. Anthony Edwards back, but coming off the bench. Randall with it, wing left off a Gobert screen. Oh. Tried to bounce it back to Rudy right off his shin, right back to Randall, who fades at the free throw line and hits the shot.
3: I'm not sure what Julius was thinking trying to pocket pass to Rudy, throwing it at his shoes. Still made a great play and scored the poop.
0: Champagne, a little give and go with Wembanyama, got it back, races to the rim and scores it. 49-47. Both teams shooting right around 40-41% in this game. Low scoring first half. Couple of top 10 defenses matching up. Here's Rudy Gobert. Hand off to Mike Conley. Back to Rudy on the roll. Bumps with Wemby. Goes up strong. Missed the shot. And Wemby's got the rebound. Hit ahead, Vassell. Now Champagne with it. Right to the cup. And his layup is good.
3: TJ got a piece of that, too, on the way up. Champagne able to play through contact and spun it off the glass into the hoop.
0: 11 fast break points now for the Spurs. They got an 11-4 edge in that category. Pablo mentioned he wanted the Wolves to push the pace. Randall took some contact at the elbow, falling away. His shot no good. A late whistle came, and the Spurs can't believe it.
3: That's the foul call that TJ Shannon didn't get in the first half. Julius driving to his right, gets into the body of Devin Vassell that time, glances off the body and shoots the fadeaway, but gets the foul in the process.
0: Two shots coming up for Julius Randle. 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Membership required. Missed two free throws, but Julius cleans up. Getting the rebound and putting it back up and in.
3: We'll have to remember that. Minnesota's 0 for 3 from the free throw line. Julius just missed two, but he got the putback. So we get 2 points instead. So we'll forgive the two missed free throws right. That time.
0: The end result is 2 points. There's Wemby down the lane. A kick to the corner. Champagne lines up the three. He missed it. Jaden McDaniels the rebound. Saddle with three fouls in that first half. TJ on the run to the rim. A kick out to Conley. Corner three is good. Right in front of the Wolves bench. TJ Shannon sets up Mike Conley, who knocks down his third three of the night.
3: And that's how you draw Wemby into the painted area. Kick it out to a wide open shooter.
0: Castle takes Randall into the paint. Now fades on an eight-footer. That rims off. Rebound tapped out of bounds. It'll be Timberwolves ball.
3: How great has Mike Conley been in this game? He's got 9 points. 3 of 6 from outside the arc. He's got 4 assists, 2 rebounds. He's doing everything.
0: They'll bring the ball up the floor here on De'Aaron Fox. Fox has been quiet, has not scored in this game, is 0-for-5 shooting. Here's Jaden circling off the Rudy screen. Gets to the left side of the lane. Picks up the dribble, lobs it back out to Randall. 8 on the shot clock, crossover Julius. Spin move on Castle into the paint. Hesitates from 12. Now drops it back, TJ Shannon. 2 to shoot, he's got a hoist on the 3. It's offline. Rudy an offensive rebound. Sandwiched between 2 defenders, kicks out. Jaden McDaniels takes a run on Vassell. Stop and pop jumper. He got it. Boy, great play by Rudy and great recognition. I thought for sure he was going to try to go back up between 2 defenders, including Wemby, and likely get that ball knocked away. But he made the smart play to kick it out. 54-51. The Wolves lead by 3 here. Wembanyama. Right side of the floor, up top to Vassell. A couple of dribbles, a spin move on Randall. Cross the lane. Now fades off glass and hits it.
3: Such a good mid-range jump shooter. He does not attack the basket very many times. He's only has, on the season, 79 shots inside the restricted area.
0: Wow.
3: That is not very many for a guard in this league.
0: Who played 67 games in the regular season. Just over 1 a game. McDaniels against Fox. Good pump fake. The spin move. Oh, and the shot erased out of bounds by Wembanyama. There's his 8th block of the night.
3: It's great timing. Jaden reverse pivoted out of that like Kobe Bryant used to do. Went back up, and Wemby was right there to reject it.
0: 8 to go here in the third. Timberwolves leading by 1. Inbound to the free throw line. Randall makes the catch, but a whistle, and
3: he's being held by Stephon Castle.
0: For a moment, that would go offensive against Julius Randle.
3: Julius could not even get any lift. It's a baseline out-of-bounds play. Julius was in the middle of the paint. He was trying to jump up to go catch the basketball as Jaden lobbed it up to him, and Steph Castle had him around the waist.
0: Bulls have used that inbounds play a couple of times already in this game. Here's McDaniels. Out of Rudy, top of the key. Shot clock to six. Rudy looking to get rid of it. Takes the handoff to Conley. Now Julius has got to let it fly. He steps back, fires on the three. It's off glass. No. TJ Shannon read that well off the window and put it back up and in, but the shot clock had expired.
3: He was right there when that ball, if that ball just would have touched a little bit of the rim, TJ would have had a putback.
0: 1 point lead. Spurs have the ball. Both teams start the second half like they started the game. For the Spurs, that means Fox, Castle, Vassell, Champagne, and Wembanyama. Here's Fox. It's only his second time in the postseason. De'Aaron Fox, floater baseline, and there's his first points of the night. Yeah, been 0 for 5 shooting. Not anymore.
3: He's not the focal point of their offense like he was in Sacramento.
0: Getting Randall on the run. Extra pass. Rudy fumbled it right out of bounds.
3: It was a little bit low, and it wasn't right on target, but he still should have caught it.
0: It was the right play, too.
3: Yeah, it was the right play.
0: Yeah. Because as good as Wemby is, he wouldn't have been able to, if Rudy had caught that cleanly and gone up strong. I don't think he would have gotten to it in time. Fox in rhythm now, misses the right wing three. It's off iron. TJ, grab and go rebound. Up the left side of the floor, and rumbles all the way inside. Got spun around, throws up the shot. No. Wembanyama goes down. TJ Shannon just pops up off the floor.
3: Boy, if I'm running in transition with TJ Shannon, I'm getting out of his way. Jaden kind of was in his path. TJ still
0: nobody
3: contact.
0: Pops up quicker than TJ Shannon. I mean, he's got some big time collisions.
3: You're right.
0: In this game and in this this postseason, he just pops right back up. Timeout on the floor. Under 7 left to go here in the third quarter. Timberwolves trail the Spurs 55-54 on the Timberwolves Radio Network.
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0: Shannon will be at the free throw line for two here as the Wolves trail by one as we approach the midway point of this third quarter. TJ got the start in game six, the closeout game over the Denver Nuggets. He responded 35 minutes, 24 points, 6 rebounds, 2 steals, took 20 shots in that game, hit 9 of 20. He was a plus 7 during his time. And TJ, after the game, talked about how he was just focused on the Wolves having a good game after the loss in Denver in game 5.
1: It's all about how you respond. You can't sit and mope and have a victim mentality. You just got to go out there and fix what you messed up and do better in this game. That's in the past. I feel like I did a better job defensively today. I messed up a little bit, but, you know, it's all learning, and I feel like I did a good job overall.
0: TJ just keeps battling. I know Chris Finch pulled him aside, took him out of the game in the first half at one point, was kind of barking at him, looked pretty upset. It usually has to do with the defensive end of the floor for TJ.
2: Certainly does.
3: Talked to TJ after game six. I saw him on the court afterwards. And, you know, they had asked Ayo Dosunmu, after he had his 43-point game, where that game ranks. And I asked TJ that. I said, TJ, where does this game rank? You just had this amazing game in game six. And I don't know if anybody didn't ask him, but he had to think about it. He couldn't give me an answer. And he goes, I would rank it higher, but I didn't hit enough threes. He went 1 for 7.
0: Yeah.
3: I said, but the one you hit was pretty darn good.
0: Yeah.
3: Pretty important. So I just got to think that it's got to be one of the great games in his career. He just could not put it into perspective in that moment. He will, though, because Minnesota Timberwolves fans will always remember that game six and TJ Shannon and what he did in that game.
0: Postseason career high, 24 points, 6 rebounds, 2 steals, 1 out of 2 at the free throw line. So the good news is the Wolves have finally hit a free throw. Bad news is they're 1 of 5 at the stripe tonight. Tie game, 55 apiece. Wemby on a handoff. It's Dylan Harper who comes off the bench, the former number 2 overall pick, still in his rookie season. Doesn't play like a rookie. Here's Castle. Swings into the corner. Here is Harper. Catches, shoot opportunity. Glances off the rim, and that man, TJ Shannon,'s got the rebound. 5 points, 3 rebounds. Here's Randall, baseline left. Pump fakes, rises, kick out Shannon. He'll take a run to the right side. Edwards is back in the game. Rudy now with it. Castle just all over Ant, denying him. 6 to shoot. Rudy gets it to Randall left side. Julius off the screen. He's going to pop on a 3. No, off the back iron. Wemby up high for the rebound. Timberwolves 6 of 18 on their 3 balls, just 33%. Spurs just 6 for 24, also just 25%. Inside, Wemby gets knocked around by TJ Shannon, and the foul is called.
3: You ever played Jenga?
0: Yes, where you stack those little pieces.
3: And when it finally falls at the end and it's like super tall and it finally falls over, that's what Wemby looks like when he gets knocked to the floor. I mean, he looks like that pile of Jenga blocks.
0: Yeah.
3: And he goes down fairly easily, too. It's just like breathing on those blocks, man. They're going to tip over. And Wemby, I mean, Terrence Shannon Jr. did not hit him that hard, and he just fell like
0: crumbled.
3: This was unbelievable.
0: Wemby will sit down here as Cornette checks in. Spurs will have it sidelined out of bounds. We're still tied at 55. Stephon Castle with it up top off the Cornette screen. Takes a run down the right side of the lane. Drops it back out to Vassell around his back. And Ant was a little too physical with him. Edwards will be called for a second personal foul. Edwards comes up complaining to Kevin Scott. It's a Mark Davis, Kevin Scott, and Gediminas Petritis as our third official. Wolves are just 3-6 when they've seen any one of those referees during the season. Mark Davis reffing his 224th career postseason
3: game.
0: Good
3: referee. He's one of the great ones.
0: It's a lot of games in the postseason. Baseline, Vassell missed the jumper. Wolves have the rebound. Tied with 5:30 left. TJ on the run. Burst of speed down the lane. Got the layup in traffic. He is a one-man fast break.
3: He really is, man.
0: 5:30 left, and the Wolves lead by 2. Keldon Johnson off the Cornette screen. Hesitates. Now drives in on Rudy. Floats it up off glass and got it. Boy, Rudy was right there, but more of a hook shot by Johnson to get it over the outstretched arm of Gobert. Tied back up at 57. We've had 13 lead changes, 11 ties. Nobody's led by more than seven. TJ pressured. Now feeds it to McDaniel's right side. Jaden goes to work on Harper. Hesitates. Midpost comes across the lane. Floats it up and hits it. Jaden McDaniel's into double figures with 10. Think about this. The leading scorers for both sides each have 11. That's how low scoring tonight his game has been. Pump fake. Got Shannon in the air. Castle puts up the shot. No, but two free throws coming up.
3: Yeah, Julius Randle has 11 for Minnesota. Dylan Harper is the one that has 11 coming off the bench in 17 minutes. He's got 11 points. Steph Castle, Champagne, the other two in double figures for San Antonio. They're right there. But Victor Wembanyama is just 4 of 11. He's 0 for 6 from outside the arc. He does have 10 rebounds.
0: Castle's first free throw. That is good.
3: The off-ball actions that I've seen San Antonio run a bunch for Wembanyama haven't really come into play here. It's very difficult to defend him when he's in those corners and they pin down for him and he curls into the paint. There's just all that space and he's able to operate. He's so

0: they got Wemby. Following year, they jumped from 5 to 4 to get Stephon Castle. They only had a 10% chance of moving up to the 4 spot.
1: Should we talk about David Robinson or Tim Duncan, too?
0: Probably not, because those guys aren't playing tonight. But
1: yeah, well, they're here.
0: Their lottery luck does go back to those days as well. And then this past season, at 34 wins, they were slotted to finish 8th in the lottery, but they jumped all the way to number 2, and they got Dylan Harper.
1: Yeah.
0: I mean, I've been so impressed by this kid all year long. He's not looked like a rookie, and already in his first season, he's making an impact on a playoff team.
1: People didn't talk enough about him for Rookie of the Year. He didn't shoot it great early on, but he got so much better as TJ hits the front of the rim and kicks off the back of the glass and rolls in. Dylan Harper was a great scorer in college, and his brother's a pretty good player too with the Boston Celtics. Doesn't play as much, but pretty talented. Their dad was a pretty good player as well. Ron Harper, man, he was
0: years,
1: great.
0: 5 titles.
1: If people forget how athletic he was when he was in Cleveland early in his career with the Clippers.
0: 2 free throws by TJ Shannon, 2-point Wolves lead. Spurs now with it, left to right, 15 on the shot clock, 4.5 to go, third quarter. Cornette on a handoff, here's Harper to the elbow. Terminates the dribble, sets up Vassell, who steps into the 3 and hits it. Devin Vassell, his 2nd 3 ball of the night, he's got 11 points. Spurs by 1, 62-61.
1: He's just a sniper, isn't he? He just snipes the basketball as TJ attacks
0: from the right
1: again.
0: Wing, able to knife his way to the rim. Straight line drive. The score for 2 more. He's now got 11. Here's Castle. And got around the Cornette screen. TJ tried to fight through it, and Cornette's going to get called for the offensive foul.
1: I got to tell you, they were talking about TJ and him spending too much time in the gym. The coaching staff had to get him out of the gym. They said, go home, will you please? He's making all these layups he was missing earlier in the season when he get a chance to play. I mean, that's what was keeping him from getting playing time, because he was fouling too much and he wasn't making shots. But now he's defending without fouling, and he's rebounding, and he's making shots.
0: Yeah.
1: Kind of put it all together here at the right time.
0: He heads to the bench, so does Rudy Gobert. Jalen Clark out there, Naz Reid on the floor. Edwards with it. They're being super physical with him. Castle's all over him. Jaden will step into a left side 3. That's long off the back iron.
1: Wow.
0: Jaden on his 3 balls is 2 for 19 in the postseason this year. Harper runs to the rim. Got the reverse layup and a foul. Naz fouled him. That's a loud 3-point opportunity for the San Antonio Spurs, who lead by 1.
1: And that ball came in bounds to Stephon Castle. Jalen Clark had his mitts on the basketball, clamped down, 2 hands. Steph Castle had to rip it away from him, but it was a held ball. It should have been a jump ball back in the backcourt, but that squirted Harper into transition.
0: Jaden's now 2 for 20. He's 0 for 2 tonight. I had him 0 for 1. But Jaden, who's played so well in the postseason, but that 3 ball just has not been there from him.
1: Really
0: ever
1: not.
0: Since he came back late in the year from that injury, is not that's the one part of his game that has not gotten back to where it was earlier in the year.
1: They're not even really close either. They're not rattling in and out. They are missing wide right and left.
0: Edwards, good up fake, drive the baseline. He'll hang. Couldn't get the shot. Weak side rebound. Randall. Shot blocked by Wembanyama. Randall gets the rebound back. And he gets fouled trying to kick into the corner.
1: Is that Stephon Castle that picks up that foul?
0: That might be his 4th. Randall just sticking with it. Great rotation by Naz to get to that corner, and that's where Randall was trying to go with it, which would have been the right pass.
1: Stephon Castle clubs him across the forearm. That's his 4th personal foul. So we're going to see De'Aaron Fox come into the game for Mitch Johnson. Doesn't it seem like a long time ago that Mitch Johnson took over? It was just last season.
0: Yes. And it was against the Timberwolves when he came in as an interim head coach for Greg Popovich back on November the 2nd of 2024. Feels like ancient history.
1: He was a great player at Stanford, by the way. He played with Brooke Lopez and Robin Lopez at Stanford.
0: He was a
1: point guard. And Landry Fields, too, by the way.
0: There's some guys to pass to, and that's why he finished up 2nd in school history in assists.
1: Yeah.
0: I mean, just feed the Lopez brothers and Landry Fields. He made it to the NBA. 65-64 after the

0: free throws. Here's Fox on a run into the paint, drops it back out through behind Wembanyama out of bounds at midcourt. The Wolves want to take a timeout here. 3:08 left to go in the third quarter of play. It's 65-64. San Antonio leads by one on the Minnesota Timberwolves radio network.
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0: What a win this is going to be!
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1: Cal Soderquist with another scoreboard update from our NBA Tonight studios. Only one other game taking place. It's gone final. And, well, it was over long before the final horn sounded. The New York Knicks playing host to the Philadelphia 76ers. Game one of that Eastern Conference semifinals clash. This one all New York at the world's most famous arena. Jalen Brunson poured in 27 in the opening half. Knicks never taking their foot off the gas pedal, cruising to a 137-98 victory, so they've got a 1-0 lead in that series. Game 2 set for Wednesday evening at the Garden. After the blowout win, New York's third straight victory by 25 or more points, Mike Brown had this to say about his team's connectedness during this three-game streak.
3: You know, again, it's hard to duplicate, however you want to say it, but our guys, their connectedness right now is off the charts. And like I said, when you lock in to the detail and you're connected like that with a group that's as talented and versatile as that group, you have a chance to do that.
1: Yeah, the Knicks are actually the first team in NBA playoff history to win three consecutive postseason games by 25 or more. Knicks fans certainly loving life at the Garden right now. Let's get you back to Frost Bank Center in San Antonio. Jim Peterson and Alan Horton.
0: All right, Cal, thank you very much. 65-64. It's a one-point game here in Game 1. There's 3:08 left to go in the third quarter. Jim Peterson, Alan Horton along with you. It's a matchup between Gobert and Wembanyama. Rudy acts sort of as a mentor to Victor Wembanyama. He's known him for a number of years. They've had eight meetings in the regular season, but the first time matching up in the postseason, Rudy was asked about facing Wemby here in the postseason just a couple of days ago after practice.
4: I mean, a few weeks ago, he asked me what kind of filter I had in my house for water. So it just tells you how his mind is, you know. I try to talk to the young guys here, like, about the food they eat and stuff like that, but I don't get those kind of questions.
0: So I think that's a really interesting comment by Rudy, just giving you some insight into how he and Wembanyama both think about more than just what's happening on the floor. They want to do everything it takes to succeed, not just working out and working on your shot and all the other stuff. How do I take care of myself? How do I get the best water possible? How do I get the best food? All that kind of stuff.
5: Why would I stop at just the water filter? I'm going, what kind of hyperbaric chamber do you have?
0: Yeah.
5: What kind of red light therapy do you use? I mean, he's got all the answers to that test.
0: Here's Bones Highland on the attack inside. Got his shot rejected. If that's Wembanyama, that's his 10th block of the game. Here's Kelvin Johnson again. Just lowers the shoulder inside. Nas commits the foul. That's going to be his fourth. Nas seems adamant that the Wolves should challenge this. Wemby's, the Wolves bench does not seem as adamant.
5: No. Wemby's going to get a triple-double in this game. He's just 2 points shy. He's got the rebounds and he's got the blocks. He's going to be flirting with quadruple-doubles in his career.
0: Yeah.
5: The way that he blocks shots, the volume that he blocks them, he's going to get the rebounds and he's going to be a double-double king. But, man, he's just got that ability to kind of do it all on the floor.
0: have not been very many triple-doubles with blocks against the Wolves in their franchise history, but one guy I remember does have two. It's David Robinson. Did they show him in the crowd tonight?
5: I saw him walking through the crowd, yep.
0: Manu is here. Antonio Daniels is here. Bruce Bowen is here. Manu and Timberwolves assistant coach Pablo Prigioni are close. Argentina.
5: Sure.
0: Played with their national team together.
5: Yeah.
0: I think it was Manu's like 07-08 season against the Wolves. There were three meetings that year. I thought that's the best I've ever seen someone play in person. Manu Ginobili. Just incredible. Ant misses a three. TJ up high for the rebound. He got knocked over by Dylan Harper.
5: TJ's doing a little bit of everything. Boy, isn't it nice to have him developed right now to the point where Chris Finch feels comfortable playing him? The three games at the end of the season really catapulted him into this position, and he's credited with doing the work and getting to where he's at right now, staying ready. But to have TJ, and then you still have Io in the chamber, like, Minnesota has a lot of people that can attack and handle the basketball.
0: They can. Boy, they need Io back. Yeah, I think the Wolves have to be at full strength if they're going to win this series. They need Ant. They need Io. Obviously, Dante's not even a possibility. He is with the team. I didn't see where he was located down on the bench, though.
5: He doesn't have
0: it's
5: that.
0: It's a little tricky.
5: It's trickier on the road. He had a really protected vantage point where he was sitting at Target Center.
0: 66-65, the Spurs lead by one. TJ Shannon got one out of two there. He's 4 of 6 at the line. Turnover, Julius Randle on a run into the paint, up off glass, missed the shot. Rebound into the corner, Spurs lose it out of bounds. It'll be Wolves basketball.
5: Good contest that time by De'Aaron Fox getting on his horse. Julius steps into the passing lane on that right wing, gets the steal, but then off to the races, and De'Aaron Fox met him at the rim. Kelvin Johnson was there to help as well.
0: So the Spurs now have two players with four fouls each. It's Stephon Castle and Dylan Harper. Wolves have one player. That is Naz Reid, who's got four fouls. Bones Highland dancing up top off the Gobert screen. 8 to shoot. Sets himself, fires, and hits the three. There's a whistle and a foul. It's going to go against San Antonio. So the question is, did Bones get the shot off in time?
5: No, he did not.
0: I think the hesitation from Bones in setting himself, I think you're right.
5: He was looking to see where De'Aaron Fox was, and Rudy Gobert was screening him, and De'Aaron Fox discards Gobert because he was frustrated with the screen, and Bones just looked back at all of that before he shot it.
6: The foul will be reviewed to determine the off-ball timing.
5: Yeah, it's not going to count. It's going to be Minnesota's ball. It's going to be a foul on De'Aaron Fox.
0: Every point in this game feels so large.
5: Exactly.
0: So if you could steal a three or a four-point possession, my goodness, that would feel awfully, awfully large. The NBA playoff record for block shots in a game is 10. Mark Eaton did it in 85. Hakeem Olajuwon, your former teammate, 1990.
5: Yes.
0: And Andrew Bynum in 2012. We told you that the record for a half was Dwight Howard with 8. He must have had a poor second half in whatever game that was.
5: Right.
0: To not finish with 10 or more. 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
6: The foul occurred prior to the shot. Therefore, there's no basket. Gobert will shoot the penalty for 2 free throws.
5: By the way, I was talking to Greg Farnham, who's the longtime trainer here for the Timberwolves, and he was here before I was. He's still on staff. The training room at Mayo Clinic Square is named after him. And we were talking about the time we came here, the first time we played the Spurs in the playoffs, the lockout season of 98-99. Minnesota lost that series 3-1. But guess who led San Antonio? I was shocked when I saw this. Who led San Antonio in scoring in that series with Tim Duncan, David Robinson, Sean Elliott, Mario Elie, and Antonio Daniels. Avery Johnson scored 19.5 points per game in that series to lead San Antonio in the best of five.
0: Who was guarding him that whole series?
5: Terrell Brandon. I was like, Terrell Brandon should be ashamed of himself.
0: That's a Jaren Jackson on that squad. Yeah, that would be Jaren Jackson Jr. Dad.
5: Yeah. Right. Jerome Kersey was on that team. Malik Rose, Steve Kerr, Will Perdue. That was the year after Jordan hits the shot in Utah, and they broke up that Bulls team, and Kerr and Perdue came down here to San Antonio to play for Pop.
0: Rudy missed a pair at the free throw line. Spurs still lead it by one. Kelvin Johnson on the perimeter, up top against Julius Randle. Now Wimby spins on Rudy. Gets doubled by Randle. Kick out to Johnson, open for the three. Missed it. And Jaden McDaniels with a rebound. Left corner, here's Julius Randle. Tried to zip it inside. That pass wasn't there. Knocked away by Vassell. Here's Kelvin Johnson, right to the cup, layup good.
5: He is such a good basketball player. And what a catalyst he is for leadership on his team. He was really pumping these guys up in the tunnel before they came on the floor, and then before the game started as well.
0: Rudy's got it up top here with the Wolves trailing by three. Bones trying to tie the game offline on a triple try. Dylan Harper's got the rebound. There's 1:20 and counting left to go in the third. Against Bones, Harper attacks inside to the rim, layup good. And just like that, San Antonio's up five. Wolves can't let there be any slippage here at the end of the third quarter. Off the Randle screen, Highland to the right side, guarded by Kelvin Johnson. Now Rudy with a touch beyond the arc. Here comes Jaden on the handoff. Dances off that Rudy screen. Drives down the right side, runs it up, and hits it off the window. Big bucket by Jaden McDaniels.
5: Sure was. Quiets the crowd, too.
0: Oh, cross-court pass picked off by Bones. He'll stop. He'll pop for the tie. He missed it off the back iron. Rudy with a rebound inside to McDaniels, wide open for the two-handed flush.
5: Oh, what a great touch pass by Rudy. The ball, the shot by Bones, Highland bounced all the way to the free throw line. Rudy was standing. Jaden was right under the basket in a touch pass by Gobert.
0: Great
5: pass, Wemby.
0: Second assist of the night. Here's Wemby on a three. No, he's 0 for 7 from deep. Jaden with it. 28 seconds left to go in the half. There's a 6-second differential. The Wolves will slow things up. McDaniels down to TJ Shannon, just inside of midcourt. Devin Vassell is on him. Shot clock to 10. TJ with a right-handed dribble. Stops at the elbow. Kick out Jaden. 5 to shoot. Against Fox. Crossover. Left hand. Down the left side of the lane. Stop and pop. Fall away. 14-footer. No. Wembanyama the rebound. He hits up ahead. Here's Kelvin Johnson with 1 second left. He'll run it up down the lane and hit it as the clock expires at the end of the third quarter. Kelvin Johnson off the bench has 11 points, and the Spurs now lead by 3 as we make the turn for home. San Antonio 72, Minnesota 69 after 3 in Game 1 on the Timberwolves Radio Network.
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3: 12 minutes up on the scoreboard. Fourth and final quarter about to get underway. Timberwolves trail the Spurs 72-69. Jim, this has been a defensive battle. Slugfest, a little bit of a foul fest. Well, the Wolves find themselves right in this. Things did not go real well in that third quarter. They only got outscored 27-24, but the shooting numbers were particularly ugly in that frame. Wolves got outshot like 58% to 38%. And San Antonio seemed to find a little bit of rhythm at the offensive end.
4: They certainly did. They got out in transition. Just an 8-6 advantage, but their fast break points and that last two by Kelvin Johnson getting out there at the end, they got that last hoop. But Minnesota, their bench is getting outworked here in this game. And the bench scoring disparity right now is 29-16. And really, it's all Kelvin Johnson and Dylan Harper's. Those two guys have really hurt Minnesota.
3: Ant is back on the floor. He played 4 minutes and 22 seconds in that third quarter. He's now up to, for the game, 15 minutes and 23 seconds. So we'll see how many minutes he's got here in the fourth quarter. Mike Conley, Anthony Edwards, Jaden McDaniels, Julius Randle, and Naz Reid. Wolves working right to left in the Association Whites. Here's Ant. Stop and pop three after the pump fake, and he strains it. That's another made three for Anthony Edwards. And again, every three feels so large in this game because it's so low scoring.
4: Exactly right.
3: 72 all. Edwards, 10 points in 16 minutes off the bench. Coming off the bench for the first time in his postseason career. Harrison Barnes takes a run on Ant. Ant tried to swipe from behind. He gets called for his third personal foul. By the way, Ant making his 47th appearance in the postseason for the Timberwolves. That ties him with Kevin Garnett for most playoff games in franchise history. It's not a huge number, as we've talked about through the years, that the Wolves just don't have a lot of success.
4: For a guy that's only been in the league 6 years, that's a lot of games.
3: It is. Champagne is wide open. Conley got tripped up. Mike thought he got fouled. It left Champagne wide open on the left wing. He drains a three to answer Edwards' three and put the Spurs back up by three. Jaden takes a run on Barnes into the paint, swings it back to the corner. Terrific find, and Naz knocks down the three.
4: See, that's the guy you got to find. The guy who's away from Wembanyama on his side of the floor, he's just staying low all the time. He's not involved in any of those actions at the top of the floor like Jokic was.
3: Tied at 75 as Wembanyama threw it away inside. Randle put some pressure on him. Wemby turned it over. Here's McDaniels. Dangerous pass. Naz Reid pulls it down right in front of his own bench. Back to Jaden up top against Wemby. Wants to take him off the dribble. Now decides, never mind. I'll get it back to Ant. Ant on the right side with Champagne on him now with Wembanyama on him. Six to shoot. Ant settles for the three. Right side. It's on its way. It's nothing but nets. Anthony Edwards' third three. He's up to 13 points. Timberwolves lead 78-75. Champagne in the corner, trying to answer back. Hit the side of the backboard. It comes off right to Barnes, who gets the easiest points of the night. Harrison Barnes only playing 8 minutes in this game. Randle swings the right side. Edwards, good pump fake. Side steps to his left. Now to McDaniels. Jaden on the attack against Champagne in the lane. Leans in, draws the contact. The shot short. But Jaden will shoot too.
4: That's what I love about the diversity of Jaden's game now. So Ant gives him the ball in that right corner. He attacks the basket that time and gets Champagne up in the air with the pump fake. Wemby was looming, but he was far enough away for Jaden to shoot that fadeaway. He's going to the line for two here.
3: All right, it's time to start hitting some free throws. And Jaden gets us started by knocking down the first. It's been an awesome postseason for Jaden McDaniels, averaging 18.7 rebounds, 3 assists. The steals and the blocks surprisingly haven't been there, especially with the way how well he's played defensively. He's got the second best defensive field goal percentage number in the league in the postseason. When he's the primary defender, opponents are shooting 37% against Jaden. That's 11% worse than expected. Two free throws, put the Wolves up by 3. De'Aaron Fox, guarded by Conley, around his back, into the paint, runs it up with a left hand. That's his strong hand, and he scores it for 2.
4: Goes right to get left.
3: Fox now up to 4. 80-79. Here's Edwards, right side of the floor, guarded by Champagne. They isolate him there, and to the baseline, runs it up and hits it. It comes up a little bit gingerly, yeah, but looks to be okay. Man got airborne. He looked over to see where Wemby was, too. Here's Fox into the paint. Stop and pop. No, missed it. Nas Reed slaps down the rebound. Up to Mike, up the right wing. Conley lobs it inside. Here's Randall against Castle. Quick moves, baseline, and an offensive foul. Castle holding the back of his head. Julius Randall commits his 3rd personal foul. Like the decisiveness there by Julius, sure, but he got the off arm up.
4: Julius actually led the NBA in that first round of the playoffs in plus minus. He was at plus 28 in the 4th quarter of games, and that led the NBA. Number 2 was De'Aaron Fox. Jamal Shedd was up there as well.
3: So for 4th quarters?
4: 4th quarters only.
3: Wow.
4: Would you have guessed that? That he would have been, that he
3: would have led
4: the entire first round of the playoffs in plus minus.
3: Ooh, Castle almost lost it as McDaniels knocked it free, but Barnes has it. Down the lane, out to Wemby, right side 3. Jumps into that one, missed it. Rebound right back to Barnes. Here's Fox now to Castle, up top, wide open look at a 3, and he buries it.
4: He's been very good from outside the arc in this game. It's the 3rd make from 3-point land for Stephon Castle. 3 of 5 for him.
3: Here's Ann on the right side. Dribbles into trouble. Splits 2. Up off the glass. It got blocked. Wemby with his 11th block of the game. Here comes Fox to the rim. He'll lay it in for 2. Couple of loud plays by the Spurs, and the Frost Bank Center is rocking here in game 1. Spurs lead 84-81. Timeout Minnesota with 8:22 left to play on the Timberwolves Radio Network.
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0: Mike Conley getting the start here in game one, round two, Wolves and Spurs. Mike's very first playoff game and playoff series was against the San Antonio Spurs. Slightly different looking Spurs team back in 2011. It had Manu Ginobili. It had Tony Parker. It had Tim Duncan. And now, from 2011 to 2026, Mike is now facing the Spurs for the fourth time in his career. And I asked him about, at shoot-around today, about seeing this same team just like he started his NBA career.
1: It's great, man. I thought about it when we got the matchup. I was like, man, this is my first time. Who knows if this is my last, you know, last time being able to play these guys. So pretty cool, pretty full circle moment. You know, hopefully we get the same result, you know. But, yeah, it's going to be fun.
2: That first team looked a little different back then.
1: Yeah, we had A lot of guys that are probably in the rafters now, but it was a fun team to play against.
0: Yeah, in the rafters, he means jerseys retired, as in Ginobili, Duncan, Tony Parker, maybe Bruce Bowen would have been on that team in 2011. I did not look that deep into the rosters, but Mike Conley, his fourth meeting against Denver in the postseason, and now his fourth meeting against San Antonio in the postseason.
3: And then in Memphis, Tony Allen's in the rafters, Marc Gasol's in the rafters, yeah. Zebo's in the rafter.
0: I mean, and Mike Conley's going to find himself.
3: And he will be.
0: Yeah. Some rafters.
3: Yes, he will.
0: Well, theoretically, definitely Memphis.
3: Could be Utah.
0: Could be Minnesota.
3: Yeah.
0: How about three rafters? That'd be great. Here's Randall, right wing three on the way. Good, out of the timeout. 8:05 left to go, 84 all. Randall picks a fine time for a three ball, his first of the second half. He's 2 for 6. They've taken away a three from Anthony Edwards and made it a two. Foul crossing midcourt. Castle gets sandwiched between McDaniels and Conley. They're going to get Mike on the foul. No, they got
3: McDaniels.
0: I thought
3: he was looking at Jaden, yeah.
0: And they gave him his fourth. With 7:54 left. No time to put McDaniels on the bench. You got to ride him. Nas also out there with the four fouls. Randall, Conley, and Edwards. Edwards is on Fox. De'Aaron Fox off the inbound. Left-handed dribble. Now working against Edwards. Top of the key. Right side of the lane to the corner. Catch and shoot. Keldon Johnson. 3. No. Rebound tapped around. McDaniels controls for Minnesota. And then he got tripped up by Wembanyama.
3: This has been a heck of a game. It's been tight the whole way. Minnesota won the first quarter, lost the second quarter by one, and the third quarter by three. Keldon Johnson hit that shot at the end of the third that gave him that little advantage.
0: We've had 18 lead changes. We've had 17 ties, and again, yeah. No one has led by more than seven points.
3: Yeah.
0: Anthony Edwards working right off the Randall screen. Pressure by Johnson all the way out to midcourt. Left-handed dribble now for Ant. Turns the corner. Down the lane. The finger roll over the front iron drops in.
3: I tell you what, that was a great highway screen by Julius Randall on Victor Wembanyama. Didn't allow him to come over and block that layup attempt by Ant.
0: 7 of 11 shooting for Edwards. Wolves lead by 2. Here's Fox left of the lane. Drives. Lost it right out of bounds. That's going to be Timberwolves basketball.
3: See, that's one of the things that Minnesota can do with Wembanyama, too, is you can set a screen and you can roll Wembanyama into a post-up and then just block him off and keep him from going over to block shots. It's a legal play as long as you're trying to post up. You can't do it intentionally to screen him off, but you can roll into a post-up with it.
0: Right side, Anthony Edwards. Keldon Johnson is on him. Ant working hard with a right-handed dribble. Now the crossover to the left. Ant to shoot. Still beyond the arc. Now gets a seam in the paint. Floater up. It rattles around. It drops in. Anthony Edwards now up to 18 points. He's hit 8 of 12 shots. And now Ant having some words with Keldon Johnson. Those two have to be separated by referee Mark Davis.
3: That's what Minnesota was missing, man. When Jade's not going to talk smack, that's their main smack talker. He was going right at Keldon Johnson. You got to love that.
0: Anthony Edwards, strong start to the fourth quarter. The Wolves lead by 4. It's 88-84 with 6:50 left. We step aside on the Timberwolves Radio Network.
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10: Time for one more scoreboard update from our NBA Tonight studios. You likely know by now, but a final earlier this evening at the world's most famous arena, the New York Knicks, cruise to a 137-98 victory in Game 1 of the Eastern Conference semifinals against the Sixers. It's the 3-seed against the 7-seed Sixers after Philly able to upset the Celtics in that first-round matchup. Not putting up much of a fight in Game 1 here tonight, though. The Knicks built a big first-half lead, up 23 at the intermission. Jalen Brunson had 27 in those opening two quarters. None of the starters were needed in the final frame as New York cruises to the 39-point victory. They've got the 1-0 lead now in the series. That means the Sixers and their head coach Nick Nurse did not have any fun, but also making sure to keep the loss in perspective.
11: No, that wasn't any fun. It wasn't any fun to sit there. It wasn't any fun, you know, to be a part of, to be honest, and watch. But it's 0-1. Doesn't really matter if it's 6 points or 36 or whatever the hell it was. It's 0-1, and we gotta wash that one away and get back. And we're gonna have to find and provide much more energy and physicality and that kind of stuff.
10: Yeah, he's right. It technically is just one loss, but it is the third straight victory for the Knicks by 25 or more points. That's a new NBA playoff record. Let's get you back to Frost Bank Center. Exciting finish ahead. Here's Alan Horton and Jim Peterson.
0: All right, Cal, 6:50 left to go in the fourth quarter. It's 88-84. Some really good numbers being put up by the Wolves in the fourth quarter. They've got 19 points. They've hit 7 of 8 shots in that frame. And the really good news is that Anthony Edwards has 11 of those points, and he's hit 5 of 6 shots, and he's starting to take over last couple of possessions, hitting some really big one-on-one plays against Keldon Johnson.
3: He had the 2 threes in a row, which got Minnesota back into the lead with Jaden McDaniels.
0: And one of those got turned back into a two.
3: Into a two, yeah. Exactly. And then also just this little boomlet that he's had being pressed up on by Keldon Johnson, where he's taken him in an ISO situation. Keldon Johnson pressed up on him. Ant got by him twice. A lot of smack talking. That was a good timeout, too, because it got a chance to get things cool down, but I don't think Keldon Johnson's going to forget that. He and Anthony Edwards were having quite the heated discussion. TJ back onto the floor, Ant's out.
0: Jaden putting some good pressure on Stephon Castle. He's playing with 4 fouls, but Castle beats him, gets to the cup, and draws a foul. 88-84, Castle to the free throw line for 2. So Edwards, who plays 5 minutes and 11 seconds, the first 5-11 of the quarter. 11 points, 5 of 6 shooting, so he's up to 21 for the game. And we venture to guess that he's probably in that 22 to 24 range. And so Chris Finch may kind of hold him out here for what, maybe another three and a half minutes, give him the final 3 minutes.
3: Sure.
0: Free throw is good by Stephon Castle. 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Not a sound can be heard as Castle ready to attempt the second free throw. Make this a 2-point game. He does exactly that. I like Jaden putting pressure on, but I don't like speeding Castle up enough so that he gets to the rim and draws 2 free throws. Here's TJ, baseline drive. Got the lay-in. Wemby was rooted to the mid-post. By Shannon just attacked with lightning speed.
3: Terrence Shannon's productivity is allowing Chris Finch to rest Anthony Edwards more.
0: Yep. Castle with it up top. It's a 4-point Timberwolves lead with 6:15 left. Wemby to set the high screen. Castle uses that to his left. Randall jumps out on him. Vassell now to the right side. Keldon Johnson across the lane against Nas. Pivots, jump hook, short, rebound, Nas Reed.
3: Great defense by Nas. Standing up the drive by Keldon Johnson, getting a great contest on Julius. He's going to get a foul drawn on Stephon Castle.
0: That'll be number five on Castle.
3: Julius.
0: Again, borderline it, yeah. Offensive foul.
3: It sure was, but Julius was battling Stephon Castle in the right box post-up. And Stephon Castle a little bit too aggressive trying to front Julius Randle. And really, Julius did kind of push Stephon Castle down. But Castle's also kind of battling into Julius's knees as he's trying to front him. So Castle's going to sit down right now for San Antonio. Dylan Harper into the game. Along with De'Aaron Fox here. So you got to keep track of these two speed merchants.
0: Here's McDaniels against Wembanyama. Drops it off for Shannon. Now an offensive foul against Jaden McDaniels. Illegal screen. That's going to be his fifth personal foul. 5:51 left. Jaden just cannot commit that foul there. Spurs get it back, trailing by four. Harper lost it momentarily. Gets it across the timeline of Mike Conley. Here's Wembanyama back to the basket, guarded by Randall. Spins to the right side. Flips it off to Fox, turns the corner in the lane, up on McDaniels. Layup no good. Jaden attacks the glass. He's got the rebound. Outlet to TJ Shannon down the lane. His pass to the wing deflected by Keldon Johnson. It goes out of bounds.
3: He's trying to fan that thing out to the left slot to Julius Randle. Keldon Johnson was in transition. TJ had ideas of jetting to the rim, but the only person back to stop him was Victor Wembanyama, so he thought better of it.
0: Jaden lobs it out to the three-point line. Randall with it against Keldon Johnson. 5.5 to play, and the Wolves are up by four. Randall spins, tough fall away. Right baseline, no. Nas Reed, offensive rebound. He gets the putback off the glass. Timberwolves have matched their largest lead of the game. They're up six with 5:13 left. 92-86. Here's Harper off the Wembanyama screen. Back to Wemby. Up top, he dribbles into the paint. Crashes into Shannon. Offensive foul! TJ Shannon draws a charge. How about that?
3: And Mitch Johnson lost his challenge right away in the first quarter.
0: How many charges do the Wolves have all regular season? Seven. Except, a grand total of seven. TJ had two of them.
3: And TJ did get there early this time. He's been trying to take charges in games. Tried to take one in the Denver game in game six. Was a little bit late, but he was there in time.
0: Under 5 minutes to play. Wolves up by six. They've got possession. TJ Shannon, 10 to shoot, on a dribble, on the attack, off glass. Oh, the shot blocked by Wemby. Rebound McDaniels to the corner. Conley, he fires the three and hits it. What a sequence that is. The Timberwolves have their largest lead of the game. They're up nine with 4:41 left. The 12th block of the game for Victor Wembanyama turns into a corner three off the offensive rebound by McDaniels, who finds Mike in the corner, who buries it and puts Minnesota up 95-86. That sequence feels really, really big.
3: Yeah, the charge that Terrence Shannon Jr. takes on Victor Wembanyama, and then that just incredible hustle play, tracking down the block shot, ricochet off the glass, that leads to a Mike Conley three. And right now, I'm looking at Mike Conley, what he's done in this game. He's got 4 3-point makes. He's been an incredibly valuable player for Chris Finch down the stretch here of the regular season. When Ant was out, he was called in to play. And then during the playoffs, too, in the Denver series, he was invaluable. Made so many different hustle plays and made big shots for Minnesota as well. I mean, none bigger than that one right there in the corner. I mean, that's a 9-point lead is a lot different with 4:40 to go than that 6-point lead. This is a quick strike San Antonio team. Minnesota playing such physical basketball right now on both ends.
0: Wolves are on a 14-2 run right now. They went from down three to up nine in a span of under 4 minutes here. And now, with 4:41 left, have a chance to steal game one on the road against the second-seeded Spurs.
3: Ants back on the floor for Mike Conley.
0: With 4:40 left to play. Dylan Harper will bring it up here for the Spurs. He's got Fox, he's got Wemby, he's got Keldon Johnson and Devin Vassell. Harper on the attack against Ant. Shot blocked! Ant got up and rejected it with his left hand. Naz Reid controls. Now to Ant left side. At the hash mark in front of his head coach. Edwards with it. Switching for the right hand to the left. Starts to back down Vassell. Gets to the mid post. Turnaround 17-footer. It's off the rim. No, and Wemby's got the rebound. And that was a zero pass possession for the Wolves at the offensive end. Fox back the other way. Driving layup is good.
3: At this juncture, I don't know that I'm going to complain too much about Anthony Edwards going into ISO mode against Devin Vassell.
0: Here's Randle in the high post. Back to the basket with Keldon Johnson on him. Now Randle going to work in the paint. One-footed fall away from the free throw line. Got this one to drop. Boy, last two possessions into ISO for Ant and Julius.
3: Such a hard shot, too, from the free throw line.
0: 9-point lead. Vassell with a right side three. Drains it. Can't stop doing the things that gave you the 9-point lead. The last two possessions have not been great for Minnesota. Chris Finch immediately calls a timeout. 3:29 left to play. 97-91 as the Timberwolves will lead by six.
3: And we're just a little bit too far off that time. You know, he was in help, and that's one thing. Minnesota's a gap help team, so when there's dribble penetration, by definition, he's the next pass away, but he wasn't help. And he just probably was a step too far off of Devin Vassell, who was an amazing catch-and-shoot shooter. So right in that right slot, let it fly.
0: A little 5-2 run here by San Antonio. That brings them to within six with 3:29 left. The Wolves will have possession of the basketball. Timberwolves basketball tonight here in Game 1, brought to you in part by Travel South Dakota. You call yourself an explorer, now's the time to get out there and get lost somewhere you haven't found yet. Plan your next best adventure today at TravelSouthDakota.com. Wolves are outscoring the Spurs 28-19 here in the fourth quarter. They've gone from down 3 to up 9 and currently have a 6-point advantage. Edwards, Randle, Reed, Shannon, and McDaniels are going to be the five on the floor.
3: Yeah. I was just going to say that Victor Wembanyama has one single-digit scoring night this year during the regular season. 9 points against the Phoenix Suns back in November.
0: Here we go. Timberwolves will bring it up from right to left. Wemby's got the 12 rebounds, the 12 blocks. As TJ drives in, runs up the shot, no, but a whistle and a foul.
3: That's six on Stephon Castle.
0: Who just came back into the game and now is done for the night. He fouls out with 3:20 left to play in regulation.
3: And TJ almost made that layup, too.
0: TJ's been getting downhill in the second half. And getting to the rim and getting to the free throw line. He's 4 of 6 at the free throw line tonight. Yeah, just 4 points on 2 of 7 shooting at the half. He's got 10 in the second half on 3 of 5 shooting. So Julian Champagny will come into the game as Castle is fouled out. Jaden McDaniels has 5 for Minnesota. He remains on the floor with 3:20 left. TJ at the free throw line in his second season out of Illinois. First one rattles around and drops in. 15 points back-to-back starts in the postseason for TJ Shannon. The moment has not seemed too large.
3: Well, I just was going to say that listening to the pundits after game 6, people are very surprised about TJ, saying that he's not a rotation player, and that's not wrong. But if you didn't see him play at the end of the season, you know that this isn't something that we're surprised by.
0: Yeah. And the 35 games he missed in 2 different stints with a left foot injury.
3: Right.
0: That just kind of derailed things along with what you talked about earlier, some inconsistent play. Wembanyama, top of the key with the Wolves up by 8 here. Wemby spins on Randle. They will not give him the continuation. Foul on Randle. Came before the shot attempt.
3: when he gets that ball at the elbow and he starts backing you down and he reverse pivots and he's able to just extend his body, he can literally get to the rim from the free throw line just turning and spinning and
7: incredible
3: extending his arm.
0: Here's Fox off the Wemby screen, down the lane, runs it up high off the glass, it hits iron, no. Wemby with an offensive rebound, and he gets fouled on the putback. It's going to be against Julius Randle. If it is, it'll be his sixth.
3: TJ gets the foul.
0: They got TJ Shannon. 3 minutes to go. The Wolves better be sure if they're going to use this challenge here. And they are not going to challenge this.
3: Remy kind of sprained his ankle a little bit when he came down from that rebound. Just tightening up that shoe a little bit.
0: So Wemby tying his right shoe at the free throw line.
3: I mean, what are those, size 24? I mean, they've got to be some of the biggest shoes in NBA history. Well, Bob Lanier had some big ones.
0: Cat had big shoes.
3: Oh, yeah.
0: 20s. 20. Free throw, no for Wemby. Missed it. I wear size 10 and a half. 20.
3: I'm a 15.
0: 15? Lord.
3: I'm 6'10.
0: That's true. Wemby missed the free throw. It's his first free throw attempt of the night.
3: It's disappointing. It says on Google that it's a 20 and a half. It's like,
0: no.
3: It can't be true.
0: Google, get your stuff together. All right, second free throw is good. It's a 7-point Wolves lead. There's under 3 minutes left to play in game one. Shannon brings it up. Pressure by Fox. TJ with it left side. Drives on Harper in the lane. Floats it up. The shot, no. Wemby collects the rebound. Grab and go for Wembanyama. Midcourt feeds to his right and Vassell. Cross court to Harper on the attack against Shannon. Spins back to the left hand. His bank shot, no good. Wemby the rebound. His putback is an air ball. He was falling away. Baseline right. Timberwolves control. 2:30 left to play.
3: He did not need to do that.
0: No, he didn't. Ant with it up top with Dylan Harper guarding him. Now Champagne comes to the double. Bounce pass to his left. Here's Nasri. Right back to Ant. Edwards left-handed dribble, left side of the floor, splits two, bounce it to McDaniels, Dayton on the attack across the lane, floats it up, the shot no good. Fox has the rebound for San Antonio. He'll push up the center of the floor, nobody stops ball, he goes all the way in, and scores it for two. Got to stop the ball. 99-94, still a two-possession lead for Minnesota. Here's Jaden McDaniels crossing the timeline. Crowd comes to their feet. 1:50 left to play. Randle right side straddles the three-point line. Working against Vassell. Lost it. Got it back. Spins in the paint. Runs it up. Shot short for the whistle and a foul. Vassell commits his fourth. Randle going to the free throw line. Where he's two. Will make it 1 for 4 here tonight.
3: 1 for 4 with an asterisk because he missed two free throws and got the putback on a rebound.
0: Okay. I'll allow it. I support it.
3: These are big free throws, though. Minnesota had a 9-point lead. San Antonio's done a good job here of trying to whittle this thing down. There's still plenty of time left. Minute 44.
0: Randle, that's the first one fly. Yes, got it. Boy, it looked like he was guiding it up there. I didn't feel great about that one.
3: There was a lot of drama involved with that free throw make right there. Rudy Gobert is going to come in for Naz Reid here.
0: You want to update our Ralph Lawler win percentage? We're at 100.
3: Yeah,
0: first team to 100 wins.
3: 98% of the time now.
0: Sounds good. Chance to go up by 7 with 1:44 left. Julius Randle knocks down a pair. A couple of clutch free throws. 101-94. Here's Dylan Harper on the attack. A bounce pass to the corner. Catch and shoot. Three. Hits front rim. No. Champagne, the offensive rebound and the putback.
3: Ant got out-competed for that one. Julian Penny just, Champagne just ran in front of him. Grabbed the offensive rebound.
0: Boy, TJ's bringing it up with Fox all over him. Shannon into the front court. Stops. Now backs out towards midcourt. Shoves off on Fox a little bit. TJ on the attack. He's going to go down the lane. Feeds it to Rudy, who makes the catch. Goes up strong. Didn't get the shot. Fox took him out. He'll get called for the foul. Rudy ends up flat on his back. It was an awkward-looking fall by Rudy as Fox was just trying to make sure he didn't get the dunk.
3: Look, he really was not going to let Rudy get any chance to dunk that basketball. He grabbed his arm with no intention of even trying to block it. He's going to make Rudy earn it at the free throw line.
0: Should have been worth at least a look for a flagrant.
3: No, it was just a good hard foul. He just grabbed him by the arm.
0: Rudy at the free throw line. 0 for 3 tonight. Make it 0 for 4 off the back iron. .119 left to play. Wolves are 2-1 in postseason clutch time games.

0: sandwiched between two Spurs defenders working against Wemby. Free throw good. Rudy steps up and knocks down a clutch freebie. 102-96, two-possession lead. Here comes Dylan Harper with some pace and purpose into the front court. Drops it off for Wemby. Turns the corner down the lane. Runs it up off glass. No good. Champagne the rebound. Falls to the floor. Sets up Wemby. Baseline 15-footer. No. Champagne another offensive rebound. And he puts it back up and in. 105 left to play. It's 102-98. Randall. Pressured by Vassell. Coming up the floor. Got across the timeline. 55 seconds left to play, and the Wolves up by four. Randall against Vassell, top of the key. Spin move in the paint, runs it up off glass and hits it. What a shot by Julius Randall. 19 points, 10 rebounds. Wolves by six with under 50 seconds to play. Wemby takes a run down the lane to the rim and jams it.
1: Where's that been all night long?
0: Jaden let him go there at the end because Jaden's sitting on the five fouls. Ants with it. Still a four-point lead, splits two. Up into the front court to Shannon. His pass to Randall deflected by Vassell. Out of bounds, 34.4 left.
1: They haven't run those transition handoffs at the top of the floor for Wemby to do exactly what he just did.
0: You're right. He's got the triple-double. 11 points, 15 rebounds, 12 block shots. 34.4 seconds left. Timberwolves up 104-100. Edwards will trigger into the front court. They lob, it's knocked away. Dylan Harper, breakaway slam with two hands. It's a two-point game with 30.9 seconds left, and now the Spurs don't have to foul. They could play out the 24 seconds. An awful turnover in clutch time again. Here's Jaden McDaniels, nearly lost it, crossing midcourt. It's deflected in the backcourt. Jaden gets it back. He feeds it to Randall, wing right. 10 to shoot. 15 to play in the game. Wolves up 104-102. Randall with 5 to shoot against Vassell. Mid-range jumper off the back iron. No. Harper the rebound. They get it to Wemby. Back to Harper. 3 seconds left. Now with 2. Champagne moves to his left. Fires a 3 at the buzzer. It's off the front rim. No good. The ball game is over. The Timberwolves have stolen game 1 in San Antonio. 104-102. They survive a furious finish by the Spurs. And Champagne could have won the game with a right side three. He had a clean look. It caromed off the front rim. And the Timberwolves are up 1-0 in this best of 7 Western Conference semifinal matchup. Wow, what an ending. The Wolves steal game 1 by the skin of their teeth.
1: My heart is beating right now for what this means. I mean, Minnesota was thinking about all the things that people said about them in the Denver series, huge underdogs here in San Antonio. Anthony Edwards comes back to play in this game. Unbelievable finish.
0: TJ Shannon in the starting lineup for the second straight game. Had a monster second half. He's going to don the headset and join us here on the postgame show. TJ, Allen, and Jim along with you. How did that one feel tonight?
2: Man, it felt good, man. It's still one on the road, man. That's what every team want to do in the playoffs, to get one on the road. And then so we can be 2-0 going back home or 1-1.
0: Boy, you guys needed all of that 9-point lead down the stretch. Survived that potential game-winning 3. Mm-hmm. What was it like there in the final couple of minutes? Just talk about the intensity and going back and forth.
2: Just staying composed, man. Staying together. Everybody going to make shots. It's good players we're playing against, and we got good players as well. But just staying together, staying composed, and listen to the coaches.
1: You guys did a great job of executing the game plan. You stopped a lot of the dribble penetration. You guys got out and ran yourself a lot more in the second half, TJ. How'd you guys do that?
2: Pitchy got on me at halftime. Just trying to get my motor up, get the offense going, push the pace. And everybody told me to crash, but everybody did that as a group collectively, and I feel like we got to do a better job boxing out, obviously, but we got the win, so that's good.
0: Big time second half for you, TJ. You talked about getting downhill. How much was it fun was it to see Anthony Edwards back and doing his thing again?
2: Oh, man, I loved it. I was happy as hell when he said he was coming back playing today, so, man, it's always good to have a best player in the NBA on the floor with you, so I feel good.
0: What's the confidence level amongst you guys about just coming in here and winning this game on the road? It just looks like it's becoming routine. Are you starting to feel that now in your second year? Is that this team expects to win every night?
2: Every night. We, like I said, we got the We got the best player in the NBA, so I feel like we can win any game when he's on the floor with us.
1: Hey, TJ, what kind of adjustments do you expect in terms of drawing Victor Wembanyama to the rim and kicking those things out to the perimeter and not allowing him to block as many shots as he did tonight?
2: I mean,

0: another one. And I ain't gonna stop. He gonna see me all serious.
1: TJ, appreciate Congrats. The visit. Great job in Game 1.
0: Yep, thank you.
1: TJ Shannon along with us here after a 104-102 nail-biter of a finish here in Game 1. And the Timberwolves lead the best of series, 7 series, 1-0. It's a good sign when the Wolves do take Game 1. They are 4-1 when they win Game 1 of a series in their franchise's history. They're 3-12 when they don't. But the Wolves didn't win Game 1 against Denver and won. It just puts you in a better position to succeed. The Wolves now have the home court advantage,
2: yeah.
1: And they got a chance to get greedy in a couple of nights, get Game 2.
2: Just getting Ant back was just a phenomenal thing for Minnesota, for their confidence and the way that Ant played in this game. He was tremendous. You know, he didn't really look like he was hurting at all. He wasn't playing quite as fast at times, but 8 of 13 for Anthony Edwards. Hit 2 of 3 from three-point land. Did not get to the free throw line, but, I mean, 18 points for Anthony Edwards in 25 minutes. Pretty amazing performance by him tonight for sure.
1: No doubt about it. 104-102. Stay tuned. Our post-game show continues next all across the Minnesota Timberwolves radio network.
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1: Randall with 5 to shoot against Vassell. Mid-range jumper off the back iron. No. Harper the rebound. They get it to Wemby. Back to Harper. 3 seconds left. Now with 2. Ciampetti moves to his left. Fires a 3 at the buzzer. It's off the front rim. No good. The ball game is over. The Timberwolves have stolen Game 1 in San Antonio. 104-102. They survive a furious finish by the Spurs. And Ciampetti could have won the game with a right side 3. He had a clean look. It caromed off the front rim, and the Timberwolves are up 1-0 in this best-of-7 Western Conference semifinal matchup. Wow, what an ending. That's the way it finished up just moments ago here at the Frost Bank Center in San Antonio. The Wolves take it 104-102. Coming up, we got head coach Chris Finch. We'll get some post-game reaction from the Timberwolves locker room. Highlights from this one, updated scores from around the NBA, plus our three factors all coming up after a thrilling 104-102. There can be exciting games, Jim, without a high-scoring game. How about that? We don't need 132-130. No. We can go 104-102 where every bucket matters. This was a game where no one led by more than 10 points. Largest lead was 9, and the Wolves got that with an extremely good fourth quarter. They had 24 points in the opening quarter, 21 in the second, 24 in the third, 35 in the fourth quarter. It all came together in that final frame.
2: It certainly did. You know, the combination of Anthony Edwards and Terrence Shannon Jr. having all these attackers on the floor pays dividends.
1: Head coach Chris Finch, post-game press conference live.
5: In the game, 9. Yeah, we were up 9. They were up 7. But it felt a lot tighter than that even when we were up. So really good job by our guys just, you know, figuring out a way to, you know, make enough shots and sticking with the defense, you know.
6: Just what did Anthony give you at the start of that fourth quarter?
5: It was huge. I mean, it was, you know, by that time I found a little bit of a rhythm. I thought Julius was really good, just subtly good with everything he was doing off ball and obviously when he had the ball in his hands. But, you know, Ant was awesome. You know, he was really good. I mean, I forgot how good he was, actually. So,
7: Chris, TJ in that third quarter there gave you a big lift. What was maybe the I don't know if there were any adjustments with him in the second half or what kind of lift did he give you?
5: I think he just found his second wind more than anything. I think he just you know,

0: kind of got downhill, does what he does best. You know, we used him at the top of the floor, and, you know, they were pressuring him, and he got by him. And, you know, I think, you know, our guys went, you know, into the paint all night long, and, you know, we eventually were able to loosen him up a little bit by doing so.
1: And that final sequence, nobody called timeout. You didn't call a timeout.
0: Yeah, that's on me. That's actually my fault. I should have called timeout there. 34 seconds left, side out of bounds. You know, I thought we could execute, but we didn't. And I should have called timeout to get us into a good play. I should have called timeout when I saw we were struggling to get it in. You know, fortunately, we were lucky enough to hang on.
2: Jaden and Rudy kind of keyed your defense throughout that Denver series, and in the first quarter, they both really seemed like they reasserted themselves in the exact same way, just kept the momentum going.
0: Yep.
2: Especially, I mean, Rudy on Wemby was the game plan any different than it has been in the past?
0: No. I mean, the game plan, no, not really. It's just, you know, a little more clued into, you know, what they're trying to do, and, you know, the way you gotta, you know, way you gotta defend him. I mean, it's really hard to defend, and we did a really good job of getting out and contesting, and you know, making everything difficult. So
2: coming into this series with their big guards and Fox being so quick, it looked like maybe there wasn't a great role for Mike, and he played really well the entire game.
0: I mean, there's always a role for Mike Conley. You know, I mean, the guy's an amazing basketball player, is an unbelievable winner. He competes no matter what the matchup is out there, you know. So there's always a role for Mike Conley.
3: Chris, do you feel like, obviously Wembanyama had all those blocks, but do you feel like your group got more comfortable with figuring out how to sort of navigate getting to the basket over the course of the game? Is that how that works?
0: A little bit. Yeah, you know, a little bit better spacing, a little bit better off-ball movement. You know, yeah, he had a lot of block. He had a couple uncalled goaltendings too, so you know, those are valuable points we'd like to have back. But I mean, I thought there was smarter offense to be had in the second half, and I think we did a better job of finding that. So
3: what was your messaging to Anthony just in this, with it being a minutes restriction, or was there any sort of change of approach?
0: I mean, the only we talked yesterday that it, you know, if he was able to go, he was going to come off the bench, and if that, you know, if that was fine with him, which it absolutely was, you know, we communicated exactly how we were going to use him, you know, he was all in, and you know, he did a really good job of like not like pushing and forcing things, even though he knew he was on a minutes restrictions. I thought he did a really good job of just staying in the flow. So,
4: so many guys have stepped up in the next man up mentality. But to come into San Antonio on the road in this environment and to win, what does that do emotionally for the team? And obviously seeing Ant kind of just come back a little bit.
0: Yeah, I mean, huge lift all the way around, huge lift. You know, guys were really, they were locked in on the game plan. You know, they were ready to go. You know, coming off an emotional series like we just had in years past, I think we would have come into this series a little more giddy, you know, maybe a little more relaxed. We were able to level set and have the right approach coming into tonight, and you know, you know, recognize that it's a whole nother, you know, series, whole nother reality. So
2: once again, that big front court lineup you had worked again. How do you like to deploy that, and you know, is it strategic, or is it pretty much now part of the whole system?
0: I mean, it's no more strategic than what I said after the Denver game, just getting our best five out there at times and finding minutes for those guys. And, you know, I think Nas has done a really good job of stepping up his defense to make that work. Thank you.
5: All right, there he is, head coach Chris Finch, after a 104-102 win here in Game 1. The Wolves defeat the Spurs. Anything jump out to you about the way what Chris Finch had to say?
6: I think that the comment about the fact that his team was able to reset after that emotional win on Game 6 and then to lock in on the game plan and play as well as they did. This environment here in San Antonio is it's not a snake pit like it is at Target Center. When you come to Target Center, you feel the fans. I don't necessarily feel that here. This is not the same kind of environment. So it wasn't the hardest place that we've played. I think it was more difficult than Denver. And we've seen it, you know, it's OKC is a really hard place to play because it's so loud in there. But I just think that what Chris Finch did and his coaching staff, this is where we were talking about this before the game about, you know, the playoff runs that Minnesota's been in. And so you think about learning, 5 years ago, the learning curve, and, you know, like the way they went into the series against, you know, the Memphis Grizzlies and losing that series, they were immature at that time. Ant wasn't Ant yet. You had D'Angelo Russell. You had these guys that were kind of wild cards, and those guys weren't locked in, and they lost a series they should have won. And the next season without Nas and without Jaden, losing to Denver, but then these last 3 years, they've been through so many battles, and to be able to reset and focus and play like they did was just amazing.
5: I think you can add, too, to the run 2 years ago against Denver, getting happy with yourself after two wins on the road and letting that game series go to seven.
6: That's a great point.
5: And then actually winning the game seven and then just not being on point enough against Dallas to at least give them a run in the Western Conference Finals. Those are all learning things. And I think that's so true what he said. You pointed it out. Like, they weren't feeling good about the Denver series. Hey, you get right back to work. We're not going to let opportunities slip away. It felt like maybe at times this one was going to slip away, but they just battled right through, and they're just, I don't see them fazed by a lot of things. I think this is where their playoff experience comes through. They have more playoff experience, probably almost 3-1 than the San Antonio squad because they're so young.
6: Naz Reid is in his seventh year. Yep. Jaden and Ant are in their sixth year.
5: Yep.
6: I mean, you've got Julius Randle, who's been in the league for 12 years. You got, you know, all these veteran players. This is not a young team anymore. So this is not a, you can't you know, chalk it up to being young anymore. They've got a lot of playoff experience, and it shows now in a game like this.
5: Yeah, no doubt. Let's take a timeout. We'll get to our three factors next after a game one win on the road in San Antonio, 104-102, the final on the Timberwolves Radio Network.
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0: Guys were really, they were locked in on the game plan, and they were ready to go. You know, coming off an emotional series like we just had in years past, I think we would have come into this series a little more giddy, you know, maybe a little more relaxed. We were able to level set and have the right approach coming into tonight, and you know, recognize that it's a whole nother, you know, series, whole nother reality. So
5: that was the comment we were just talking about after Chris Finch. His post-game press conference after the 104-102 win in Game 1. Timberwolves basketball tonight brought to you in part by U.S. Bank. Proud to be the official bank of the Timberwolves. Lots of, we could go way deeper than three factors, but let's give out the headlines in this one. And we'll start with Anthony Edwards making his return. Jim, I thought especially that first stint, he comes in, let's see, probably midway through the first quarter. I just love the way Ant let the game come to him. Didn't force anything. He got in a nice rhythm. It got his team in a good rhythm. He didn't try to just all of a sudden go into ISO mode and make up for lost time. The game came to him, and I think it rewarded not only Ant, but it rewarded the team as well.
6: He had 18 points in the game, 11 of which came in the fourth quarter. And he was 5 of 7 in the fourth quarter. Very efficient. And he played 10 minutes in the fourth quarter. I mean, he played 9:52.
5: Yeah.
6: And so you're right. I mean, he didn't try to do too much. And, you know, I think one of the things that he saw by sitting on the bench and a little bit playing with TJ as well is that he's got kind of a little bit of him in the game when he's not in the game with TJ out there now. And the role that TJ is playing is such an incredibly valuable role because athleticism and speed means a lot in this game. And the way that he can elevate, the way that he can get down the court quickly and get you easy baskets, and then the way he's digging out tough rebounds on the other end of the floor and the stuff that he's doing, and it seems like he's taking to heart, just talking to him post-game here when Finchie jumps him, like he's learning from these experiences. It's not, he's a coachable kid is the point. And so he's exponentially learning now, and all the work he's putting in is coming to bear right now.
5: Well, Ant was one headline. Victor Wembanyama was another. A postseason triple-double. He's the first player since Tim Duncan back in the 2008 Western Conference Finals to have a playoff triple-double. That's pretty good company. 11 points, 15 rebounds, 12 blocks, which is an NBA record for the postseason game, and 5 assists. So those numbers impressive, but also, in the same breath, he was 5 of 17 shooting. He was 0 for 8 from beyond the arc. He did have 3 turnovers, and he only got to the free throw line 2 times.
6: Yeah.
5: So, yes, impressive numbers, triple doubles, all the blocks, but the Wolves did a heck of a job on him, forcing him into 5 of 17 shooting.
6: They really did. And just watching him in the Portland series, and I mean, I've seen him play 20 times or more this season. They run a lot of actions for him, and they just never really got to those actions until some of the stuff they were doing at the end, a lot of the handoffs where he's being handed off to, and he's turning the corner and getting to the rim. So he's got a lot left in the tank, and they're going to make some adjustments as well. They're going to get Wemby involved, and I got to tell you, I was happy with him shooting the threes. I mean, he shot a lot of them, and he bailed Minnesota out, I feel, because he's way more difficult to defend when he's putting the ball on the floor.
5: Causes many more problems, I think, inside. Because he's a 35% three-point shooter, and he can start hitting those step-backs, and it can be glorious at times, but you'll take that over getting guys into foul difficulty, three-point plays, setting up teammates, all the things.
6: Get into a rhythm and then shoot the threes.
5: Exactly. Third factor, fourth quarter tonight. The Wolves saved their best offense for last. 35 points in the fourth quarter. They had scored 24 in the first, 21 in the second, 24 in the third, and this was a low-scoring game. So to put up 35 in the final frame on 12 of 19 shooting, 4 of 4 from deep, 7 of 8 at the free throw line, couple of turnovers, but the Wolves survived those. Randall had 9 of those 35 points. Ant had 11. I felt like Ant kind of set the tone in that fourth quarter, but everybody shot the ball extremely well in that final frame.
6: The interchange between he and Keldon Johnson when Minnesota was making their move, they were down, and like you talked about all the lead changes in this game, the times tied and the lead changes. Anthony Edwards was part of that flurry in the fourth quarter. He and Keldon Johnson going at it, man. That was at the end of the third quarter and into the fourth. I mean, it was just a breathtaking game, and that's exactly what Minnesota needs. They need that guy with the backbone that is able to do that, to fend off a young team. Now, this team is actually young, the San Antonio team. So they're still learning how to play in the playoffs themselves.
5: The Wolves were down 3 early in the fourth quarter. They built a 9-point lead a couple of different times. The last one came with 3:32 left. But then San Antonio, one last push, 14-7, to make it a 2-point game. They forced a miss. Julius Randle missed. The Wolves got back defensively. San Antonio pushed. Julian Champagny had a chance to win this game, and it sometimes comes down to a shot. He pump fake, moves to his left. He got a clean look, and Champagny in this game, who was 3 of 7 from beyond the arc and is a good three-point shooter in the regular season, he at 38% took 6 a game. He could not knock down a game-winning shot in game one.
6: I thought for sure he was going to hit that shot. My heart sunk when he pump faked and escape dribbled, and he had a wide-open look. especially after getting the two offensive rebound putbacks that helped keep them in the game and make this a close game.
5: And the Wolves did turn it over a couple of possessions earlier, just off an inbound to Randall. It just looked it looked like a disaster to begin with. I didn't like the way it looked up even before he made the pass.
6: Chris Finch did call himself out, though. He should have called a timeout versus let Ant inbound it like that, and he did call that out. I was thinking about the Phoenix game when Minnesota had, an 8-point lead with less than a minute to go in the game. Yeah. It was a ridiculous set of circumstances that night, and this could have been that same story.
5: You know, it was odd to see no timeouts called in the final 2 minutes or roughly around there, at least a minute and a half, somewhere at that point. And in fact, I'm trying to look up to see how many timeouts teams had left. I think San Antonio did have two timeouts, and the Wolves had two timeouts. How many times have you seen that? One possession game, nobody used the two timeouts they've got remaining in the final 2 minutes.
6: I think you're thinking that someone's going to make a shot, and you're going to need a timeout in your pocket, and you want to save one, but you had an extra. So, Finchie should have definitely called the timeout when Ann was trying to get it inbounds to Julius.
5: And you can't blame Mitch Johnson for not calling one, because they got a clean look on a three. Right. I'm not sure you could draw anything up better than that. What a wild one. Those are your three factors in a 104-102 game, one win. We're back with some final thoughts from San Antonio next on the Timberwolves Radio Network.
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5: 104-102, Timberwolves win game one over the Spurs. Julius Randle, 21 points, 10 rebounds, 2 assists in this one, a big fourth quarter. He's at the podium. Let's listen in.
2: You had 3 days off after an emotional win over Denver, and you guys seemed like you were locked in from the first minute. It really intense, close game all the way, and didn't seem to be any let-ups. It seemed like your mental approach to the game as a team was really strong.
13: We were prepared. We knew the challenge ahead. Had a couple days to rest, recover, and prepare for this. So, nothing different for us.
14: Julius, how important is it in game one to be felt like as a team and as a presence?
13: Extremely important. Extremely important. That's kind of a tone setter for the series. So, especially being a road team, for us to come out, the way we did, composed, just playing good basketball. We feel like we left a lot out there, to be honest. I feel like we can play a lot better. But just our scrappiness, our heart, our hustle, and just our will to win got us through.
15: How did you find your way through this game in terms of where you started it and then how you finished it?
13: To be honest, just kind of just reading the game and what's going on, what's working at certain points in the game. So just trying to be aware, present, and just kind of reading what's going on in the game, earlier. Wimby had 12 blocks, so we had to make a little bit of an adjustment there. We made it. We were better as the game went on. And like I said, we feel like we left a lot out there and we can play a lot better.
15: And just what did you think of the way that Ant started the fourth quarter, especially just what he gave you guys?
13: Huge, huge. I mean, for him to go out and do what he did and just his just ability to just bounce back and, give us whatever he had out there was huge. So he made a lot of big shots and just super happy, super proud to have him back because what he brings to the game.
16: Yeah, you mentioned Wemby with the 12 blocks, but y'all still kept attacking him and attacking him. Was that sort of the game plan, just to continue putting pressure on him in the defense?
13: Yeah, I mean, we're not going to just, like, not attack the basket because he's down there. Now, we can be smarter about how we do it and, you know, just be a little bit smarter about how we attack him down there, but we're not going to let him just deter us from attacking the rim because – you know, he's at the bottom of the floor a lot. They keep him at the bottom of the floor a lot. So, like I said, we can be smarter. That's one of the areas where we feel like we can be a lot better at, and we will be.
15: Julius, do you see your game kind of as if you just keep going and keep going at them and at them by the fourth quarter, by late in fourth quarter, you can wear them down physically, not just the Spurs but any team, and just your mentality in terms of trying to win that battle of wills, I guess?
13: Yeah, for sure. You know, I think just my mentality and approach is be in the best shape, be in the best condition possible, and fourth quarter, we see what happens. So all of us, like, I think that's one of our superpowers is being able to continually, like, up the pressure, continue to, like, play with pace and continue to, like, you know, just wear people down. We got so much depth, too. We got guys that weren't getting regular minutes playing and stepping up big, like TJ, Jalen Clark's coming in, giving big minutes, Bones. Like, so it's like we got a lot of depth. We didn't have IO today, so it's like we got a lot of depth to be able to wear people down and play a certain style of basketball.
17: You talked about Wemby's 12 blocks on the defensive end, but when he was on offense, what were you all doing defensively to disrupt his offensive game? It looked like he never really got comfortable.
13: I don't know. I'm going to have to let you just figure that one out. And hopefully by the end of the series, I can give you a better answer. Yep.
5: All right, there he is, Julius Randle. On the Federated Insurance postgame show, recognizing T&K Holdings as the Federated Insurance Timberwolves postgame show, something like that. 104-102, the read changed as I just looked at it. Fans, don't forget, playoff hunt is heating up, and you don't want to miss it. Secure your seats for postseason action right now. Get your tickets at Timberwolves.com/playoffs. Yeah, Julius doesn't want to think too much about it. I don't know. You figure it out. Let me know. Let me know the answer when you figure it out.
6: I don't think they want to give San Antonio any kind of clue as to what they're doing and what their mindset is. I mean, that's really smart by Julius Randle to give that answer. I just think that you don't want to give. And this is something that, from my coaching background, you'd always do is you'd sit there and go into the archives of player and coaches, you know, post-game, pre-game, after-practice sound bites to see if you can get any kind of information that can help you get an edge in a game. And Julius, little gamesmanship right there from Julius Randle.
5: I think both teams feel like their best games are ahead of them in this series. That I'm sure San Antonio thinks that you know, they're going to come out with a much better effort. I think the Wolves probably feel like they're going to come out with a much better effort. I think they're going to have a better plan for attacking Wembanyama and not end up getting their shot blocked 12 times tonight.
6: Well, look, Minnesota is going to get Ayo Dosunmu back at some point in this series. And so the way that Terrence Shannon has stepped up and the way that Chris Finch is whittling to utilize, whether it's Bones Highland or Jalen Clark, to stem the tide or to throw out somebody other situationally, you've got Ayo Dosunmu waiting in the wings. So Minnesota can get significantly better, and they can still play significantly better as well.
5: One player we didn't mention that Chris Finch pointed out to was Mike Conley tonight. He had 12 points. He had 6 assists. He played 24 minutes. He was a plus 13. He was the second best plus minus on the team. Naz Reid was a plus 15. We didn't mention Naz. 12 points, 9 rebounds. He got hurt a new injury tonight with the arm or the wrist or a hand or whatever that might have been when he kind of collided with Julius Randle. He hurt the shoulder again. This guy just battles through. Like he told us on the tip-off show, like, yeah, it's affecting his shot, but he's got to find other ways to contribute. And right now he's doing that. 9 rebounds tonight for him, 10 each for Gobert and Randle. The Wolves were a minus 2 on the glass, but I thought they got lots of contributions from a lot of different guys.
6: When you think about it, Minnesota does not deal with players that are chronically injured. And so I think it speaks to the training staff, but it also speaks to the mindset of Chris Finch, first of all, who doesn't let guys off the hook, and then players that want to play every night. So Naz Reid is such an underrated player who plays through injury and plays through pain as much as he does. Jaden does the same thing. Ant does the same thing. Obviously, Ant comes back tonight. But I just think it's been one of the underrated things of what Minnesota's accomplished over the past 5 years.
5: Yep, and players keep themselves in great shape. I mean, Rudy sets the tone, right? Yeah. I mean, these guys love to eat the right foods and get their work in and take care of their bodies.
6: Yep.
5: Great win in game one, 104-102. You want to come back for Wednesday night?
6: I do. Okay. I am coming back.
5: Well, you're there.
6: This
5: you're
6: is
5: in.
6: Great.
5: That's all you had to say. 104-102 for Jim Peterson. I'm Alan Horton, our engineer. Ben Houck doing a great job. Thank you, Ben. Our statistician, Chase Brown, doing a great job. Thank you, Chase. We'll talk to you again on Wednesday night when the Wolves and Spurs play game two. Wolves up 1-0. We'll have that broadcast for you. The pregame gets underway at 8 p.m. on 8:42 tip time on Prime. 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You can listen to Jim and myself.
6: Everybody's doing it.
5: Everybody's doing it. It's going to be Wednesday night. Actually, Friday's game is Prime. Wednesday's game is ESPN, so you would have figured that out. But 8 and 8:30 all across the Timberwolves radio network. Stay tuned. Cal Soderquist has the rest of the postgame next from the NBA Tonight Studios at the Target Center. That's next on the Timberwolves radio network.
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0: going forward? Is there a silver lining here to as tough as this one might be?
1: I don't know what a silver lining means, but yeah, of course, obviously we have to be better. And as I said, it shows up on the stat sheet, but we need to figure out before 48 hours what we can do better. And I got no doubt that we will. I mean, I trust us.
2: That, of course, the voice of Victor Wembanyama. He played 40 minutes tonight, the reigning defensive player of the year. Certainly dominated for stretches on that end of the floor. How about 12 blocks in this one tonight? 15 rebounds as well. He had a triple-double thanks to those blocks, but also struggled offensively at times. 5 of 17 from the field, 0 of 8 from the three-point line. And, of course, he and the Spurs suffer a loss on their home floor in this Game 1 tonight. A 104-102 Timberwolves victory. They get Anthony Edwards back from the injury, and Minnesota able to survive an absolute slugfest, stealing away with the two-point win in Game 1 of this Western Conference semifinal. We'll hope to get back to the podium one final time and hear from another Timberwolves player reacting to tonight's win. You've heard from Julius Randle already, in addition to head coach Chris Finch, and you just heard a snippet from Wemby right there. Let's quickly get to our Mayo Clinic moment of excellence. This game, of course, decided in the final frame. In fact, it went all the way down to the final possession as a Julian Champagny triple was dangerously on target, it seemed, at times, or at least a very good look as time expired. That would have given the Spurs a victory. The Timberwolves do hang on for the two-point win. Wolves, of course, trailed by 3 entering that fourth quarter. It was still a three-point deficit a minute into that frame, but then Minnesota found their footing, and for the first time in this contest, first time for either side, they were able to briefly pull away and build quite a cushion. 9-point lead, to be exact, a 25-13 Timberwolves run over 7.5 minutes of that fourth quarter. Saw the Wolves seize control, and it was a stretch really punctuated by this big bucket from Mike Conley in that fourth quarter.
3: Under 5 minutes to play. Wolves up by 6. They've got possession. TJ Shannon, 10 to shoot, on a dribble, on the attack, off glass. Oh, the shot blocked by Wemby. Rebound McDaniels to the corner. Conley, he fires the 3 and hits it. What a sequence that is. The Timberwolves have their largest lead of the game. They're up 9 with 4:41 left. The 12th block of the game for Victor.

0: Harper the rebound. They get it to Wemby. Back to Harper. 3 seconds left. Now with two. Ciampetti moves to his left. Fires a three at the buzzer. It's off the front rim. No good. The ball game is over. The Timberwolves have stolen game one in San Antonio. 104-102.
1: How about that? I think we're on the air. I'm not 100% sure.
2: Oh.
1: Are you? Can you not hear yourself?
2: Check, check.
1: What's going on there? I know, you're on.
2: What is going on?
1: I know, it's just me and you.
2: Oh, my God.
1: It doesn't matter. The radio show is the least important part of the entire thing. It doesn't matter. As long as everybody's happy where they're at, doing what they're doing, everybody's good, it doesn't matter. Everybody, the radio show's the last thing on anybody's mind. It doesn't matter.
2: The Wolves almost blew the game there at the end. But
1: that's a terrible way to look at it. They
2: almost
1: won it.
2: They almost blew it. But, man, Ant was great. 104-102, the Wolves hold on and win. Game one against Wemby's monster triple-double. In his 12 blocks. Felt like 40.
1: Yeah, does he have a weak spot? Is there something he can't do? I mean,
2: not really.
1: He's a freak! And somehow they still won game one. How about that, man?
2: And we don't even have Io back yet. We can do this.
1: I know, we don't have Io.
2: Nope.
1: We don't have Io. But we had Anto.
2: They've played four times this year with the regular season and the postseason, and the Wolves are 3-1 against San Antonio. We can do this.
1: That is correct.
2: Growing optimism with the Wolves. We got to get the optimism back on track tonight in Denver. It's not over yet.
1: It's not. We go live to Max, who was in San Antonio with... Oh, wait. No, he's not. We don't have anybody in San Antonio with the Wolves.
2: No.
1: What the hell is going on? Ant was big, though.
3: I know for a fact, just me being out there, it calms everybody down. Not saying like there's any pressure on any of my teammates, but it takes pressure off of everybody just knowing that I'm out there. I'm available to play. You know, doing what I do best, just trying to put the ball in the hoop.
1: How about that?
2: Yep, looked absolutely normal. He had that one shot where he landed a little bit awkward and then hobbled for about, 3 seconds.
1: That's right.
2: By the time he got to midcourt, he looked like he was running pretty normally again. So there was one kind of scary moment. Otherwise, he looked pretty normal.
1: It's crazy.
2: Dominant.
1: I thought they were giving us the old faint. I didn't think there was any chance he was going to play last night. I thought they were just saying he was an option just to make him worry. And there he was, man.
2: Yeah, we saw the line move throughout the day if you were watching the old betting markets. Again, we talked about it yesterday morning that even though he was cleared to play, the line still was at 13.5.
1: Right.
2: Hadn't moved, which means I think a lot of sharks were like, I don't think he's playing. And then, halfway through the day, they're like, he's going to go tonight.
1: Did it start to move then?
2: And then it was like 9.5. I don't know what it closed at, but it moved 4 or 5 points. We don't need points. We just win flat out. Take them on the money line. 104-102.
1: Yeah. How about
2: piece of cake.
1: Yeah. That's the first time I've ever watched a game that Wemby ever played basketball in.
2: Yep.
1: I'm not going to lie to you. I know we played him before, and I probably should. But, when I found out it was just you and I today, I was like, I better have something to talk to Corey about until Marnie gets here. And or as we call her,
4: Big Citrus.
2: Yeah, Big Citrus Big will be Citrus. Here about
1: yeah,
2: 7.
1: Yeah, she'll be here about 7. And so I was watching him. I'm like, well, how are we supposed to beat that guy? That's like me playing against kindergartner. Well, it's not good. It's like Parker playing against me.
2: Yes.
1: That's what it's like. I don't know how to cover Parker. He's 9 feet tall. And he was having her. It looked like he was having trouble on the perimeter.
2: Wemby?
1: Yeah.
2: Defending or
1: outside,
2: shooting?
1: Just shooting.
2: Yeah,
1: from
2: he
1: the
2: didn't
1: outside.
2: Have a great shooting night.
1: That's what I'm saying.
2: And see? The dude can shoot,
1: I just
2: which is why
1: knowledge.
2: He's a unicorn.
1: He's a unicorn.
2: Did you see the block? I forget who it was on. Was it on Rudy? There was a block that Wemby had.
1: I saw like 10 blocks.
2: Yeah, well, again, it felt like 40.
1: Yeah.
2: And they showed the replay on NBC, and it was Wemby pretended for a second that he wasn't paying attention and then quickly got, a half a step backwards and swatted it. And in slow motion, you're like, oh my God, that's exactly what he did. He literally was playing possum, like, go ahead. And then boom, swats it.
1: Wham.
2: And is it Jamal Crawford? I forget who was on the call last night. And he compared it to, that is exactly what you do like in middle school. Tall kids would always do that. Pretend for a second that they had their back to you.
1: Right.
2: And you're like, oh, cool, I'm getting a layup. And then just swat the hell out of your shot.
1: Yeah.
2: And as a guy that was a very small, scrawny, terrible point guard, I'm like, I'm going to get the score. And then my buddies would just kick it into the, you know, upper deck, just bat it away.
1: Yeah. That was the kind of thing that happened.
2: People.
1: That was the kind of thing that happened when I played basketball against my big brother. He's 5 years older than me. Yeah. And then he would punch me if I actually made a shot, which I don't think Wimby did.
2: No, Wimby doesn't punch.
1: Anybody. I don't think he did. It is cool, though. You could almost see the look on Rudy's face like, all right, yeah, good job.
2: Yep.
1: You know, you could tell like he's there, you know, they were teammates, right? All that jazz and France and stuff. And he's like a mentor to him and all that jazz, right?
2: Yeah, were they? I don't know if they've ever been teammates.
1: Is
2: maybe.
1: That right?
2: I mean, they're definitely, you know, a mentor, mentee kind of a thing.
1: Right. But you can kind of look at
2: it. Were they both on the... Well, so on the French national team a couple of years ago, there was what?
1: They're Gobert. French?
2: There was Gobert. There was Sea Smoke. There was Vagar.
1: Right, I don't
2: remember.
1: There
2: was Balerion.
1: Right.
2: Sunfire. I don't remember if Wemby was on that team.
1: Goberio.
2: Right.
1: Yeah. I mean, the look on his face is like, yeah, I don't know. I know. What am I supposed to do? He's taller than me, and I'm always the tallest guy.
2: Rudy's having a fantastic postseason.
1: He really is.
2: Last night, though, was he was one of those. It was one of those offensively frustrating games where Rudy all of a sudden can't catch. He gets the ball 10 feet from the basket and thinks he's, you know, Chris Paul. That's really frustrating. He should really only dunk.
1: Yeah.
2: And he should definitely not shoot free throws. Remember when you and I had that free throw bet?
1: Yes, I do.
2: It was how many out of 50 I think you could make, and I don't remember what the over-under
1: 14,
2: was.
1: Maybe?
2: Yeah, it was something like that, and you beat it by a couple, right?
1: Yeah,
2: you
1: I
2: won
1: did.
2: The bet.
1: Yep.
2: I know if I tried to shoot free throws in front of a crowd that big, and they were screaming at me, and I knew there were millions of people watching at home, obviously, I would have to get used to that pressure, because that pressure would be very difficult.
1: Of course, yeah.
2: But I truly think if you gave me a couple years... He's so terrible at free throws. That's the one thing I could definitely be eventually better than Rudy Gobert at, because I can't do anything else as good as him.
1: No.
2: Maybe dribble. He's not a very good dribbler.
1: And maybe drive.
2: Yeah, but I mean, you mean drive a car?
1: Yeah.
2: Yeah, maybe.
1: Yeah, maybe like...
2: But man, his free throws are just... He almost airballed about 15 last night. He was 1 of 5 from the foul line, and I'm surprised any of them even hit the rim.
1: Bet he has a hard time picking dimes up off the ground.
2: Yeah. He seems pretty flexible. He's not Wemby flexible.
1: Yeah, but they're little and he's big.
2: Man.
1: Yeah.
2: Wemby's a freak.
1: Wemby's a freak, man.
2: But we had his number last night. He was 0 of 8 from 3.
1: You know what I found interesting is everybody kept saying the only chance we had to beat them was our experience. And from what I read this morning, that's how we beat them.
2: I would say. I mean, outside of Terrence Shannon, who doesn't have a lot of experience, everybody else, Ant, Randall, McDaniels, you know, the experience of Mike Conley, the steady hand of Mike Conley,
1: right,
2: who was big last night. I think we can do it.
1: T. Shannon, by the way.
5: We don't feel nobody, so we're going to treat him like a regular player. Obviously, he's a freak of nature, but, you know, when he does help down, we got to kick it to the corner, find an open... The people who are open, but it's just an adjustment we got to make. That's all.
1: I like the concept that they don't fear anybody. I like that.
2: That would be good.
1: Yeah.
2: If we don't have Terrence Shannon playing well, though, we essentially have no bench.
1: Yeah.
2: Because Nas was a little frustrating last night as well. He had 12 points, but I don't know. I think there's a lot of people regretting Nas Reed tattoos. We need a lot more out of Nas if we're going to make a true championship run here.
1: People got Nas Reed tattoos?
2: Oh, tons of them.
1: Well, you know what they could do? They could change them into Nazareth tattoos. You know,
2: the band?
1: Now y'all mess with a son of a bitch. Yeah.
2: I think they'd be going backwards, both in time and in terms of quality. I don't know. Terrence Shannon, man, what a force he was last night.
1: He attacks the basket.
2: He sure does. See, you did watch the game.
1: I told you I did.
2: Yeah, he attacks the basket. He's full speed.
1: I do what's good for the show, Corey.
2: Yeah, watching basketball?
1: That's right.
2: Did you stay up until the end?
1: Yeah, of course.
2: So did I. I was on the brink of regretting that.
1: I was regretting it the whole time.
2: I was tired as hell.
1: It was like if somebody said, you know what, Cor, tomorrow we're going to do a big breakdown on the Daytona 500. You got to watch that whole sumbitch because ain't nobody else that's going to be there. It's just you and Corey, or you and Hockey.
2: Yep.
1: And you need somebody to talk to about the Daytona 500. You should watch it. And you would watch it, but you wouldn't enjoy it.
2: I think I would have gone to bed and then got up 20 minutes earlier just to watch as many highlights as possible. So I still could have talked.
1: Yeah.
2: Fake knowledgeable about it?
1: Right. Which is what I've been doing.
2: Right.
1: Honestly.
2: Yeah, I would have tried.
1: I like Alan Horton.
2: Yeah, he's the best.
1: He's the best
2: ever.
1: In the world. I listened to his highlights when I got here, and he's good at what he do.
2: Yep, like that guy.
1: Yeah, I like him a lot. I like when Anthony Edwards is talking trash on people.
2: Yeah, you know, there's a lot of people, Chris, that think that Victor Wembanyama is essentially the best player on the planet or on the brink of being the best player on the planet. Sure, but last night, Ant looked like the best player in the game. I mean, outside of the 12 blocks, which, again, we're dominant. It's an NBA postseason record. It's a weird triple-double for Wemby, but it didn't look like the Spurs could do anything to stop Ant when he really wanted to go.
1: Listen to this. This is a great. Listen to the last line of Finchie here. I think this is the one.
6: Yeah, it was huge. I mean, it was, you know, by that time, I found a little bit of a rhythm. I thought Julius was really good, just subtly good with everything he was doing off ball and obviously when he had the ball in his hands. But Ant was awesome. You know, he was really good. I mean, forgot how good he was, actually.
1: How about that? I forgot how good he was, actually. That's pretty funny, man.
2: And again, that's what sucks about DiVincenzo being out and Io out right now. And even Ant out for a couple of games, and we thought it was going to be longer. Is like I think they were right. We made fun of them all year about the playoff Wolves, that the Wolves just thought they were going to flip the switch and get it going. We're like, yeah, but this regular season's super frustrating. It seems like you're not taking it seriously. You're being lazy. Just why can't you play better? And I don't know, man. Jaden's on another level. Ant's on another level right now. Rudy's having a great postseason.
1: All you got to do is make the playoffs, right?
2: I guess all you got to do is make the playoffs and then flip the switch. Yeah. I don't know.
1: That home court advantage is only one game.
2: Yeah, now we stole it back.
1: Right, and now we stole it back.
2: Yep. So, I don't know. I don't know.
1: Well, anything's possible, Corey. Anything's possible. If we find a way, and suddenly I'm a member of the team, if we were to find a way to beat San Antonio, is it your thoughts that our next round opponent wouldn't be anywhere near as good as San Antonio?
2: Nope, it would be even more difficult. Right, it's the Oklahoma City Thunder.
1: Well, that ain't right.
2: Yeah, it's a little bit like, although I do believe the NBA champion will come out of that next matchup. I think whoever wins the Western Conference Finals is winning the NBA title. So I feel a little bit like the NHL playoffs, because you could argue that the winner of the whole tournament is going to come out of this series. The Wild.
7: I agree.
2: The Wild and the Avs.
1: Yeah.
2: Whoever wins this one is the front runner to win the whole thing, potentially.
1: Well, there you go. That sucks. But you can't win them all until you win that first one, and we won the first one last night.
2: That is correct.
1: It was a 1-0. What a game.
2: For the Minnesota Timberwolves.
1: Basketball. It's what for dinner.
2: Yep. And if you throw a basketball up on a roof, it won't get stuck in your gutters. If you have gutter helmet and gutter helmet MN.
1: And I'm wondering, when he leaves his home, will he be taking his gutter helmets with him?
2: It's a good point. Sauce isn't here today because he's moving.
1: Which,
2: you know, he doesn't move physically.
1: Right.
2: And he's not doing the physical move today, which means he's probably on like a throne, just going, move that there.
1: That's what he
2: does.
1: Put
2: that here.
1: That makes sense.
2: I mean, I don't think he's doing anything, especially not at 5:44 in the morning.
1: I can't imagine that he's doing anything.
2: Anything. Right. All day.
1: It's sort of like Rosie back in the day. You know, he had a dentist appointment at 3 in the afternoon, so he couldn't be on with us in the morning.
2: Right. There's no way they're moving now. It's 5:44 in the morning.
1: He could have been here for the first hour and a half at the very least, and then gone and done nothing.
2: And saved a vacation day. I mean,
1: and
2: honestly,
1: saved a vacation
2: day. It's a smart play just to say, hey, I can only do it until 7:30.
1: Right,
2: then I got to be there at 8 for the movers.
1: Right.
2: We'd say, great.
1: Right.
2: This way he wasted a vacation day and he's not doing anything.
1: Right. Right. He should have found a way to talk Abbott into letting him not take a vacation day. He should have said, send me to San Antonio and I'll cover the Timberwolves, and then stayed at home because nobody would know if he was actually at the game last night or not.
2: Interesting.
1: You know what I'm saying? There's ways to work the system.
2: Hey, Marnie will be here, though.
1: She will be here at 7.
2: No John Bonas today. He's in Philadelphia.
1: He's running a 10-miler.
2: I believe that is correct. I think he said he's running a 10-miler.
1: That man, he runs and runs.
2: It's 10 more miles than I want to run.
1: He runs and runs.
2: Man, big win for the Wolves. 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
1: Hey, welcome back to the Power Trip Morning Show. Here we are at 5:49. So yesterday when we were on the show, Corey, we talked about that plane hitting that semi-truck in New Jersey.
2: Yeah.
1: Did you see it?
2: I've seen the video. I had not heard of it when you guys mentioned it, and then I watched the video, and that's the most terrifying thing. We've talked about that in the past. Like, if you are on a plane that's going down, you have a couple of seconds, maybe a minute, depending on how long the crash takes, to think about, well, this is it. That guy driving the truck is just driving along, right?
1: Unreal.
2: Zero idea, because why would you think that? Even though you're driving right by an airport, why would you think I'm about to get hit by a plane? You don't see the plane about to clip the top of your car or whatever. So he's just driving along. That video is haunting because he's just like, hey, having a great day?
1: Yeah.
2: Almost dead without even knowing what hit him. And he would have been dead and never had a chance to process what's happening. It's just over before you even know it, but luckily survived.
1: No clue. And the crazy thing is he probably drives, because he was working, he probably drives that route twice a day at least every day, right? Listen to the sound of it, though.
20: The thing is,
1: Just at the last second, you hear that plane.
2: Yeah.
1: And again, even though he hears the plane, he probably didn't think it's going to hit me. He probably hears the plane go overhead at all the time.
2: And probably, again, by the time he realizes what the sound is, it's too late.
1: Yeah.
2: And he might not even have processed it by the time it hit.
1: Right.
2: Maybe, what the hell is that? Boom.
1: Right.
2: Might
1: like,
2: be dead.
1: That's the whole thing about, like, you know, when people talk about, and, you know, you get what I'm saying, like, ghosts who don't leave the place they're at because they don't know they're dead. Like, you know, like you just said a moment ago, he was alive, and then he could have been dead and never even known why he died.
2: Never
1: he
2: just, known.
1: It's unplugged him, you know? Bam, he's gone. My gosh, man.
2: Yeah, how did nobody die?
1: Crazy. I don't know. Would you rather have moments to get yourself all set up, or would you rather just be gone? That is the question.
2: You could argue it either way.
1: Yeah. I guess it depends on your thoughts on the afterlife, right? Or lack thereof.
2: Sure.
1: Ooh, Lodi.
2: Yeah, that's heavy.
1: That's heavy, man. That's what we talk about on the Power Trip Morning Show on the day after this happens.
0: Harper, the rebound. They get it to Wemby. Back to Harper. 3 seconds left. Now with two. Champagne moves to his left. Fires a three at the buzzer. It's off the front rim. No good. The ball game is over. The Timberwolves have stolen game one in San Antonio. 104-102.
1: That's why they call it a game of inches.
2: Yeah, that was close. And again, we had a relatively big lead late and almost pissed it away. But luckily that shot didn't drop and they win by two. Yeah. But again, Wemby, a triple-double, 11 points. We'll take that.
18: Yes.
2: 15 boards and 12 blocks. That was an NBA postseason record, 12 blocks. Just the third playoff triple-double in NBA history that included blocks.
1: Wow.
2: We'll take it. Game two, Wednesday. In San Antonio,
1: when you have a star the size of Ant, and I don't mean physically, I mean, you know, he's maybe the best player in the league, right? Although I don't know how you say Wembanyama's not after watching him last night. Again, I don't understand how anybody's going to beat him. But anyway, when you have a star, especially in basketball, like Ant, you kind of let him weigh in a lot on the decision about whether or not he's going to play, right? I mean, if he feels like he can go, and then when he does go. You have to clear it with him whether or not you're going to put him on a pitch count, right? Because I didn't think about it until I heard Finch say this morning when I was loading the audio in.
20: We talked yesterday that if he was able to go, he was going to come off the bench, and if that was fine with him, which it absolutely was. You know, we communicated exactly how we were going to use him, and he was all in. You know, he did a really good job of like not pushing and forcing things, even though he knew he was on a minute's restrictions. I thought he did a really good job of just staying in the flow.
2: 25 minutes.
1: Yeah.
2: Which is, we'll take it, because he had 18 points in 25 minutes. And there was once for sure that they showed on TV, but maybe it happened more quietly or privately, but there was one time where it looked like Finch was going to take him out, and Ant yelled at the bench, like, I'm good. I promise you I'm good. I'm right. good. Like, don't right. take me out.
1: Right.
2: And they broke that down, and they showed that film that he was kind of waving it off. Like, I'm not ready to come out. I mean, if you can play like that for 25 minutes in game one, now you have another day of rest.
1: Yeah.
2: Hopefully he gets healthier and healthier as this series goes on. I think the Spurs have to be terrified that he's back.
1: What about Io? Do we know when he's back?
2: I do not know. It's still calf soreness taking him out of the series so far. So I don't know.
1: Don't you hate that? I mean, I get it. Like, your body's your body. And somebody, was it Barrero yesterday, was talking about the difference between having a contract and not having a contract, or something, you know, like if you know you're solid with your team, you're more likely to come back and not, you know, but if you're
2: risk it. Yeah.
1: You don't want to risk it if you don't have a solid contract.
2: You could argue it both ways though, too. Right. Because Io in that last series, when he had 43 or whatever it was, and was just a revelation, you'd say, well, if you're a free agent, don't you want to do that as often as possible this postseason? So
1: yeah,
2: the amount of money you get is astronomical. You don't want to leave any doubt. So I would say,
1: yeah,
2: he probably is not tanking this just to protect his career.
1: For sure.
2: You got to get your name out there and make sure you get an absolute bag here this summer. And he's going to, but
1: yeah.
2: And hopefully from the Wolves. I hope they don't lose Io this summer.
1: The other side of that, though, obviously, is if you don't feel like you're going to go out and play a good game and you just put in 40, and now you're going to come out on one wheel and look like hell. Maybe you don't want to damage yourself and damage your body any further. I don't know.
2: So they keep talking about Joel Eriksson Ek in the Wild Series, that he's really, really hurt, and it's not a small injury, but as they like to say in the hockey world, because it's the Cup, he might try to find a way to force his way back onto the ice and give it a shot and give it a go and just play through the pain, whatever pain he's dealing with.
1: Yeah.
2: I know people like to think that basketball players are all super soft because they make 40 or 50 or 60 million, some of the guys at the top. But I do think they, once they get to the postseason, they care about legacy. They care about rings. Like, I think Ant cares.
1: Yeah.
2: Otherwise, he would have waited till game three or four.
1: Sure.
2: And if they're down 0-3 to the Spurs, he would have been like, I'm not feeling it. Right?
1: Right.
2: That's not the case. He did everything he could to get back for game one. Guys, some of these guys give a crap, which is great.
1: Zach is in Colorado. He actually has audio of Eriksson getting out of bed this morning.
2: He's going to fight through that,
1: though.
2: Doesn't
1: sound good. Doesn't look good.
2: He's going to fight through that. Again, I'm so pumped for a 7 o'clock game tonight because last night sucked. It's awesome that we won. But tip-off was what, 8? I don't even remember. 840, 850?
1: At least 840.
2: I kept looking at the clock in the fourth quarter. I'm like, if we blow this game and I stayed up the whole time, I'm going to be so mad.
1: Yeah, yeah.
3: Why can't we have nice things?
2: Why can't we have normal game times?
1: I don't know. Zach, good job getting the audio from Eriksson Ek's bedroom. I don't know how you got that access, but that's why you're the man on the scene.
21: I mean, you just go to the front desk and they'll, I mean, you're convincing enough, they'll give you keys to anybody's room.
1: That doesn't seem fair.
2: Do they use aliases or do they just use their normal names?
21: Like,
2: do you remember what room Joel Eriksson Ek technically was staying in?
1: Right.
2: What his name was?
1: Or Jennifer Beadle?
21: It was Ewell Jerickson Jack. That's what his alias was.
1: That's not a good enough.
2: I don't think anyone's going to fall for that.
1: I don't think so. Although there are a lot of Ewells out there. It is Colorado, after all.
2: Or if Sauce would go to the desk there in Denver, he'd be like, last name Ek. And they'd go, we don't have anybody under that name. No, his last name's Ek. Joel Ek.
3: That's all right.
2: Yeah, that's all right. No, Joel Ek's not staying here.
1: He's not.
2: We don't have anyone under that name.
1: Come on, just tell me. I know he's here.
2: Front page sports in a second. Zach is in Denver. Again, game two tonight, Wild and Avs. 7 o'clock right here on The Fan. It's the only game in the NHL tonight, I believe.
1: How about that?
2: Yeah, prime time for the Wild tonight. Front page sports after this on The Fan.
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1: I do love Carboni's. I think that's the reason I like football season so much, because I get all the Carboni's on the weekends. I didn't think about that. 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
2: Maybe not.
1: I don't know. I love sports, though. Enough to watch a basketball game last night in its entirety.
2: Yeah, that's dedication.
1: That is dedication.
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1: There's so many flavors.
2: Yeah, which is great.
1: There really are. Yeah.
2: The Wolves win game one against the San Antonio Spurs, 104-102. The Wolves up 1-0 in the Western Conference semifinals and 18 points off the bench in just 25 minutes. Wolves had a what? Was it like 8 or 9? Conley hit that 3, and I forget if they went up 8 or 9, but with about 4 minutes to go, they were pulling away and looked like they had it locked up. And then the Spurs came kind of charging back. A couple of late buckets, the dunk by Wemby that cut it close, but the Spurs miss a 3 at the buzzer. That would have won it, and instead the Wolves hold on and win 104-102.
1: Truly unbelievable.
2: Unbelievable. No IO yet, but again, Ant returned. That was the good news. We thought maybe game 3 or 4 at the best, at the earliest, but back for game 1, just a couple minutes into the game. So again, didn't start, came off the bench, but scored 18 points. Game 2, Wednesday in San Antonio.
1: Do you think they can watch the quote-unquote film of last night and say, this is what we did wrong. And like, was it just overwhelming to them? I mean,
2: you're saying the Spurs or the Wolves?
1: The Spurs, because talent-wise, did we outkick our coverage last night? Or are we good enough to beat them?
2: No, we're good enough to beat them, but because they're very young. They're super good. Wemby's young, but obviously a freak.
1: Mm-hmm.
2: Castle's very young, unbelievably good. Vassell. They have a Keldon Johnson. They have a lot of youth. Dylan Harper, very, very young. They're just so talented. I mean, this team's going to be a problem for the next, 5 to 10 years. But maybe, and this is what we said before, this isn't even about last night. This is what we said before the series started. If you want to bank anything, it's that the Wolves have been there and done that. They've been there twice to the Western Conference Finals in the last 2 years. And San Antonio, this is the old cliche in sports, they are just ahead of schedule. Right. And nobody saw this coming,
1: right,
2: except for my dad.
1: Yeah.
2: Right. Week 1 of the NBA season, my dad says, the Spurs are ready.
1: Crazy.
2: I'm like, Dad, they're 35-1. What are you talking about? He goes, are you watching this team? I'm like, no. It's the first week of the NBA season. He's like, I'm telling you. So he got him at 35-1. And the next day, I'm like, I'm not going to let you sweat this by yourself. So I got the Spurs at 30-1. So financially, I would love the Spurs to win the NBA title.
1: Yeah.
2: But this is a free roll for me and for Pops, right? Because, look, if the Wolves win, cool, we're in the Final Four. If not, then the Spurs are, I would think, 4 games away from winning us money because they just got to get past the Thunder.
1: Incredible.
2: They're ready, though.
1: Jaden McDaniels is what he says about Wemby. You just got to act like he's not there. He's going to get blocks. He's the tallest person in the world.
2: Not far from the truth. There were so many layups in the first quarter that I think Shannon and others just assumed, this is wide open.
1: Yeah.
2: And then Wemby comes from about the foul line in about 0.2 seconds and still swats it. So you could tell the Wolves were terrified. Yeah. And the broadcast pointed this out, and they're 100% correct. The second that Wemby sits on the bench, and he didn't sit on the bench much, he played 40 minutes, they went right to the rack.
1: Right.
2: Like, hey, we can actually get layups now. Because the freak's gone.
1: Yeah. Yeah. He's the tallest man in the world.
2: He's the tallest man in the world.
1: You know, I was afraid that Edwards, inbound pass on the turnover, that was going to be the difference maker in the game.
2: Yeah.
1: That was going to cost him. Because I was like, you don't see that kind of thing happen very much in professional basketball.
2: No. How about, speaking of turnover?

0: turnovers. Somebody, I think Creasel retweeted this. Did you see, Taryn Shannon played 35 minutes, zero turnovers. Mm. And I think they said between game six of the last series and this, zero turnovers, which again, for a young kid playing that many minutes, we're asking him to score a lot of points and be the offensive force that we saw last night. Zero turnovers. Yeah. I'm surprised he hasn't just completely derped it out of bounds like six times, but he hasn't.
1: Well,
0: that's super controlled.
1: You put that hex on him.
0: No, I don't think so.
1: Hexes work.
0: Ugh. If that's the case, there'd be a lot of people that don't work here anymore.
1: That's the truth. Hey, man, how many people still work here? Four?
0: About four.
1: Yeah. Yep. See what you did to Mus? The hexes don't know if you're just kidding.
0: I did that hex in private. I didn't think it was going to work. Game two of the Wild and Avs, Zachary, live from Denver tonight is 7 o'clock right here on The Fan. Colorado leads 1-0 after that 9-6 game one. It is the only game in the NHL tonight. Colorado 5-0 so far this postseason. The Wild are 4-3, but we can bounce back. And then again, after tonight, a long, lengthy layoff. No game until Saturday, game three in St. Paul at 8 o'clock, Zach.
2: Yeah, we talked to Hines, Tarasenko, and Kirill yesterday, and all had kind of similar sentiments where there were mistakes that were made in game one that, you know, that's the bad news. The good news is the mistakes were very fixable. And I think, you know, having another day of to get ready and to watch some more film, which is what they did yesterday, will help them wonders. You know, you think about you play the same team six straight times, and then now a couple days later, you got to adjust to the speed of the Colorado Avalanche. It's going to take you a bit, but I think after, like I said, after some film, it will be a little bit an easier start to game two than it was for game one. Hines would not commit to any lineup changes, including the goaltending position. So I still think it's overwhelmingly likely that Volstead will start, but Hines would not commit to saying that yesterday. So maybe we'll find out more after morning skate today. But regardless, setting up to be a pretty entertaining game too. Hopefully a little bit more normal hockey game today compared to what we saw here on Sunday night.
1: Hines on Sorry, Wally.
3: I'm not worried about Wally. You know, he's got a great track record. He's played really well. He's got playoff experience. He's got positive playoff experience. But I think in general, as we've talked about throughout these playoffs, that it's next game. You take the lessons out of it. Everyone has to reboot. We all have to be better. And we're planning on doing that tomorrow.
0: So I heard Russo last night with Barrero. And
1: me too.
0: He made a couple of points that I hadn't thought of because, again, I'm not a hockey guy. So I'm just going to have to rely on other people that know what they're talking about because I don't. But he mentioned, like, if you were going to truly start Gus in game two, then you probably should have pulled Wallstead at some point in game one just to get Gus on the ice because it's been three freaking weeks since he's played. And that was kind of the other point is even if you're like, all right, we watched the film, Wallstead was terrible, right? I'm not saying that's the case, but I'm saying if you watch the film and look and go, Jesus, this is just bad. We got to go to Gus. It's been 3 weeks since he's played. That's really tough to put somebody in there after 3 weeks. So I think you kind of hinted at it yesterday, Zach, that unless it's just an absolute nightmare tonight, and then you would get the, you know, the break to get Gus ready for Saturday. Unless it's an absolute nightmare, you're kind of just stuck with Wallstead until it just absolutely bottoms out.
2: Yeah, yeah, no, I mean it's going to be, I'm sure, a shorter leash, I guess, if you want to say that. I think he'll be a little bit more trigger happy on pulling him tonight if. It is, if he is giving up those goals that Kadri was talking about the other day. Yeah, I don't know if they'll where the red fern grows him, but they'll probably do. Probably just put him on the bench.
1: Yeah.
2: But yeah, I think
1: that's
2: it'll
1: a weird
2: be.
1: Way to put that.
2: Yeah, I don't know why I went to that one, but that book scarred me for life.
0: How many books did we read in school growing up where the dog either gets shot or dies?
1: All of them.
0: It seemed like every book had a dog death.
1: Yeah. Sometimes I thought, like, they had us read The Old Man and the Sea, and they just threw a dead dog in there at some point in the version I read just to have it there. I don't know why.
0: Right. Grapes of Wrath.
1: Yeah.
0: 30 dead dogs.
1: There should have been a dog in there.
0: Right. Yeah. Animal Farm.
2: 31
0: right?
2: now.
1: Yeah.
0: Napoleon just killed dogs.
1: We watched the two people who fall in love and then take each other out. What's that show called?
0: Romeo and Juliet.
1: Yeah, we watched that. And the version I had a dog dying.
0: Yeah, they poisoned the dog first and then killed themselves.
1: I don't know why. They have to do it. They didn't even have guns.
2: The dog dies of mice and men. Isn't like that's...
0: Yeah, Lenny just chokes the dog to death.
1: Chokes it right out.
2: It's like, why?
1: Yeah, 12 men in the jury box or whatever the hell that show is called. They kill dogs.
0: Right.
1: That's what the trial was about.
0: I believe the original title was just The Normal Gatsby until he was great at choking dogs.
1: Hey, this is what he was best at. Right. He ran that dog over with the car and then crashed it. The most important question for you, Zach, is how was the reporter dinner at the steakhouse last night?
2: You know, I didn't get the invite, unfortunately.
0: Oh, wait a minute.
2: I got an invite to another dinner, but I looked at the menu and I'm like, I'm not going to be able to. I got to get more tips from you, Corey, on how like you approach these like fancy dinner places, because I'm pretty sure I probably could have gone and just eating some chips or something, but
1: there's always bread.
0: You get bread,
1: there's
0: and then you.
1: Bread.
2: That's true.
0: Well, once you're 21 and you're what 31,
1: 31,
0: you just drink, and then you do what every childish eater does after a fancy dinner or meal. You just have some kind of Raising Cane's Uber-eated to your hotel room, man. You just DoorDash it.
1: Yeah,
0: you know.
2: Yeah, they're too far away though here. Is it going to be a 55-minute wait for a DoorDash from Cane's last night? I'm like, ain't nobody got time for that.
0: Of course you do.
1: There's always bread.
0: Yeah, there's always bread at fancy restaurants.
1: Bread and butter, that's it.
0: So wait, there was a true reporter.
1: Russo took all the reporters to a giant steakhouse last night.
0: All the reporters for both teams?
1: I guess all of the reporter people. Everybody was in town for reporting. He took everybody. They all went to some fancy steakhouse.
0: On the Athletics tab or his tab?
1: I would guess on the...
2: Probably Eric Johnson's tab, I think, because he...
1: The guitar player who did Cliffs of Dover?
2: Yes, exactly. Yeah, I heard Russo inviting all the reporters up. Like, I just felt like I was back in middle school again. Like, I'm here.
0: Isn't Eric Johnson Jessica Simpson's former husband, too? Wasn't that his name?
2: Yeah, he got around.
0: I'm going to go ahead and Google it and see if I'm right. But I thought it was something like that. Jessica Simpson. I'm not going to be mad at myself for Googling her anyway.
1: Yeah, that's a good point.
0: I don't know why I care, but now it's too late. Now I have to look it up. It was Eric Johnson. Yeah, married 2014 through September of 2025. Nick Lachey first, Eric Johnson second. Whatever.
1: Well done. Lucky guys. Look at you.
0: Yep. What were we talking about again? You got invited to steak dinners.
1: He did not get invited to the steak dinner.
2: I did not.
1: He got invited to
0: the other one.
1: Other place.
0: So what was the other one? Like Wild Employees?
1: And another one.
0: Yeah, why didn't you go to that one?
2: I don't know. I got social anxiety and I don't think I got anything fancy enough to wear here. What? Honestly. I don't know if a quarter zip would have been good enough at this place.
0: Of course.
1: What
0: are they going to do? Not invite you back? It's in Denver.
1: I went to a strip club with some people a long time ago that I didn't want to go there with just to hang out.
2: Yeah.
1: One of my very first trips.
0: So what'd you get to eat then? What'd you eat?
2: Maggiano's Little Italy. Whatever that is. Hmm. I don't know. I got went Italian last night, so it was all right.
0: Wow.
2: It wasn't,
4: help me, I'm poor.
2: It wasn't the Italian Rosie was enjoying.
1: Oh,
0: no, that was the best meal he's ever had.
1: Best meal you ever had, yeah.
2: I tried to get a picture with the chef, but he didn't want to deliver the food with him. So
0: right.
2: I'll have to go there next tomorrow, maybe.
1: I had so many people sending me direct messages trying to identify the person with the crusty fingernails yesterday.
0: Oh, gross.
1: And nobody guessed correctly, but I was like, God, how many places have people handed food through the window with terrible fingernails? That should be put gloves on. If you got crusty fingernails, don't hand me my food. I'm never going to be able to eat that. Is it happening everywhere these days?
0: I don't think so.
1: What's wrong with people's fingernails?
0: You know what's crazy is if you had not seen that, you would have eaten it and it would have been ignorance is bliss. You wouldn't have cared.
1: Yep. And I'd be like, why is my belly sick today?
0: So from now on, just hold your left hand out the driver's side window and just look straight ahead like it's a baton relay.
1: Just punch the gas.
0: Yeah. Just say, put it in my hand. And then don't look at their fingernails. Don't look at their general cleanliness. Just take it and go.
1: Yeah.
0: You'll be fine.
1: You got to trust the guy if you say, just put it in my hand, though.
0: Just put it in my hand.
1: Yeah. I didn't order a hot dog.
0: Am I a Dairy Queen? Front page sports in the rearview mirror. We'll do what really matters after this. Scores and stats around the world of sports, and Chris will change your life for something else. No John Bonus today. No sauce today, but Marnie will be here in like 40 minutes. Zach's in Denver. 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
1: That's right. Welcome back. Here we are. 6:24, celebrating a big Wolves win last night. And Julius Randle, who I believe led our team in scoring last night, was talking about Ant glowingly after the game.
25: Huge, huge. I mean, for him to go out and do what he did, and just his just ability to just bounce back and, you know, give us whatever he had out there was huge. So he made a lot of big shots. Just super happy, super proud to have him back, because you know what he brings to the game.
1: Yeah, that was pretty cool, man. Good for you. Well done, dude.
0: Needed him.
1: Yeah. Yeah, that's cool.
0: Without Ant, I don't think this team is enough to beat the San Antonio Spurs in a 7-game series, but he's back. And they showed it last night. When he's on the court, he can be the best player on the planet at times.
26: I know that, honey.
0: Rosie gets it.
1: Yeah, he gets it.
0: He gets the best meals he's ever had in Italy, and he gets it. Ant has the potential to be great. So, yeah, no, the San Antonio's got to be super pissed that he's back as fast as he is.
1: Let me say this.
0: Game on.
1: Let me say this about Rosie real quick. I just said this to the Reach Kids yesterday at an event. Thanks to our friends at Bell Bank. You're from the Bell Bank Studios over there right now. And we hosted a bunch of kids from the Reach Foundation over there yesterday. And Misty and everybody, it was just so great. And played games with them and showed them around what a real bank is like. And then they went roller skating in St. Cloud. It's a great time. One of the things that they were asking me questions about my life, and we were talking about going to California. I said, get some good food, eat things you've never eaten before, stuff like that. And I said, I'll never forget the first time I ever went to California. I was 16 years old, and my grandma couldn't get on the plane because she got sick, and there was an empty plane ticket, and everybody's like, who wants to go? And I was like, I'll go. And back then, you could just get on the plane because you had a ticket. They didn't check your ID. I didn't have ID, right? Whatever. Anyway, I get to California, and I had the best tacos I've ever had in my life. From a fast food joint called Noggle's Tacos. And the reason it was so good wasn't because the food was so good. Maybe it was good. But I was standing in California with my cousin in a place I'd never been before. And I was like, this is real. And I mean, you know what I mean? Mm-hmm. I think if you had given Rosie Salisbury steak from a TV dinner when he was in Italy, he might have said it was the best dinner of his life. Do you know what I mean? It's all about your surroundings and where you're at and the mood you're in. And how. I mean, don't get me wrong. If it tastes like dog turds, it tastes like dog turds. Sure. But if it tastes good, it's also about the surroundings.
0: And it also matters if you have Wi-Fi to post that on social media.
1: It does matter if you care about whether people know you ate it or not. That is true.
0: So yesterday, one of our bosses, I'm not going to say which one.
1: It was Abbott.
0: But it's the one that has a really rough time walking.
1: Yeah. How is Abbott?
0: He was like, man, you guys are being pretty hard on Rosie. He's like, you know, like, look, he goes, look, I like ripping Rosie as much as the next guy, but he goes, you guys are being pretty tough. And I'm like, I'll tell Hawk and Sauce to calm down because I don't know why they're so tough on him. He thought you guys were over the line yesterday. Here's and I problem. Didn't disagree.
1: Here's the problem with that. Is it better to do it on the air or in your office when he's not there?
0: So
1: that's the question.
0: I don't know, man. I mean, just leave the guy alone.
1: Yeah, I'll try to be better about it.
0: Yeah.
1: I'll try.
0: You know, like when you eat the way that I do, yeah. And Zach can relate to this a little bit as well. Mm-hmm. It's hard to say, quote, this is the best meal I've ever had because I have the same meal all the time, right? That's why once in a while it's like, wow, this is the best ice cream I've ever had. Or that's the best cinnamon roll I've ever had. Because meals, it's like, yeah, this is Cane. Yeah, I go to Cane's right. And it's the best.
1: Right, yeah.
0: So how do you have the best Cane's you've ever had? It's been fantastic 1,000 times. For sure. What do I care?
1: But I bet that Cane's might be even better if you ate it at the top of Mount Kilimanjaro.
0: Again, how's my Wi-Fi? Can I post my no slaw extra toast?
1: Yeah.
0: So everybody knows that I had Cane's on the top of a mountain.
1: That's right. At the top of a mountain.
2: Is that why the food in Vegas tastes so much better? Like the Cane's in Vegas
0: maybe.
2: Always taste?
1: Yes.
2: Oh, man. I always thought they just made it better there.
0: Well, how about
2: maybe they don't.
0: How about like what Ben always talks about, and he's right. There's something about vacation coffee that you're like, this coffee just hits differently when you're walking on a beach or you're in some foreign city. It's just the best.
1: Completely.
0: It's just still coffee, right? French coffee tastes the same as coffee in Toma.
1: No
0: What's
1: doubt.
0: The difference?
1: And it all comes same out beans. Poopy no matter what.
0: Yeah, who cares? You know, it's all about your attitude.
1: That's right. It's where you're at and how you feeling that day and whether you got enough sleep that night.
0: And how's the Wi-Fi? Now, again, nobody ever posts pictures in Toma because they don't have Wi-Fi. They have 56K dial-up.
1: Sure.
0: You're not going to sit there and plug in at a gas station just so you can post.
1: Yeah.
0: That's not a thing. You got to wait till you get back to civilization, like Chicago or Minneapolis.
1: Right.
0: All right, you ready to do what really matters?
3: Right.
0: Yeah. 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Go get LASIK from Dr. Mark Lobanoff and Dr. David Whiting with OVO, LASIK, and Lens. Thanks, OVO.
1: Thank you, OVO.
0: All right, let's go way off the board. I know it's playoff season. The Wolves had a big win last night. The Wild play tonight. We get it. How about this out of nowhere? How about... World number one golfer Scottie Scheffler has committed to play the 3M Open. How about that coming
1: How
0: out
1: about
0: yesterday?
1: That, Ryan? Wow.
0: July 23rd through the 26th at TPC Twin Cities in Blaine. Scottie Scheffler coming to Minnesota.
1: Does that do anything for you?
0: I mean, it doesn't do anything for me, but my guess is the golfing community is super pumped.
1: Hell yeah. I mean, yeah, that's cool.
2: You like, it'll sell some tickets.
0: It definitely will sell some tickets.
1: You like Dale Earnhardt Jr. racing at Elko? I go see that.
0: Sure. Yeah, if you're into golf, that's a giant story.
1: It's pretty cool.
0: What really matters, though, is this.
1: I'm trying to think of other things that are similar to that, but I can't think of any. I like the Dale Earnhardt Jr. come to Elko thing. That'd be good. It's not happening, by the way. I'm not reporting that that's happening. I'm just saying.
0: That would be like if Simone Biles went to Urban Air. Be like, yeah, I'll go watch her jump on a trampoline.
1: For sure. Yeah, absolutely. By 1947... Nearly half of all U.S. college students were World War II veterans using the GI Bill. Let me say that again. By 1947, nearly half of all U.S. college students were World War II veterans using the GI Bill.
0: Hmm.
1: Which massively, of course, expanded access to higher paying jobs and helped grow the middle class.
0: Hey, it worked.
1: It did, man. I wonder if they were like, this is what we're going to do. Or if they were like, wow, look what happened. You know what I mean?
0: Sure.
1: Like the GI Bill, like, did they know that was what was going to expand the middle class? Or was that like a happy coincidence?
0: Maybe a little column A, a little column B.
1: Yeah.
0: There's some dude that pops up on my Instagram algorithm once in a while. I don't follow him, but now I've watched so many of his videos now that Instagram's just convinced that I like the content.
1: Right.
0: That's the double sword or double-edged sword that we always talk about, right? It's like if you hover too long, then it thinks that you like it. But I've watched enough of this guy's videos. He's basically like a financial advisor, and he gives you advice, and he talks about different things in the world of finance and investing in whatever business.
1: Right.
0: And he was talking about how little the school that you go to matters. And he said, what I've kind of always said is that it only really matters the first job you get. after that, it's irrelevant, right? Right. Like, after that, it's your track record in your actual field or your profession. It might get you in the door for your very first job.
1: Sure.
0: Can you imagine, like, if you've been in an industry for 10 years and you've done well and you're going the right way and you're, like, at a job interview and they're like, wow, you've been killing it, like, for the last 10 years. It looks like you would fit into this company great. Where'd you go to school? University of Minnesota. Oh, I'm sorry. We wanted somebody from the Ivy League. Yeah, but I've crushed it in the actual job that you're asking me to do for the last 10 years. Yeah, but you went to Minnesota, though. Yeah. That's not going to work. Like, that's just not a thing.
1: Yeah.
0: It only might matter once.
1: Right. You know what's interesting about that is I heard a very interesting quote the other day that I can't stop thinking about. This gentleman, he's a Harvard, theologist, I believe is what you would call him, but he's a professor.
0: Good-looking dude?
1: No. I answered that very quickly.
0: Yeah.
1: Because I didn't think about it. I just answered the truth.
0: Sure.
1: And the truth is, no, he's not an attractive man. But he was talking
2: about
1: it. Yeah, but even I wouldn't do that to you, Zach, because I want you to think about this and not how unattractive the man saying it is. Now that's all I can think of is now I've called that man unattractive. I feel bad about it. But anyway, listen to this. This is the truth. He said this. He goes, you can go to school and read and get as educated as you can. You should do that because vocabulary matters. Like, yeah, the most dangerous weapon you have is your vocabulary. You need to be able to talk to somebody. He said, you're born with your IQ. You can improve it a little bit here and there, but you have an IQ and another person has their IQ. And if you have an IQ of 130, another person has an IQ of 70, there's no doubt you're going to win that argument, right? No matter how much that person with the IQ of 70 works on he's going to get a little bit smarter, but he's still going to not have that 130 IQ.
0: Right. Sauce will be back tomorrow, by the way.
1: Correct. That's right. But then he said this, and it sticks in my mind. I love it. And he goes, but the thing about having a high IQ that can really get you in trouble is just because you can win an argument doesn't mean you're right.
0: Hmm. Again, Sauce will be back tomorrow.
1: Right. Isn't that an odd thought? Think about that, though. Just because you can win the argument doesn't mean you're right. You got to keep that in mind.
0: Yeah, and debating is a skill. There's no doubt about it. Look at across sports radio and especially sports TV, a lot of those argument shows, they're just really good debaters.
1: Right.
0: I don't know if they're right.
1: Right.
0: I can't stand those shows anymore.
1: And you might have
0: 20 years ago.
1: You might have somebody who's an extrovert and somebody who's an introvert. And the extrovert's probably going to win the argument just because of their ability to out-yell the other person, you know, their ability to put themselves out in front of people and do it. But that doesn't necessarily mean their side of the argument was right.
0: Well, how about presidential debates over the last 100 years or so, especially Kennedy and beyond? What matters almost more than the actual policy is just the presentation, right? Good public speakers can win just by sounding confident, regardless of what they're saying.
1: I mean, you pointed out the most obvious one. JFK won that debate because Nixon was sweating.
0: Right.
1: And people thought he looked nervous.
0: And people on the radio thought Nixon won.
1: Yeah, exactly. Isn't that something?
0: The people that watched it thought Kennedy won.
1: Yeah, just because you can win the argument doesn't mean you're right. And that's important for you to remember, even if you won the argument. You got to listen to what the other person's saying. You have to.
0: But what if the other person is just saying things like, tonight's game will be fun. I like basketball. I want to watch the game tonight. It'll be fun.
1: Right.
0: Then I have to win that argument.
1: But you also can maybe be nicer to him because you realize what his home life must be like.
0: Sauce will be back tomorrow. Is it my turn?
1: I don't know. I think so, yeah.
0: What else here? Twins were off yesterday. They are at Washington tonight at 5:45. Taj Bradley for the Minnesota Twins. It's kind of a weird matchup if you're watching baseball because the Twins are 15-20. They're 5-10 on the road, so terrible on the road. Washington is a little bit better at 16-19, but 4-12 at home. So the Twins can't win on the road and Washington can't win at home.
1: Hmm.
0: So something has to break tonight in Washington. But what really matters is this.
1: Why were we talking about Washington yesterday? Why did we ask if people had ever been to D.C.? Do you remember? I know we said that, like, and you said you'd never been to D.C. Why were we bringing that up? No? Is that about just places you wanted to go or something? I don't know. It doesn't matter.
0: I don't remember.
2: I think it might have started as simply as Corey asked what state D.C. is in.
0: Oh, that's right. That is exactly how it started.
1: Yeah, got it.
0: Because we were playing, exactly, because Washington was on the schedule. It was the Twins are off today. They play Washington tomorrow. This was yesterday.
1: That's right.
0: And I tried to see if Sauce would say something stupid. I said, what state is Washington in? And he said, it's not a state. Yeah. I'm like, okay, well, again, he'll be back tomorrow.
1: Nicolas Cage, one of our great actors. I do like him a lot. Mm-hmm. Was never paid the $100,000 he was promised to star in. He was promised to star in Las Vegas, leaving Las Vegas in 1995. He did win the Academy Award. Director Mike Figgis was also never paid his $100,000 salary. The studio said the film never made a profit, even though the $4 million movie grossed $32 million.
0: I have a lot of questions.
1: Me too. I don't know why Nicolas Cage doesn't have a lot of questions.
0: Sounds like a lawsuit.
1: Yeah. Of course, I guess maybe $100,000 to him isn't enough for him to spend the money for the lawyer to go get it, but I don't know. I'd sue him. I'd say, well, you owe me $100,000. You owe me interest of $14 million.
0: Because what are the chances that both of them had in their contracts that they didn't get paid if the movie wasn't profitable, right? My guess is they both were like, well, I'm getting a check either way.
1: It's only $100,000.
0: A lot of those movies, right? When we hear like Keanu Reeves took a back-end deal and he makes like $200 million on The Matrix or something.
1: Right.
0: Don't most of them at least take a small salary with a huge back-end deal?
1: I would guess so.
0: I don't think they're working for free with a back-end deal.
1: I don't think so.
0: I mean, maybe if the biggest of the big have swung and said, give me a percentage, and I'm going to bet on myself, I'll take a $0 salary. But I would assume that Nicolas Cage, when he was at that point in his career, was not big enough to say, I'm working for free.
1: Right. What's the dude's name who did Star Wars?
0: George Lucas?
1: Yeah. Didn't George Lucas do that last movie he did for nothing? And like he paid for it himself and lost his A-word?
0: Ooh, I don't know. Maybe. Which one was that?
1: The movie, I think it started with an M, like Metropolitan, or maybe it wasn't him.
0: Oh, Metropolis?
1: Him, Metropolis. Was that him
0: that
1: or
0: was somebody
1: Lucas?
0: Else. No, that was...
1: Whoever did it on their own dime and lost their A-word.
2: Strange Magic?
1: No, it's called Metropolis.
0: Yeah, hang on a second here.
1: Strange Magic.
0: Yeah, that movie bombed bad.
1: Had the guy who was in Girls in it, a kid. Who did Metropolis? It wasn't George Lucas, maybe? No? I don't know.
0: The hell was
1: I
0: that
1: know
0: called?
1: A little bit about a bunch of things, and I'm half right on most of it. Metropolis.
0: 1927 movie called Metropolis. Maybe we're slightly off. Is there a different movie that's similarly named?
1: Megalopolis. Boobies?
0: Maybe.
1: I don't know.
0: If only there was a website.
1: Well, I'm looking.
0: We could look. Yeah, it is Megalopolis. That was 2024. That was Coppola.
1: Oh, that's it. That's the one. Yeah. Spent his own money and lost his A.
0: Jeez. This says the budget was between $120 and $136 million, and it made $14.4 at the box office. Whoopsies.
1: That's tough.
0: Let me double check this here. Dun, dun, dun, dun, dun, dun, dun.
1: The still shots look fantastic. I remember the trailer looked cool, but I never went to see it.
0: Rotten Tomatoes, Mr. Z's favorite website, 45%.
1: Yeah. Well, yeah. Yeah.
0: And the audience also hated it. Average grade of D+.
1: Yeah.
0: Yeah. Ugh. Adam Driver.
1: The guy's great. That's the kid I'm talking about. Yeah, he was in Girls. I mean,
0: exactly.
1: Yeah.
0: Fantastic. Kylo Ren himself.
1: Yeah.
0: My turn again?
1: I believe so.
0: The Packers signed a quarterback. Obviously, Jordan Love is their starter, but 36-year-old Tyrod Taylor is going to be their backup now. Malik Willis went to Miami. Here's your interesting sports stat of the day. I want you guys to try this. Tyrod Taylor is 36 years old. He was a sixth-round pick in 2011.
1: Wow.
0: 2011. How many players from the 2011 NFL draft class, including Tyrod Taylor, are still active?
1: 15 years ago.
0: How many active players from the 2011 draft class?
1: Maybe three?
0: Zach, you want to take a shot?
2: I mean, yeah, I was thinking single digits, too. I'll go eight.
0: Right in between the two of you. He's one of five players still active from 2011.
1: Wow. Incredible. Tyrod, you know what? I mean,
0: 2011 doesn't feel that long ago, but it is 15 years.
1: Backup quarterback, man. Tell you what.
0: He's made a lot of money.
1: Yeah, that's, I mean, good for them, right?
0: He's had a lot of moments where he was a really, really solid quarterback.
1: I know the name
0: that's
1: well.
0: That's why he keeps getting a job.
1: Yeah, right.
0: More of What Really Matters after this. The Wolves won last night against San Antonio. Marnie Gellner here in about 18 minutes. This is the Power Trip Morning Joe on the Fan.
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0: That is the announcement of the announcement plus the announcement, right? Yeah. We're going to be at TI later this month. And then announcing something at Treasure Island.
4: That's right. And Ronza Moss, they need to announce to her that she missed a couple 3 days there for her sports update. That was a few days ago that she was talking about, right? During the sports update,
0: yeah, she was talking about Joe Ryan leaving the game. That was like a couple days ago.
4: It was. Poor Joey JoJo.
0: Yep, everything's going great.
4: It really is. We got it all figured out.
0: Yep.
11: That's what really matters.
0: But here's what really matters. Scores and stats around the world of sports. Chris will change your life with something else that's more interesting. Although it's hard to be more interesting than this because the Wolves are up 1-0 after beating the Spurs last night, 104-102. And yes, we found out yesterday that Ant was definitely going to play. We just weren't sure how much. He played 25 minutes, came off the bench, played great, 18 points, looked dominant for most of his time on the court. It was awesome. So Wemby was a freak. He had 12 blocks. That is the all-time NBA record for a postseason game. But the Wolves overcome that stifling defense in the paint. They find a way to win. Didn't help that we missed so many free throws, but maybe we can fix that for game two. But it also did help that San Antonio was not great from three, including at the buzzer. Naz Reid kind of bit on the pump fake, so Spurs had a wide open three at the buzzer that would have won it, but it clanks off the rim, and the Wolves hold on and win by two, 104-102. But what really matters is this.
4: That's right. Look up on your computer, whether you're listening live or later on. Gregor, G-R-E-G-O-R, last name Bacci, B-A-C-I. Gregor Bacci.
0: Got it.
4: 16th century painting.
0: Jeez.
4: By an Austrian painter. Shows Gregor Bacci, who was struck by a lance in his right eye socket.
0: Yep.
4: Went all the way through his head and out the back of his neck.
0: Yep.
4: And he lived for a year. They sawed off the front and the back of the lance, and he lived for a year. There's a very famous painting once owned by...
0: he doesn't care for it.
4: He didn't like it, I bet.
0: No.
4: Once owned by Archduke Ferdinand, who had a little something to do with World War I, if I remember correctly. Anyway, people have long debated whether or not anyone could have lived through that. And of course, science has gotten better to the point where neurologists at the Medical University of Innsbruck have now determined he could certainly have lived like that as long as it did not strike parts of his brain. And so they looked at the painting. They did rebuilds computer wise and found out that it definitely could have passed through his eye socket and out the back of his neck the way that it looks like it did in this painting and lived. He lived for a year.
0: You know, back then it's not like they had cell phones where you could take selfies and see what you looked at like. So yeah. When he saw that painting, he must have been like, is that what I look like? I'm hideous.
4: Yeah.
0: Yeah, you have a joust through your eyeball.
4: Yeah.
0: And it's coming out the back of your skull.
4: Yeah.
0: You're lucky it missed your brain.
4: Yeah. It was thought at first that it was from a joust. They now believe that it happened from a throwing spear in the 1598 siege of Gaior. So he got hit. And
0: yeah, according to this, the perpetrator was Lamar Luttrell.
4: Yeah, that limp wristed throwing style really got him.
0: Trilams.
4: Yeah. And this guy didn't want to be killed by a guy named Lamar Luttrell so badly that he willed himself to stay alive. Yep. So he could say, that guy didn't kill me.
0: Nope. Just died of old age.
4: I died of old age.
0: A year later.
4: Yep.
0: With a joust or a javelin still through his eyeball.
4: Man. Imagine that. I do like how his left eye is also bulging and bleeding.
0: Yeah, in the painting, they definitely have blood coming out of every single orifice of this guy. So it's a tough watch. Yeah.
4: If I threw a spear at Gregor, and it went through him, and he kept walking towards me, I'd be like, I'm just going to go ahead and take myself out, because obviously the dead are living. I can't beat you.
0: How about the guy's haircut, too?
4: Yeah, it's a
0: mohawk. See the haircut? It's a straight little mohawk thing going on there. Yeah. Way before the punk revolution.
4: Yeah.
0: What a badass.
4: Well done, Gregor. Well done.
0: I wonder what he did for that year. Do you think he had adult relations at any point in that final year?
4: Boy, I sure hope so.
0: I'm just saying, because think of that gal.
4: Yeah.
0: Like, it's the best I can do. I'll take the guy with the javelin through his face.
4: Yeah.
0: Guy's a hero.
4: You know how, like, you're sick and something distracts you and you forget for a minute that you're sick?
0: Mm-hmm.
4: You think he had one minute that entire year where he forgot he had a javelin through his head? Just one moment where everything was so, like, the sunset was so beautiful that he completely spaced. Oh, yeah, that's right. I've got a spear in my head.
0: Yeah, maybe the pain has subsided and
4: he's
0: walking along like a riverbank and he's just, like you said, birds are chirping, sun's out. It's just peaceful and he just forgets for a second.
4: Yep.
0: And then out of nowhere,
4: freak!
0: And he's like, oh, God dang it, I forgot about the javelin.
4: I forgot that I'm a freak. Yeah. I mean, how did he sleep? Where did he lay his head?
0: Not well.
4: How do you live?
0: Not on a bed of roses, probably.
4: And did he just wander around? I wonder, did he die of an infection? Because, damn.
0: I don't know. It's a good question.
4: I have a lot of questions about young Gregor Bocci.
0: This story doesn't say how long he lived in terms of age. Do you know how old he was?
4: No.
0: It just says he died a year after the injury.
4: That's all it says. Yeah, it doesn't
0: Gross.
4: Say, no.
0: The Knicks dominated last night, 137-98 over the Sixers. Cat with 17, Brunson with 35. The New York Knicks up 1-0.
4: Are they any good? Like, are they a danger on the east side?
0: I think they're the... they're close to the favorites to win the East. I know the people like the Pistons as well, because the Pistons were dominant in the regular season, but it's a little bit like the Spurs and the Wolves. The Knicks have been there and done that. The Pistons are... young and upcoming. So maybe the Knicks eventually, maybe their veteran leadership can will their way. I would take the Knicks over the Pistons, but we'll see.
4: So there's a chance that's the getting Wolves ahead of could us. Meet the big cat in the finals.
0: If we can find a way to get past Wemby and OKC, it could be cat versus ant.
4: Wow.
0: Could be.
4: That's going to be big.
0: What really matters, though, is this.
4: You know, if you look up a guy who has a spear piercing his head, you're also going to find stories like this one. Anatoly Bergosky. In 1978, the Russian particle physicist had a high-energy proton beam from a particle accelerator pass through his head. He was working for the Russians, checking a malfunctioning piece of equipment, when, of course, the safety mechanisms failed. Bergosky was leaning over the equipment when he stuck his head in the path of the proton beam.
0: Interesting. Never crossed the streams.
4: He reportedly saw a flash of light brighter than 1,000 suns. But didn't feel any pain. The beam passed through the back of his head, the occipital and temporal lobes of his brain, the left middle ear. It pierced the occipital and temporal lobes and his left middle ear and went out the left side of his nose. The exposed parts of his head received a local dose of 200 to 300,000 Rontgens. I don't know what the hell those things are.
0: Don't know.
4: He understood the severity of what had happened, but he continued working on the malfunctioning piece of equipment because he's like, well, I'm here anyway, right? Sure, the fan belt chopped my fingers off, but I've got to make sure the car's running. Initially, he opted not to tell anybody what happened.
0: He's embarrassed.
4: Doctors expected him to die, But he survived with severe non-fatal injuries. The left half of Burgoski's face swelled up beyond recognition. And over the next several days, the skin started to peel, revealing the path that the proton beam had burned through parts of his face and his bone and his brain tissue.
0: Never do science.
4: It was believed.
0: It's a dead end job.
4: Right. As it was believed that he had received far in excess of a fatal dose of radiation, Burgoski was taken to a clinic, and then they wanted to watch him die, because that's what you do.
0: Got to observe.
4: Right. And what
0: analyze.
4: The hell's going to happen to this guy? Well, there was virtually no damage to his intellectual capacity. Burgoski survived. He completed his PhD and continued working as a particle physicist.
0: But his face...
4: terrible.
0: Freak!
4: He completely lost hearing in his left ear, which he had tinnitus in that ear, which, I mean, that's bad. The left half of his face was paralyzed. He was able to function well except for occasional partial seizures and rare tonic-clonic seizures. The paralyzed side of his face doesn't have any wrinkles of any kind. It says doesn't. Is he still alive? Yeah, he's 83. He's still alive.
0: And he looks great.
4: I bet he don't.
0: Looks like he's had Botox 1,000 times.
4: How badass is this guy? Yeah, I'm just not. It's not that big a deal. I'm not going to tell anybody. No big deal.
0: Very few people braver than scientists.
4: Yeah, well.
0: Proton beams.
4: Yeah. Don't cross the streams.
0: My dad worked at 3M. He helped create this thing called a proton pack.
4: Is that right? Wow.
0: So him and three of his friends would carry the proton packs on their back, and they'd go around and, like, I don't know, look for supernatural beings and stuff. I don't understand it. I guess he was in a documentary in the 80s.
4: Did he have anything to do with the post-it note?
0: My dad, no.
4: Okay.
0: But he was probably there when it happened. I wonder when the post-it note started. Let me look that up. That's a good question.
4: Well, while you're doing that, I want to let you know that in 1996, Burgoski applied for disability status just to get free epilepsy medicine, and Russia denied him.
0: Sure.
4: Mm-hmm. You're fine.
0: Mm-hmm.
4: You ugly son of a bitch, get out of here. Don't make us look at you.
0: Post-it notes were invented through a 3M collaboration between Dr. Spencer Silver. That's a cool name.
4: That is a great name.
0: In 1968, he created a unique, low-tech, reusable adhesive microsphere. And Art Fry in 1974. After initial failures with 1970. So 1980 nationwide release. So yeah, 100% my dad was definitely a 3M.
4: Wow.
0: In that range.
4: Dr. Spencer Silver. That's a great name.
0: That is a really cool name.
4: You know what's not a good name? Dr. Art Fry. Sorry, Art.
0: I've done fry art.
4: Oh, man, me too.
0: At McDonald's for 46 years.
4: You should see what I can do with a Frosty and a fry.
0: Ugh, I can't get on board with that. I know a lot of people do that. Hi, Marnie.
5: Hi, good morning.
0: Do you do the fries and the Frosty at Wendy's?
5: I have sensitive teeth, so that
0: hard pass
5: is not appealing to me.
0: Same.
5: I like fries,
0: right?
5: And I like Frosties,
0: just not together.
5: I'll have them separate.
0: Yep.
4: May I ask you a question?
5: Of course.
4: If you were on the dating game and you could not see either of them, but they said you get to choose, Marty, between Dr. Spencer Silver or Dr. Art Fry,
0: just by the name,
4: is the name going to sway you at all?
5: Of course.
4: Yeah.
5: Yeah. Yeah. Immediate judgment.
4: Of course.
0: Which one are you taking?
5: I'll take the silver.
4: Yeah.
0: Dr. Spencer Silver was 536 pounds.
5: I'll take the fry.
0: I just made that up.
4: Mm-hmm. Dr. Fry was allergic to potatoes.
5: Oh no.
4: Is that?
0: No. Dr. Spencer
5: Silver. Fries are so good.
4: They're so good.
0: So are post-it notes.
4: They are.
0: Shout out to 3M.
4: Very, very helpful. Yes, thank you.
0: If anybody from 3M is listening, my guess is there are people from 3M listening.
4: Oh, sure.
0: Yep. Marn's our squad one, man. Come on, let's go. Let's hype this up. We did it.
5: Great game.
0: It was a great game.
4: What a game.
5: Great game.
4: I watched the whole thing, Marty. Can you believe it?
5: You did?
4: I did. I had to. Because I knew it was just going to be he and I for the first 2 hours. I had to watch it so I could. He'd have somebody to talk to. I loved it.
5: But it was a great, super entertaining
4: actually,
5: game.
4: Actually, very much was.
0: How cool was the, like, I know this is childish, but how cool was the vibe in San Antonio with all the colored shirts? Like that the Fiesta look? It looked awesome in there.
5: Yeah, they did that in the first round for a couple of games, too. It-

0: Engaged.
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4: That's right. Man, I can't believe, you know, we normally would do news right now. Brought to you by Friends of St. Paul Saints. We'll talk to Marnes about the Timberwolves momentarily and other things. But the Saints are playing the Las Vegas team tonight at the Las Vegas ballpark. Why are we not covering? I thought we were the Saints station. Why are we not there?
5: I mean, yeah, we probably should be.
4: Zach's covering the Wild. We had nobody over there in San Antonio for the Wolves, and there's nobody covering the Saints in Vegas. What are we doing?
5: I'll go.
6: It's a huge miss.
4: What are we doing? What are we doing here?
5: Cinco de Mayo in Vegas? Sure.
4: Yeah.
5: I mean, I don't eat Mexican food, so I would just go to Cane's, but like, I'll cover it. You know?
4: Yeah.
5: And I mean, I'm not going to go to the Saints game.
4: Well, you should.
5: But I like the Saints a lot. Right. I'm just saying I'm not going to. If I go to Vegas, I'm not going. But I'll go and just tell people that the Saints are playing there. Does that help?
4: If all the reporters go out to dinner at a Vegas restaurant, would you go with them?
5: No. No, I got cards to play.
4: They probably wouldn't invite you anyway.
5: I got to give my money away.
4: May 12th, your beloved St. Paul Saints are back at CHS Field to play, I believe, Colorado. I believe 6:37, May 12th. 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And don't forget, by the way, June 5th, there's a Star Wars ticket package that the kids are going to be involved in. Game ticket and a Saints lightsaber for the kiddos. Lots going on. All kinds of things happening. SaintsBaseball.com. Go, St. Paul Saints. Beat Vegas Whatevers.
5: That's a terrible name.
4: Yeah. Vegas Whatevers.
5: Marnie, what's the duck update? How are your ducks or duck for now?
6: That's not the update.
5: Have you thought about it, though?
6: No!
5: Oh, not even close?
4: Not yet. They aren't pooping.
5: So it's still just the mom duck.
6: Yeah, it's a lack of anything. But no news is good news because nothing is supposed to happen for 28 days.
4: God, she's sick of it, isn't she?
6: She's
4: tired.
6: She is so tired.
5: On Instagram, you mentioned that you had some names for the duck that were immediately rejected by your family. Care to share with the class?
6: Yeah, I put some thought, energy, time into them. Quacky Joiner Kersey, rejected. I didn't even tell you this one. Beak Anse, rejected.
7: That's a terrible name.
4: The Saints think you're terrible.
6: Feather Locklear.
4: Okay, that's my fave. I like that one.
6: Well,
4: that's
6: you're going to love this one.
4: Okay.
6: Tanya Ducker.
7: That's a terrible name.
4: I like that one. Name. It's a great one, but I'm afraid of you saying it on the radio a few more times. I'm going to go back to the other one you said.
6: Feather Locklear?
4: That's my fave.
6: Well, no one else in my family likes it, and part of it's generational because Finley was like, I don't get it. And I said, have you ever heard of Heather Locklear? And she's like, no.
5: No.
6: So therein lies the problem. And
5: yeah,
6: she's
5: your
6: only
5: references are older. With Jackie Joyner Kersey and Heather Locklear, you're
6: nothing.
5: Tanya Tucker, whatever. You're like, you got to get some newer references.
6: She does know the song Delta Dawn because of a TikTok something or other. So we were able to land that one. But she didn't like the name. So
4: Delta Dawn. What's that flower you have on?
6: Could it be a faded rose? Days gone by.
4: It could be.
6: So I'm hoping to have a name by tonight because, you know, we're just calling her the duck. And then yesterday, the mallard, who is the boyfriend, I'd like to say.
4: So they haven't tied the knot yet?
6: Well, not that I've seen. He knocked her up and left.
4: Yeah, well, you do what you do. Don't try to hold me down.
6: Well, he was back and it was a real windy day yesterday. You know, we had the pool closed. And he was out there walking around on the pool cover, I'm sure going, I could have sworn there was water here when I did my business. Yes, Corey?
5: Why does anybody ever try to be creative when they can just ask ChatGPT? I said, give me some names like Feather Locklear that are puns for ducks. And here's what ChatGPT says. All right. Tell me if mm-hmm. you, whatever your husband and kid's names are, who cares? Maybe they'll like these. Duck Norris. Quack Nicholson.
4: See, I think Duck Norris is the good.
6: It's a girl, it's though.
5: Leonardo DiCaprio. Quacky Chan. Hugh Quackman. Quack Sabbath. Fleetwood Quack. Sir Quacks-a-Lot. Count Quackula. I'm going to be very careful with this one. Benedict Cumberquack. Quack Sparrow. Oh, Brad Pitt, because you would feed a duck bread. Brad Pitt. Quackson Pollock. I like that one a lot. That's really good. Quacklamore instead of Macklemore. Attila the Hen. So again, why even sit around and have a creative meeting? Just have AI do it.
6: Yeah.
5: Creativity's dead.
6: What was I doing?
4: Did you just say Quacky Robinson?
5: Quacky Robinson's very good. I like that one. Quack to Black. Oh, how about Darth Vader?
4: Ooh.
5: That's pretty good.
6: Yeah, is that a lady's name?
4: Just Duck Vader?
5: Duck Vader as well.
6: Yes, we already called her the duck.
4: Yeah, did you...
5: Duck Skywalker.
4: Did you give her a break, set on rags for her, like we talked about?
6: I did not.
4: You did not.
6: Yeah. No, but we did fill a... We did purchase and fill a kiddie pool.
0: Meow. Mm-hmm.
6: K-I-D-D-I-E.
4: Okay.
6: We haven't seen her use it, but put it right next to the trees where she has... formed her habitat, so...
4: You know, she doesn't know that's for her.
6: I put a sign on there. It says, for the duck.
0: Feather. She's a Minnesota duck. She doesn't want to impose or anything.
4: Yeah, like, she doesn't want to get in your way. Right. Yeah.
5: Okay, this is why I love AI,
4: it's
5: though.
4: It's like a trap for her.
5: So now I just said, all right, but let's make it a female duck. So focus on the female duck.
6: Yeah, okay.
5: Oprah Winfrey.
4: Oh, my God.
5: Cardi Beak. but this one makes me laugh. Simply says Adele Dazeem. So it's just the Idina Adele Menzel bit. I mean, that's no not even a duck reference. It's just, why don't you call Dazeem. It Adele Dazeem? That's nuts.
4: That's pretty good. Oh,
5: man. Ariana Pande.
6: Oh,
5: that's not bad.
6: Oh, cute.
4: Speaking of Ariana Pande, and I know it wasn't her, but did you see Saturday Night Live?
6: Not yet.
4: You haven't seen the butthole thing?
5: With Olivia Rodrigo? That's no. Out of context. You probably don't understand what he just said, but it's really funny.
4: My gosh, it's a good bit. It's not as good, but it's up there with Sweaty Balls.
6: I'm telling really? You,
5: it is similar vibe,
4: it's very similar to that.
5: She has a cake, like a round kind of cake. It was a lava fudge cake.
4: Yeah, lava fudge cake.
5: And the center of the cake.
6: Oh boy.
4: It's okay. Great. It's really well done.
5: It was very funny.
6: All right.
4: Yeah, very well done.
5: It was good.
4: I just call back to the last segment, by the way. I wasn't crazy. And Zach, you were right. They played in the Alamo Dome when I saw them. I'm thinking it was 2001 or 2002 when I saw them. The Spurs typically used roughly half of the Alamo Dome for regular season home games. A massive floor-to-ceiling blue curtain divided the court from the empty, unused portion of the stadium.
6: There you go.
4: So I went into the stadium, and the Spurs were really good back then.
5: Sure, they Duncan are now, and Robinson.
4: Obviously, yeah, right. And it looked like I went to a high school basketball game where the cheerleaders were practicing on the other side of the curtain. You know what I mean? It was the weirdest thing. And I was like, this is a professional basketball stadium?
6: What was the final season of the Alamo Dome? I don't have any recollection of ever being in there.
4: Let's see.
6: But I started with the Wolves in 02, 03.
4: Yep, yep.
0: I think 01 was the last season, if I read it right.
4: Let's see. The team used the Alamo Dome from 93 to 02.
6: Okay.
4: There you go.
6: Fits all the timeline.
4: There you go, yep. It was very, very odd. And that was a giant blue curtain.
6: Would have to be.
4: Yeah.
0: The Wolves did the same thing at the Dome. The Metrodome for the first couple of years.
4: Got it, yeah. Yeah. That makes sense, too. Yeah. Yeah.
6: That San Antonio is such an interesting layout of a city of where the stadium is, or the arena, and the neighborhoods that you drive through to get there.
4: Uh-huh.
6: Man, it is tough. It is some real poverty.
4: Yeah.
6: And then just this beautiful arena and horse corrals and stables and just this juxtaposition of wealth and poverty and its neighborhoods, and you see it all.
4: Yeah, for sure. And everybody talks about it, but I know why now that I've seen it. Or back then I saw it. That Riverwalk is awesome.
6: Sure.
4: That's really cool.
6: But
4: I mean,
6: that's like 20 minutes from the arena.
4: But yes. I mean, that is a reason to go to San Antonio. It's cool. Corey, it's like obviously a river, and then there's all these restaurants, but it's lower than the city.
6: Uh-huh.
4: So you have to go down steps to get there, and then you just walk along the river, and you go bar to bar to restaurant to restaurant to restaurant. It's beautiful. The food.
6: But it's not like a raging river with, a tide.
4: It's like a lazy river.
6: Yes. It's a very small, calm, like I'm sure people have fallen into it.
4: Sure.
6: Stumble and drunk. You'd be okay.
4: Probably happening right now.
6: Not that kind of rapids.
4: Right. Yeah.
6: But it's a really cool concept. Yes.
4: And they've Feather made Locklear's been there.
6: Made most of it. Feather Locklear has probably chilled.
5: Yeah, probably.
6: Probably met a lot of mallards.
5: Probably
6: on that spot.
5: Agatha Christie has probably been at the Riverwalk Raging Rapids. By the way, like once in a while, again, they get lazy. Remember how, like, the first time I asked it said Count Quackula?
4: Yeah.
5: Now this one just says Countess Quackula. It's like, come on.
6: I
5: did ask for the female version, but come on, man. Like, you can do better than this.
4: Yeah.
5: These are good.
4: As we go to break here, I'll play this for you one more time, Marnie, just to see what it does for you, because I'm sure you were watching on TV. You didn't listen to our guy, Alan Horton. And he sounded
6: like to.
8: Harper, the rebound. They get it to Wemby. Back to Harper. 3 seconds left. Now with two. Ciampetti moves to his left. Fires a three at the buzzer. It's off the front rim. No good. The ball game is over. The Timberwolves have stolen game one in San Antonio. 104-102.
4: Is the guy's name Champagne or is it not Champagne?
6: It's spelled Champagne.
4: It is. Why wouldn't he just go by Champagne? That's much cooler than Champagne.
5: He got a wide open look. Again, Naz Reid bit on that first pump fake, and it was a wide open three. And I would say he rushed it just slightly, but obviously the clock was ticking, so he felt like he, so he had his feet mostly set, but man, a wide open look, and he
6: clanked it. They went for the win.
5: They did.
6: They went for the win, and no timeouts.
5: Right.
6: Usually the final minute of a close NBA game takes forever. Oh. And it was late. And I was thinking in my head, oh, my God, how long is this? And there were no timeouts.
4: I was shocked.
6: They let him play. Yeah. And it was so much fun. And it just went bang, bang. Haymaker, haymaker, haymaker. Clank. Over.
5: Yeah. Yeah, Randall misses that shot with, about 7 or 8 seconds to go? Spurs get the rebound and they march their way quickly up the court. Pass it. Naz Reid bites on the pump fake. Champagne wide open three. That would have sucked so bad if that went.
6: Made that. Because we had a decent lead. We were up 7.
5: Yeah, maybe
6: with
5: more.
6: A minute 44.
5: Oh, okay, yeah.
6: I have it right in front of me. 7 with a minute 35.
5: Mm-hmm.
6: 6-point lead with a minute 7. 107. We're up 6. Oh, wait. Nope. Still up 6 with 49 seconds left.
5: Mm-hmm. Mm-hmm.
6: That game should be ours.
5: Should be. Almost blew it.
6: A couple of bad mistakes.
5: Though.
6: We deserved that win. And guess what? We got it. 1-0. Let's go.
5: And now if you're looking at the old betting odds, right before the series started, the Spurs were something like minus 1,200 to win the series. Now it's just minus 190. So,
6: wow.
5: And the Wolves were plus 700, and now it's something like I forget what it just was, but it's plus 150 or plus 160, something like that. So my point is it's crazy how one game goes from massive underdogs to almost even money the rest of the way. That's how close this is now.
6: I would bet it also shifted, though, with the news before the game that Ant was available to even play. It probably started the shift.
5: A little bit, but like we talked about it yesterday, the line for the game was 13.5. And then when they said Ant was playing, it was down to 9.5. So still a pretty big gap.
6: Sure.
5: I don't know what it closed at, but it wasn't as significant as I thought it was going to be. Maybe they just didn't think he would be 100%. He played like he was 100%, but only 25 minutes. We'll talk more about that in a second with Marnie Gellner with sports after this on The Fan.
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5: Check, check, check,
4: perhaps.
5: check.
6: It's working.
4: It is now.
5: You never know.
4: I don't know why it's doing that.
5: I don't get it.
4: I listened to the show the whole day. And I don't hear anybody else having trouble, but I watched you do it. I was trying to help you. I was holding down
5: the on button
4: over here, and it wouldn't work.
5: Yeah, the only way to, you know, you hit the light on, it says that it's on, it's red, and the only way to check is to talk.
6: Yeah.
5: So then I would be like, 952, and there would be nothing coming through. Yeah. And then the light would still be on, and then it would come through. I'm like, what is going on here?
4: I think it's Dark Star messing with you, or it's that one guy who said that you were going to have problems with your butthole.
5: Yep.
4: What was his name?
6: Gosh.
5: I don't even want to say it. Screw that guy.
4: Yeah, that guy said he was, he...
5: We had a psychic on.
4: Yeah.
5: And he said three things. Three, you know, predictions, because he could see the future. He said, I would be the first to leave the show. He was wrong. He said, I was going to go to London or something like that, or New York. It's like, well, okay, you just named two major cities. And I did go to London like 7 years later. But then the third one is he said he didn't want to say it on the air, but he came over and whispered that I should probably get my prostate checked. And I was, what, 30 maybe? How old was I? Something like 30.
4: Something like that. Yeah.
5: So at the time, we were like, well, I'm not going to do that. I'm not going to get my prostate checked because some psychic told me that I might have a problem.
4: You had it checked, but not by a professional.
5: Correct. and not by hand.
4: Oh,
0: and that's how Tommy's on the
5: calm
0: show.
5: Calm down. Oh. But the point is, so afterwards, when I had mentioned that that's what he had told me, like in private, that I should go do that, there were people on the old, I believe it was Rube Chat back in the day. I don't know if it was Twitter yet. I don't remember who told me. Maybe it was just email. And they were like, you know why he did that? Is he wants you just to be a little bit afraid, even if you don't believe in psychics. He wants you to basically go get the finger wiggle as like a punishment for doubting his psychic ability. And it's like, yeah, I never did that. And of course, it's whatever, 15 years later, and I'm still on the show, and I have no prostate issues yet.
6: Congrats.
4: Well, I'll take a look again whenever you want.
5: He was garbage, but that's okay.
6: I hate to change the subject after that. Have either of the other or any of the other hosts who sit in that chair and use that microphone had that microphone issue?
5: Don't know.
6: Or are you the only lucky one?
5: I don't know. I don't know what I'm doing differently. No, I mean, I'm pushing the button. Is that
6: right?
5: Should I not do that?
6: Well, you seem to be doing it correctly.
5: I don't know. They'll figure it out.
4: What?
26: It's time for Fan 5 on the Power Trip.
4: That's right.
5: By the way, the two of the best psychic moments in the history of the Power Trip Morning Show is I once had a psychic tell me to be careful about my car, that they were worried that my car was going to put me in a tough spot. I had literally purchased a brand new car, what, Chris, 3 or 4 weeks before that.
4: Yeah.
5: It had like 200 miles on it. And she was like, still, I would be careful. And I'm like, okay.
4: Yeah.
5: And then the best one of all time.
4: This is the one.
5: The best one of all time was a psychic that, was it the same gal?
4: Same gal.
5: Same gal.
4: Same show. Yeah, right.
5: That gal said that Chris's late grandmother, who
4: Grandma
5: was
4: Nora.
5: Yep, no longer with us, did not care for his latest album.
4: That's what she said.
5: True.
4: No.
5: Yeah, said it wasn't her flavor. Didn't think it was great.
4: I was like, Grandma Nora, no.
5: So Grandma Nora did not care for Chris's latest album.
4: Oh, Nora Jane.
5: Why? Imagine the balls to say that a dead relative hated your grandkids' art.
6: I mean, if you're going to make up, you at least say she loves it.
4: That's what you would think.
5: Yep.
4: Yeah.
5: And then that was the same gal I had. She said, she asked if I had any relatives that had passed. And I said, well, you tell me, right? Like, shouldn't you
6: exactly.
5: be able to, shouldn't you?
6: For sure.
5: And then after she goaded me a little bit, I eventually told her that I did have a cousin that had passed away.
4: Mm-hmm.
5: And she told me that he really wanted to go bowling with me, that he missed bowling with me. And I said, I don't think in my entire life I ever once bowled with him. And I've never heard that he ever bowled. I don't think he was into bowling.
4: See what you guys missed out on?
5: She said, he does want to bowl with you. And I'm like, I guess I'm going to take your word for it. I guess for the first time, we're going to bowl in the afterlife.
6: he didn't have the courage to tell you.
5: No, he liked water skiing. He liked partying. I don't think he liked to roll.
7: Was it Kurt Bills?
5: No. So I guess at some point, I'm going to bowl with him.
6: Hey, there's a duck name. Kurt Bills.
4: That's perfect.
5: Oh, my God.
4: Oh, my God. That's even best.
5: That's the winner.
7: Was it Kurt Bills?
5: See, we got there. We didn't need ChatGPT for
4: no.
5: that. It's Kurt Bills.
4: That's why I'm humans 100%. Hey, by the way, Nordo says PA had some same issues yesterday.
5: Okay, so it is
4: happening.
5: You're not
4: the only one.
5: Yes, all right, we're getting there. They'll figure it out.
4: They'll figure it out.
5: All right, should we do sports? Because it's a big night, actually.
4: Yeah, man, let's go.
5: Let's hammer it.
4: Boom, boom, boom. There's no sponsor.
5: Fair enough. All right, Marnes, we just talked about it briefly last segment. We've been talking about it all morning that the Wolves won. No Io yet, though.
6: Right.
5: So the faster he can come back, I mean, Taryn Shannon was essentially what Io was last series for us last night. He was the instant offense. He was the high-energy motor guy that kept the pace up. Imagine when we get Io back.
6: Oh, man.
5: And more rest for Ant. He looked close to 100%. I don't know what percentage he would have tagged himself, but... you get a little more rest out of Ant. You get Io back hopefully soon. And this could be trouble for the Spurs.
6: Yeah, he looked a little bit like Ant light, but he didn't drive and have the explosion. But he did. He looked better than I thought he was going to look because I was afraid he was going to jog and just shoot threes. And I guess I should give the Wolves more credit. Thinking that why would they play him in that condition? But he's a great 3-point shooter. So maybe it was a we'll test it out and we'll give you 3 to 5 shots type thing. But you're right. Ant was effective in his 25 minutes. He was 8 of 13 from the floor. To your point about Io DeSumo, he is, we saw in that game when he had 42-3, whatever against Denver, how great of a scorer he can be. And I think the thing about Io DeSumo is he raises Bones Highland. And Bones had 12 minutes last night, did not score. He was 0 for 6. Bones becomes such a better, more dynamic player when he is paired with Io DeSumo. They are the twin turbos. Last night we had a single engine.
5: Mm-hmm.
6: And it was the weaker of the two engines. Now, I love Bones Highland. I'm a huge Bones fan. But he needs to be in the exact right environment to flourish. And Io is his best right environment. So it's like you get a 2-for-1 when you get Io back. And I did hear John Krasinski yesterday. Sounds like we all listen to the same Dan Barrero program.
4: We do.
6: But Krasinski was saying that the Wolves expect Io to be able to come back in this series. So it sounds like the calf is like close, but he's not quite there yet. So hopefully next game or soon thereafter, we can pick up Io as well and then get close to being whole again. We will not have Dante, obviously. But, man, that was great from Ant. And, Mike Conley.
5: Oh, Conley was huge.
6: Great.
5: Yeah.
6: And he made 4 threes.
5: They're all super clutch. Again, super professional. It was just veteran leadership. It was awesome. But back to Shannon for a second. You know, like, you ever watch, like... like old man pickup ball. And I can say this because I'm 46 now. You watch like old man pickup ball and then like some college kid comes in there and is just 3 times faster than everybody playing. That's what it looked like with Taryn Shannon, even with the Wolves. And the Wolves have some young players, right? Ant's young. Jaden's still young. You guys, but he was just on a different gear. Terrence Shannon going downhill.
6: Yes.
5: It felt like they needed somebody to do that.
6: Yes. But last night, I would say his finishing at the rim was a little out of control at times, or a little too affected by Wemby.
5: I was going to say, though, understandably, right? It's got to, you got to hear the footsteps and fear that the 7 foot four or five freak is right behind you.
6: The game started
5: with the start.
6: He drove right, got blocked. Next and possession, they both looked
5: open. Right. And they both looked open. And if I'm Terrence Shannon, I'm like, I got it. These are, I got 2 points. Yeah. Dump. Nope. He has, you know, go gadget arms.
6: Yeah. And just, then down the stretch, Terrence Shannon took a couple of, like, within the last 2 minutes, took a couple of shots that I was like, oh, we gotta find Ant here or something like that. Yeah. I admire the confidence. I just didn't feel like he had the game going to be taking those shots in that moment. Now, if he makes them, of course, I'm like, genius, great shot. I like Terrence with his burst of speed and his ability to get in the paint. And then maybe we start, if we can get Wemby in foul trouble, then it starts to change the whole game. And Wembanyama changed the game with his defense, but he was 5 of 17. So
5: yeah, didn't
6: we
5: hit a three.
6: Effectively bottled him up or made him much less of a factor on the offensive end. Yes, he
5: points.
6: Had a triple-double with blocks. Unbelievably impressive. But Wembanyama did not kill the Wolves on the offensive end. So whatever that game plan was, they executed it so well. So job very well done. Now you just have to figure out the part where you don't let him block all your shots. And that is not easy.
4: In your opinion, because I heard Johnny K talking about this with Dan Barrow yesterday, is there anything Finch can do to help Shannon not finish at the rim so quickly? Is there any tips? Do you have any tips for him? It's been a problem for him.
5: Oh, Johnny K was talking about this, that Finch had described this strategy.
4: Everybody knows that he has a hard time finishing too quickly at the rim.
5: Right.
6: I would say.
5: Did Barrero bring that up?
6: Slow down.
4: Was it Kurt Bills?
5: I don't think it was Kurt Bills. Kurt Bills is sitting on eggs right now.
6: Slow down. Take a break.
5: Did last night's game honestly change your prediction?
6: No.
5: Because I mean, the betting markets are reacting that this is now closer to a coin flip than it was 24 hours ago.
6: I went in thinking
5: Coin flip,
6: but also let me put a pin in it, depending on who plays and who doesn't play. Because if you don't have Ant the entire series,
5: it's totally different.
6: And you can't say, well, you're not a fan. You don't.
5: Right.
6: That is a huge factor.
5: When you shorten the bench in the NBA playoffs, when it's like 6 or 7-ish, maybe 7-ish, and you have Dante out, Io out, and Ant out, that's 3 of your top 7. You're probably toast, but now you have Ant back,
6: right?
5: And Io hopefully is on the brink of being back. And then you're really just missing Dante, which, again, dude's a jack of all trades, right? Can hit threes, can defend, makes energy plays. Mm-hmm. It sucks not having Dante for the rest of the postseason and most of next year, if not all of next year. That sucks.
6: Yep, absolutely.
5: But he's not make or break for winning this series, right? Ant is.
6: Right.
5: Ant is,
6: absolutely.
5: For sure.
6: Yep.
5: All right, Vikings news in a second. Marnes, any other final thoughts? Go ahead.
6: No, I still can't. I honestly look at the box score, and Anthony Edwards played 25 minutes. Yeah. Anthony Edwards played 25 minutes in the game.
5: And we won. Pretty cool. Vikings news after this on The Fan.
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4: Thanks, Zach. Go Power Trip Mornings at 7:48. Marnie Galarner is here. Breaking it all down with Corey Cove and a cast of thousands. Actually, I casted just a couple. A cast of couples.
1: Yeah, Sauce will be back tomorrow, though.
4: Yeah, maybe.
1: He's essentially sure my neighbor now.
4: I mean, give or take. Yeah, you guys always wanted to be neighbors.
1: Well, we always thought we'd get an apartment together and see what happens.
4: Yeah.
1: But, you know.
4: It's cute.
1: I think we'd kill each other within a week.
4: Oh, sure, sure. Yeah, that'd be fun. Let's do this.
2: It's time for Vikings News on the Power Trip, presented by
4: Radco. That's right, your truck accessory pro store.
1: Actually, I have something I forgot to bring up with Ben yesterday.
4: Oh, well.
1: The Juwan Jennings update, or sure. I guess the lack of an update. I was reading a story this morning saying, like, look, he was here almost a week ago. I think it was exactly a week ago. Wasn't it Tuesday and Wednesday of last week?
4: That's exactly right.
1: So he was here a week ago and still unsigned, not just with the Vikings, but just in general.
4: Period.
1: So I don't know what's going on there. Alec Lewis apparently wrote a story about how the idea was never necessarily to get him in the building and lock him up. It was more like, what are you looking for? Does our vision match your vision? Let's at least just get on the same page and see what we're doing. Apparently they did that a week ago, but And much like we talked about before the draft, if you don't sign Juwan Jennings, then what is the plan with wide receiver three? Are we really going to go into the season with Ty Felton being number three? No offense to the kid, but he has no equity.
4: Right.
1: Right? I have no problem with him being wide receiver four or five and then working your way up to three, but we're going to start the season with him as wide receiver three with almost no proven reps. I don't know about that.
4: I'm going to guess we liked him. You know, we know what he is. We know what he offers. I'm going to guess he came in and we're like, here's the thing. You're awesome. We've got this amount of money and some sweet brownies. And he's like, I like those brownies.
1: Right.
4: That's not enough money. I'm going to go look around a bit. If I can't find more money and brownies, I'll come back and eat your brownies.
3: Oh, and what if the Vikings said, hang on. We found some Scotcheroos.
4: I don't know if we can afford the Scotcheroos.
3: Yeah, but they're so good.
1: I thought Brzezinski was good at his job. He can't move some money around and find some brownie mix or Scotcheroos or whatever the hell those are. Beep, bop, boop, fixed. Exactly.
4: I think they gave all the Scotcheroos to the little quarterback.
1: Yeah, the little quarterback, Kyle Murphy, as Rosie calls him. So, speaking of our wide receivers, did you see that our guy, Justin Jefferson, was at the Met Gala last
4: night? I did see that. How cool is that?
1: Standing next to Joe Burrow, all dressed up.
4: Wrapped in tinfoil.
1: Exactly. No, that was Heidi Klum.
4: What was that?
1: I don't know. I don't know what she's doing. I
4: saw the picture, but I didn't know what she was supposed to be because I didn't see a caption.
1: Right.
4: Do you know, did anybody see what she was supposed to be?
1: I didn't understand
4: the reference.
1: She looked
4: like she was stuck in butter.
1: Didn't get it.
3: My gosh.
4: Yeah, does it say what
3: she is? Skeleton dress? Oh, Heidi Klum's statue. Veiled vestal statue.
4: Oh, she was a Viking.
1: Was she supposed to be the Statue of Liberty?
4: A Vestal Virgin, I would guess.
1: I mean, it wasn't green.
3: Concerning.
4: A Vestal Virgin, I would guess.
1: But why is everybody making statements? What is she trying to say, though?
4: I think she was just trying to say, my virginity is intact.
1: I beg to differ.
4: No? Okay.
1: I mean, she has kids.
4: Okay, well, maybe she had it reinstalled.
3: Heidi Klum's ensemble paid homage to the 1847 sculpture by Raphael Monti, the Veiled Vestal.
4: Yeah, Monti.
1: One of the turtles.
3: The original sculpture was commissioned in 1846, represents the Vestal Virgin, the priestess of the ancient Roman goddess Vesta.
4: Right. There were six of them, and Vesta was their leader.
3: She's not super pretty in this.
1: Rendition. You know, Heidi Klum has sat in the exact seat you're sitting in right now.
3: She has.
1: True story.
4: She had a baseball cap on.
1: Yep.
4: And I played James Brown and she danced. It was the cutest thing.
1: Oh, Marnie, she's
3: gorgeous.
1: We're not trying to do hyperbole here. It was true, stunning beauty because she had mailed it in, right? Yeah. She had a Victoria's Secret show later that day at Mall of America.
4: Right.
1: Some kind of whatever, big Victoria's Secret event or something.
4: She got them out later.
1: But she came in with a baseball cap on, I think almost no makeup, and you almost couldn't believe
4: it. It's unreal.
1: It was that stunning. You're she's not even trying, and she's 1,000 out of 10.
4: I think she looked up pictures of our show, and she's like, I'm not getting dressed up
1: for I'm going to lower myself.
3: This is a baseball cap show.
4: And she was so darling.
1: Didn't even try. She was super nice.
3: That's what pretty women
4: like you
3: look. Well, I mean, real pretty women.
4: I don't think I've ever seen you in makeup.
3: Thank you. I heard you. real pretty women when
1: did you not hear that second part?
3: No, I didn't hear him. What'd you say?
1: He said, I don't even think I've ever seen you in makeup. You didn't hear that part?
3: No. But you have, like, three times.
1: Okay.
4: You don't need it, baby.
1: It's Ike Turner over there.
3: Okay. My point
4: Ike
3: is...
4: Ike Turner? You didn't think of somebody better than Ike Turner?
1: Come on, baby. Anyway, you were saying
3: really
1: something
3: pretty
1: about
3: women
1: true
3: look
1: beauty.
3: Great with no makeup.
1: Yeah.
3: Better. Yeah. Better. You because you can just see that mm-hmm. they mm-hmm. just have the thing and everything's in the right spot. Mm-hmm. And even as they age, you're like, God, you're just pretty.
4: Yeah.
3: And then they put all the makeup on, you're like, ah, it was better before.
1: No.
3: Heidi Klum is gorgeous. But this Met Gala thing looks like when you're making, like when you were in high school and you had to take art class and you had to make a paper mache something or other, but you had to take like the newspaper, the big chunk of newspaper and dip it in the wet stuff and then you laid it on something.
4: That's right.
3: That's what it looks like. But she did it, the whole thing, hair, face, everything.
1: Yeah. There was never a paper mache project that was worth a damn.
3: No.
1: Never. Right? Like whoever got an A was just the best of the lousiest of the best. Yeah. Every one of those projects was absolute trash. Should have thrown it right in the garbage, but the teachers had to say something nice about some of us.
4: I think we wrapped a balloon.
1: Yeah, probably. God.
4: What a waste of
1: time. The bar is so low for kids.
4: Yeah, right? It is weird, isn't
1: but
4: it?
1: But just paper mache this balloon, and that'll be the next 2 weeks of class. I'll give you an A.
4: Do you think Picasso ever wrapped a balloon in that stuff, like in art class when he was in school?
1: I don't think so.
4: No. I don't think that triggered him. You know what? I'd like to be an artist.
1: Paper mache, like something that people actually do as adults?
4: I don't think so.
1: I don't think so either.
4: Only by accident.
3: I'm crafty people do, for sure.
1: But what do they do with it? Exactly.
4: Yeah. Make a mess is what they do.
1: Yep.
0: Make mac and cheese.
3: What?
4: What? What?
1: Oh, man.
3: Well, I can email you an article of 25 cool adult paper mache crafts for home decor.
1: I don't buy it.
3: If you'd like.
1: The reason why I love
3: Zach's... There are birds in trees, and both the birds and the trees are made of paper mache.
1: That makes sense. The reason why I liked Zach's drop in there, it's one of two things. Either it's a joke that went completely over the three of our heads, or he didn't know his mic was on and he just asked somebody to make mac and cheese. Maybe somebody's in his room, and he just goes, make mac and cheese.
4: Is Russo in your kitchen?
1: Yeah, exactly. Is Joe O'Donnell in there? Are you making him serve you? Make mac and cheese.
4: Yeah, do it.
1: Paper mache. Yeah, anyway, so
4: anyway,
1: back to our wide receivers. So yes, Justin Jefferson was at the Met Gala with a bunch of other celebrities and athletes and stars. Mm-hmm. But yeah, I don't know. Juwan Jennings just MIA so far. He's just floating around. Has not signed with anybody. I still think it would make a lot of sense.
4: It would make all the sense in the world.
1: That would be a pretty good group of three at the top with Jefferson and Addison and Juwan Jennings.
4: Yep.
1: It's pretty good.
4: He's just waiting. He's waiting to see if anybody's got any more money for him. I think it will get him. Seems right to me. What do you think of that, Marnes?
1: That would be good.
3: I'll take all the talent we can get.
4: Well, the assault trial began for Stephon Diggs. Did you guys know he was on trial for assault?
1: I saw the headline on the scroll on ESPN yesterday.
4: Yeah.
1: I didn't even understand it. I forgot about it all.
4: Here's the weird headline.
1: Erased it from my brain.
4: Google News. Assault trial begins for former NFL player Stephon Diggs. Is he not on a team right now?
1: He must be a free agent.
4: Oh.
1: Yeah, I don't think he's former. I mean, he just played this year.
4: That's what I'm saying. A former employee of Stephon Diggs to take the stand for a second day in NFL player's assault trial.
3: This is for his chef, right? The live-in chef?
4: A woman who worked as a live-in chef. That's right, for Stephon Diggs is accusing the former New England Patriots wide receiver of assault and is expected to continue her testimony today. Marked the first day by sharply conflicting accounts of what happened inside his home. Jamila Adams, who goes by Mila, testified Monday that Diggs slapped her and choked her during a dispute in December, leaving her struggling to breathe. Diggs' attorney told jurors the attack never happened. So, yeah.
3: That's so sad.
4: That sucks.
3: Either way. Yeah, and if there are no, you know, surveillance cameras or whatever in the house, is this just going to be this is my version, then this is my version, and they're both totally different? What do you do?
4: Yeah, right. It's he said, she said, literally. Yeah.
3: Then you just ask a jury, who do you believe?
4: Yeah. Adams told jurors that Diggs smacked me with an open hand before wrapping his arm around her neck. She described what she called a complicated employment dynamic, saying their relationship had previously been sexual, although not at the time of the alleged assault. So, yeah, I don't know. But I guess dependent upon how that goes, Stefan Diggs is apparently available as well.
1: Similar followed, I believe, in Italy with Chef Gianluca and Mark Rosen. I believe they're not on speaking terms any longer.
4: They're no longer speaking, but the choking was completely...
1: It was consensual.
4: Yeah, consensual. Yeah. Completely. Yeah.
1: Which, again, I'm not pro-choking, but...
4: No.
1: I'm at least...
4: You're an average, at best, amateur.
1: Got a long way to go.
4: Yeah, you do.
5: I don't believe I heard you correct.
1: Chef Gianluca.
3: So Stefan Diggs is a free agent.
4: Mm-hmm. No, we don't know.
3: No, not us, no. But he'll probably land with 18.
4: Sure.
3: Somewhere,
4: sure.
1: If he wants to keep playing, he's still got some.
4: If he's not in the California Penal League.
1: Right.
3: But I mean, how low does his price go and what kind of a team is like, sure, that.
1: I mean, one with like a 6'5" chef.
4: Okay. Yeah, right. Right.
3: Not just this, hey, kids. But, you know, he's got other widely written about issues. I'm just saying this is a lot for a team to take on.
4: Yeah,
3: it's not just a wide receiver that you are bringing onto your team.
1: Yeah, it might not be worth it at his
3: age. But some team will, saying.
1: Yeah, maybe.
3: You'd be surprised if he didn't continue playing.
1: I could see that happening.
3: If he's not in jail.
1: You heard it here first. He might play. You never know.
4: Let me see here. Crap, where's it at? Oh, here we go. The strength of schedule for the NFL teams. The five easiest schedules for 2026 is going to be the Lions, the Saints, the Bengals, the Browns, and the Jets. Five hardest, the Rams, the Cowboys, the Panthers, the Dolphins, the Cardinals. Doesn't say where they are. Oh, here we are. Where's the Vikings at? 16th. Right, and smack dab in the middle as far as strength of schedule.
1: Makes sense. That's almost exactly where we finished.
4: That's right. There you go.
1: Take.
4: Yeah. That'll be coming out soon. Can't wait to see.
1: Make mac and cheese.
4: Yeah, do that, please. Joe, make him something. He's starving.
1: The Power Trip returns after this on the Fan.
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3: High of 54 today, increasing crowds.
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5: It's a big one.
6: Oh, sounds fun, Zacho.
5: It's a big one. Nonstop laughs. I mean, I hope we make you laugh a little bit, but nobody wants to not be able to stop laughing.
7: No, and I like, you know, that Nick Madden probably wrote that, right? And shout out to Nick. I like that Nick at least thinks this show is capable of producing nonstop laughs. Yeah, I think we don't believe that, but I like that he thinks that.
5: Yeah.
7: Well, you know?
6: I believe it.
7: Nonstop laughs? I mean,
5: it hurts your belly after a while. You can't breathe.
7: See, look at how many consecutive seconds we just went without
6: laughing. I just
7: stopped, laughing.
6: Didn't I? I already stopped.
7: I mean, sure.
6: All right, Nico, we're going to have to.
5: Yeah. Laughs every now and again.
6: Edit that.
5: Yeah, throw in like, they may make you giggle.
7: Yeah, or like occasionally they might make you feel like you're not wasting your time.
5: Yeah. If you have a low standard for laughter, you'll have a great time.
7: Yes. At Treasure Island.
6: That'll reel him in.
7: Later this month.
5: Here's Kaprizov. That just made you giggle.
7: Mm-hmm. Nonstop.
5: On what went wrong in game one that ain't going to go wrong tonight.
8: Defensively, we give a couple goals where usually we don't give it, you know, and like it's like details where we like should be was on top of the guys, you know, and we just give easy goals against, you know. But it's nice it happened in the first game, you know, and in moving forward, we know what we need to do now, and we just need to step up, you know, and keep playing better.
7: You know, in round one for the Wild and the Wolves, we kind of had the pendulum swing from one team would look like they were dead in the water, and then the other team would look like they're going to win the series. And then it seemed like the next game, the other team would switch where like, oh, now we are going to win that series. And then the other team would be lifeless. And it's like, well, now we're going to lose this one, though. And then we all finally, the pendulum swung back and forth. And in game six for both, we both had it. We both move on. So last night, right, let's back up a couple days. Game one, 9-6, the Avs put up a billion goals. It's like, oh boy, this might be a weird series. Last night, we thought Spurs are going to win this series. We're probably not going to see Ant for most of it. And now they steal game one. So why don't we have the pendulum swing back, the positivity will swing back to the Wild. We'll worry about Wolves game two later. But for now, let's get this other one back up and running. Let's split in Colorado. Then you get 9 weeks off before game three in St. Paul on Saturday.
5: Yeah.
6: Right. Okay.
7: Let's do it.
6: Yeah, you don't have to convince me to have the positivity if that's what you were trying to do.
7: I was looking at you when I was talking, but I'm just saying in general, I know that it's like a lot of, well, we don't have Joel Eriksson Ek, we don't have Brodin. They put up 9 goals. Is this really going to work? Can we really do this? This is the best team in the NHL. They haven't lost in the postseason yet. Can we do this? Well, let's scare them tonight.
9: Yes.
6: Zacho,
7: see, that guy agrees.
6: Zacho, I felt like just watching as a very casual hockey fan, obviously, Colorado has a ton more zip and jump and speed. Was it just a sort of game one feeling out, getting used to that new kind of flow situation?
3: Mm-hmm. Yeah, I mean, think about it. You know, they just got done playing the same team 6 consecutive games, same players, same style. And so, yeah, I mean, you form probably a little some habits that you got to wash away and get ready for a different team, and a team that is certainly a much better skating team that plays a different style. And, you know, they only had a couple of days between game 6 and then game 1 to really, you know, switch those gears and get ready to go against, again, the best team in the NHL right now. So, you know, I think there was a lot of encouraging signs. I

0: think, you heard the audio from Kirill. We've played some other audio over the last couple of days, just basically saying, hey, there were mistakes made. They were correctable, and they can certainly turn this thing around very, very quickly. It's game two. It's a 7-game series for a reason, and they have time here to make those adjustments. Maybe get Joel Eriksson Ek back. It doesn't sound like Brodin, unfortunately, is going to be coming back anytime soon. So that's also hurting them too. That if those two players are in the lineup, I think it's a whole different ball game on Sunday. But that's just how the cards are dealt right now. So we'll see.
1: Marnie, it looks like, go back to Marnie for a second, kfa.com/watch. It looks like she's wearing a Zach t-shirt.
2: A what?
3: A Zach t-shirt?
1: Yeah. Are you watching kfa.com/watch right now?
3: No.
2: A Zach Halvorsen t-shirt?
1: Yeah, because his face is right in the middle of your chest.
2: Mm. Oh.
3: Well,
2: lucky.
3: I just lost 3 months' mortgage.
1: I know. You motorboating?
3: Lost that bet. I didn't think he'd do it. I bet him he wouldn't.
0: If you stand up a little bit, we can make you into a Teletubby.
1: No, I'm not going to say what it looks like, actually, if she stands up.
3: Rosie, enough.
1: Rosie, come on. Look at you. Oh, there you go. I was going to say, somebody deke him out of motorboat. He's facing the wrong direction.
0: I don't know how to do it.
2: I don't.
1: You can't see it.
2: I'm pulling up the... I'm glad I can entertain you.
1: Yeah, no, thank you. I appreciate it.
3: Nonstop laughs on the Power
4: I had no idea.
1: Yeah. I know, right?
3: Pat gets it.
1: Yeah.
4: Little cakes.
1: Oh, that's mean.
2: Little.
1: Let's go.
5: It's time for Fan 5 on the Power Trip, brought to you by the St. Paul Saints.
1: That's right. We talked about it. Saints are in Vegas. We should all be there. But they'll be back to CHS Field coming right up, ladies and gentlemen, the 12th of May. Versus Colorado, the hated buttholes of Colorado.
3: Yep. Terrible team name.
1: Terrible. The fans voted.
3: Yeah.
1: It's minor league baseball. It's what they do.
3: There was one family back during the gold rush that was just really pain in the ass.
1: Literally.
3: Name stuck.
1: Yep.
3: And I'm like 4+ weeks away from Vegas, so I'm within striking distance, so I can feel it now. I'm starting to get the Vegas jitters, let's go. Got to scratch that itch.
1: Yeah, I get it.
3: So when you said the Saints are playing there tonight, it's like, let's just time travel and let's just go today.
1: Why not?
3: We could fly out right after the show. We could be in Vegas well before the puck drops in Colorado.
1: Yeah, and we need that. We need to cover the game.
3: Right, and technically you fly pretty much over Denver to get to Vegas. So we can check in on Denver and the vibe on the way to Vegas.
1: Yep.
3: Again, greatest city on earth. Yes, exactly.
1: Hi. There he goes.
3: And then Chris will land in Vegas and wave at the people at the casinos. He's not going to go in.
1: I'm not going to go in.
3: The Minnesota Timberwolves are up 1-0 against the San Antonio Spurs. Wemby with 11 points. That's the good news, right? We kept him to just 11. Sure. 15 boards, 12 blocks. The 12 blocks, an NBA postseason record. And I mentioned this earlier, but Marnie, he is just... the third player in NBA history to have a triple-double in the postseason that includes blocks. Now, the NBA began tracking blocks in 1973, so if some of those giant men back in the day, Bill Russell or Will Chamberlain or whoever, George Mike, and maybe back in the day they had triple-doubles that included blocks, but the NBA didn't track them until 1973. So from 73 to now, though, just the third playoff triple-double that included blocks.
2: Yeah.
3: And they won anyway.
2: He's impressive, man.
3: Can do everything. But luckily, like you mentioned earlier, luckily last night he couldn't shoot from deep. That was the difference.
2: 0-for-8.
3: Yep.
2: From three.
3: And he can hit threes.
2: He can.
3: So if he even hits an average amount, which is like 2.5, 3, we're in trouble.
2: And but he went 0-for-8. Yeah. I mean, I guess if you take him out, the rest of the Spurs were probably average from three. But as a team, you add him in and they shot 28% from three.
6: Still got to play the game.
2: Yep. You do. The Wolves shot 39%.
6: That's great.
2: From three. I mean, Mike Conley hitting 4-of-7 from three was huge.
6: Yep. He did that.
2: He definitely did that. That was a big time get for the Wolves.
3: Let's go back. Yeah. What if after they, wheled and dealed and stuff deadline, and then Conley bounced around for a second and then finally got bought out or whatever, and then was on the market. If we don't get him back, What are we doing right now?
1: What are we doing?
3: What are we doing? But I mean, honestly, what would it be all bones, or would the Wolves have had to find some other rando off the street?
2: I'm guessing it would be.
3: What would we have done?
2: It'd be a little more Jalen Clark. Pretty much, he's not a ball handler, but he is a guard-ish.
3: But Conley is a true point guard, right? In the old school way.
2: Who could see Dante DiVincenzo and Ayo Dosunmu and Anthony Edwards? I mean, nobody could see this coming. And if our team is fully healthy, Mike Conley might not even see minutes in the postseason.
3: Right, didn't see a lot of minutes late.
2: And now here he is starting.
3: In the regular season, right? He was barely getting in.
2: Yeah, exactly.
1: Hey, can you guys tell me, I read somewhere in passing a mention that he broke his face once and still played in a playoff game.
2: Mike Conley or Dante DiVincenzo?
1: Mike Conley.
2: Broke his face.
1: Had to wear a mask.
3: Probably had the mask on. I think Dante's had the mask on in the past, too, hasn't he?
2: Yeah, he broke his nose in Charlotte, I want to say. He came out and sat on the bench.
1: What was she doing?
2: She is rough.
0: She sneezed.
3: Oh. Wait, she did or he did?
2: Zach.
0: She did.
1: Wow.
2: Anyway. Lose her balance? Dante was sitting on the bench. He went back to the locker room, came back out, sat on the bench. You could just see his nose, instead of going straight down, was hook-shaped, S-shaped.
1: Oh.
2: And then he went back in the game and played that game.
3: Yeah, I take the rest of the year
2: did
3: off.
2: Did have a broken nose. That was this season.
1: Oh.
3: That's no fun.
2: Was it this season or last season? I feel like it was this season. It was early in the season.
3: I don't know.
2: Mike Conley broken face?
1: Yeah.
2: Oh, 2015 playoffs. He was with the Grizzlies. A severe facial fracture. So broken bones around his left eye.
1: Oh, my God.
2: CJ McCollum, elbow, game three of the first round against Portland. He underwent surgery and had two metal plates inserted.
1: And he played again in that series?
2: Defying medical advice, Conley returned for game two wearing a protective
1: mask. The next game?
3: Sure, throw the mask on.
2: With 22 points in 27 minutes.
1: Wow, let's talk about how hard an elbow has to hit you in the face to break your eye socket.
3: Love it.
1: Oh, okay, good.
3: Yeah, love it. Well, carnage.
1: Good for you.
2: Shockingly, during that game, Draymond Green hit the already injured Mike Conley in the face while battling for a loose ball.
1: On purpose?
2: That cannot be proven.
1: Okay. My God, though, that's terrible. I'm not tough. Like watching.
2: Not that kind of tough.
1: No, watching what Ant's knee did, and I'm not trying to like prop him up that he's, you know, the second coming, but that's pretty tough to be able to come back that quick. Yeah. I know he's young. And I know he has people whose only job is to make sure his knee is better. But still, that's pretty damn impressive, man. Yeah. I don't know if he broke his face if he'd be back right now, but still. Damn.
3: Probably have a cool mask.
1: Yeah, I'd make mine real cool, like a hockey mask.
3: Yeah, like a hockey mask.
1: Yeah, right.
3: Get something painted on there.
1: Oh, my gosh. That is pretty cool.
3: It looks like Bane. Or Leatherface or something.
1: Yeah.
2: Got like a bloodshot eye.
3: Pretty cool.
1: Yeah, man. He's pissed.
3: Yeah, it's futuristic.
1: Yeah.
3: Way to show the camera.
2: Yeah.
3: Man, you get TV.
1: You're a pro.
3: You get it.
1: You really are something, you.
2: Young Mike Conley. I respect the heck out of that guy.
1: I love him on Barrera.
2: In general, man. Ugh.
1: And I know I'm a P1 of Barrera. I listen to him all the time. I talk about it too much, but they do a good job. I like it when he's on with him. I missed him when he was gone. And I don't know anything about basketball. I listen to Mike Conley even though I don't like basketball. What's that tell you?
2: Tells you know good radio when you hear it.
1: That's right.
2: He's a good guest.
6: He's a football player.
1: No.
2: Pro's pro.
3: He's probably could have been.
1: Probably could have been.
3: Yeah. Pretty athletic.
6: He eats.
3: Yeah.
1: Well, sure, I bet he does. Does he eat
3: fuel up.
1: Honey and Mackey's ice cream like I'm eating right now?
2: You're having ice cream?
1: I couldn't help it. I was in need of something to sustain my
3: What'd
1: body.
3: You pick?
1: This one is called Caramel Brownie.
3: Mm.
1: It's real good.
3: That sounds good.
1: Big hunks of brownie in there.
3: Mm-hmm.
1: Ice cream.
3: Sounds fantastic.
1: Caramel.
3: Yep. Brownie.
1: Fingernails.
2: Shockingly, caramel and brownie.
1: You heard me.
2: Caramel brownie. Did you like the protein bar I brought you the other day?
1: I did. Thank you.
2: Yeah, that was a good one.
1: I actually split it with the young sauceman.
2: Oh.
1: He liked it as well.
2: That's a Costco special.
1: Really?
2: Yeah.
1: Well done. Thank you.
2: Fulfill. You know what they remind me of? 100 grand bar.
1: Oh, I love. You know,
2: because it's got a little chocolate in it and a little bit of a slight Rice Krispie kind of pitch.
1: Good thinking.
2: Yeah, that's a really good protein bar.
1: Mm. I like it. Good job to Costco. I'll never go there, but nice job.
3: You're missing out.
1: I can't stand the people.
2: What people?
3: They go there that or work there? Because we are the people that go there.
1: Yeah. There are too many of you.
2: Don't you go on a weekday? Late morning?
1: I don't go. Anytime I've ever gone there, it's the third layer of hell.
2: Well,
1: everybody's
2: going at
1: in
2: the wrong
1: line
2: time.
1: Trying to get a sample. Relax, Chubsy.
3: I love Costco.
1: Get out of my way, sauce.
2: I'll meet you in Chaska. You're going to the wrong Costco. You're probably going
1: anywhere.
2: To St. Louis Park on a Saturday at 2 o'clock.
1: I would meet you
2: anywhere. That's your problem.
1: But I will not meet you at Costco. The parking lots are enough to make me want
3: to go at 9 o'clock. The one right here at 9 o'clock is not that bad at all. You got to go right when it opens.
1: You know what the crazy thing is? There's products elsewhere.
2: I'll fight you on this one, Hawk. I love my Costco.
3: Same.
1: You know what? Marnie, I love you. And I would let you win the fight.
2: Okay.
1: You win.
2: Okay.
1: You can beat me up.
2: Send me your list. I'll get your stuff. I'll meet you in the parking lot.
1: There's really nothing they have that I can't get at Target.
3: Oh, contrary.
2: A lot. Well, yes and no. Some true, some not. Can't get at that price.
1: I love spending money. I ask a lot of people if I can pay regular price on sale days.
2: You know, one thing I do love also at Costco is like the restaurant gift cards. If you find a place that you like and you can get a $100 gift card at Costco for $80.
1: Is that right?
3: Sure.
2: Yes.
1: Well, so that does seem like a good idea.
3: If you're just not lazy, if you plan ahead, you're like, if we stop at Costco first, we can save 20%.
2: Correct.
1: Wow.
2: And you can buy multiple of them. So.
3: And sometimes it's like Mall of America. Like Nickelodeon Universe passes. There's like Top Golf passes. Like they have a lot of other things that are not just restaurants.
2: You crumble cookies.
3: Exactly.
1: May I ask a question?
3: Discounts at Costco.
1: The last time I went to Sam's, similar to Costco, they made me bring my own boxes or bags. And I was like, you can't just help a guy out with a bag. You can't. I got to fish through these grubby boxes. To find something to put my
2: that is a wholesale
1: 74,000 hot dogs in that I bought.
2: Oh, really? That's what you're going to Sam's Club for?
1: I was having what we like to call a hustler party.
3: People that work hard, or
1: yes,
3: what do you mean?
1: What did you think?
3: I don't know.
1: Yeah, of course, they all get hot dogs.
2: Congrats.
3: You need help.
1: And I got
3: take a deep breath.
1: There's a couple of them real big hustlers, and I got footlongs for them.
3: Right.
2: Mm-hmm.
3: Yeah.
1: One of them broke Mike Conley's face.
3: Honestly, I can't believe you're anti Costco because it seems like you love shopping. Like you love spending money.
1: I love shopping.
3: Nobody loves you to spend more money than Costco. Go in there and drop a couple grand on bulk products.
1: Yeah,
3: you don't do that.
1: Like one time, I was at a NASCAR race doing a thing with, I'm dropping names here, with Dale Earnhardt Jr. And they opened up Cabela's an hour early so he could go in and shop. If they did that for me, I'd go there right now.
3: But see, that's kind of what you, if you have the executive membership at Costco, you can get open at 9.
2: Get in an hour early.
1: I am not fancy. I don't think they're going to let me.
3: Piece of cake,
2: man. Pay for the higher end membership, which is something you love doing.
3: And you essentially get your money back at the end of the year anyway if you go there often enough.
1: How do
3: you kind of break even? Because you get rewarded for how much you spend.
1: This might be a good idea. I'm not going to lie. You guys are talking me into it. Do they still have those charros?
3: The churros? No. No.
1: What the hell did they do with the churros?
3: They have cookies now.
1: Are you serious? They don't have churros?
3: Nope.
1: I'm shocked. Those were the greatest. They were this big.
3: My kiddo was pissed because that was Harper's favorite thing, to go to Costco and get churros. We did that for years.
1: Are you messing with me?
3: Not messing with you.
1: Why would they get rid of the churros?
3: Don't know.
1: I'm definitely not going.
3: Agreed. Huge mistake.
1: It was my mistake. Sorry, guys. Son of a bitch.
2: They have ice cream, though, in plastic cups.
3: Mm-hmm.
2: Chocolate, vanilla, twist.
3: Swirl, yep.
2: You can get it with strawberries on it, with chocolate syrup on it. And their ice cream is some.
3: So do you have a protein bar in one hand and a giant pile of ice cream in the other?
2: Usually,
1: where do you carry the hot dog?
3: Come on, man. They have carts.
0: you have to bring your own box.
1: Oh, my God!
3: Come on, Zacho.
1: I have to give it to
3: Denver.
1: That was dirty, but it was clever.
3: Yep.
1: I have to give it to him.
2: Yeah, I know.
3: All right, so the Wolves are up 1-0. The Wild and Avs have game two tonight at 7 o'clock right here on The Fan. We'll do headlines after this. More of the Power Trip Morning Show on The Fan.
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6: Man, you know what goes good to drink with Carboni's Pizza?
7: Mark? 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
6: What?
7: Marnie, why don't you tell us?
8: Oh, I could just taste it now. A chilled, shaken, or stirred Surfside. A Surfside and a pizza and a game, too.
7: Mm. Nailed it.
6: That sounds like a good night. Can I come over?
8: No.
7: That was wise.
6: Yeah, thank you.
8: Yep. We'll meet at Costco.
6: My friend Spitfire Guy tells me the Costco chocolate chip cookies are the best.
8: Oh, God, yes.
6: My
8: They're warm and gooey. The cookies. The cookies.
6: My friend whose nickname is Warm and Gooey, Chad Abbott, says Sam's is better than Costco because you can scan everything from your phone and not have to go through the checkout line.
7: Yeah, the other thing that Sam's has that's kind of insane, and I think they might just be pulling a placebo effect on us, is when you leave Costco, you have to have the person at the door check your receipt. And they do the whole, like, oh, 1, 2, 3, 4, 5, 6, close enough, boom.
8: Yeah.
7: It's just, whatever, they're not actually counting. I think some of them sometimes count. But if it's like 70 things in the cart, they're not counting 70 things. They're just, it's the illusion of security. Yeah. Right? Whatever, they don't care.
8: Does Sam's Club not do that?
7: No, what Sam's does is they have this giant arch. So, like Chad said, you go through it, you scan your stuff, you get the receipt, and I don't know how it works. I might be skeptical that it works at all. But what they do is you go through the gate. It's almost like going through TSA.
6: Yeah.
7: And then there's some, almost always some teenage kid that just kind of gives you the nod, like, go ahead.
6: Go ahead.
7: So, they want you to think that they have scanned everything and that they know what's in your cart. And maybe they do. Or, maybe they don't.
6: Right, right.
8: Oh, you gonna test it?
7: Nah. No, I'm a law-abiding citizen.
8: Not, yeah.
6: I got an idea, by the way, and I wonder if they'd let me do this. I'm gonna go over today with a stack of plastic Target bags and just sell them to people in line at Costco.
7: That might work.
6: Yeah.
8: I mean, a lot of things at Costco are so big, you don't need Target bags for them. That's why you just stack your trunk.
7: Yeah, you just throw them in your trunk for sure.
6: Marnie.
8: What?
6: How much mayonnaise do you need?
7: Okay.
6: I mean, hey, honestly.
8: Where it depends. Am I having a...
7: No, you're not having a party.
6: You having a hustler party?
8: You having a hustler party?
7: Where do they... Do they sell Surfside in bulk anywhere? I wonder where they sell...
8: A liquor store?
7: I mean, liquor stores for sure.
6: Of course,
7: but
6: yeah. How many do you
7: need? I wonder if Costco or Sam's carries it. I don't know.
8: I have not seen it at Costco. I don't have a Sam's membership. I am not opposed to it, but one bulk store at a time for us. I actually am going to Costco today.
7: Oh, thanks for the invite.
8: For those protein bars.
6: Thank you.
8: Fulfill protein
7: and
8: bars.
7: And ice cream.
8: And Arnie Palmer's. Because they sell the tall, thin, like 12-ounce but skinny can, like a like Surfside comes in. And for whatever reason, they taste better.
7: Interesting.
8: Like that. So Arnie Palmer's and the Fulfill and then whatever's on sale.
7: Are you going to this one? I'm just trying to. I'm just trying to.
8: Cheska.
7: Trying to let your fans know where you can be seen.
8: Mm-hmm.
7: They want to go shopping.
8: Mm-hmm.
7: Okay.
6: Hey, I want to throw some love out to somebody real quick. Because we're throwing love out to Surfside. I want to throw some love out to Victor Hedman, who has, during Mental Health Month, here come out and revealed that the reason he's been gone from the Tampa Bay Lightning is because he was dealing with his own mental health struggles. And that takes balls, man, to come out and let everybody know you've been struggling with something like that and be public about it. So congratulations and good on you, and I hope everything's going well for you, man. I know he's probably not listening right now, but if you know him, let him know I said good on him. We got to talk about it, man. We got to talk about it.
8: Yeah, because if his arm or knee or abdomen was hurting, he would take time off to until it was not hurting anymore,
6: well said.
8: Until he could play.
6: Yep. Let's see. I've always believed that being a leader means doing what's best for the team. In this case, it also meant doing what was necessary to take care of myself so I can be the best player, teammate, husband, and father I expect to be. I've been fortunate to have strong support from my family, my teammates, and the organization, my therapist and I'm in a much better place today. So good for you, man. Take care of yourselves, man. Take care of yourselves. It is Mental Health Month. Don't forget that. Look out for each other. Right, Marnes?
8: Yeah, absolutely.
6: Mm-hmm.
8: Yeah.
7: All right, let's do headlines.
8: Okay.
1: Now it's time for headlines.
7: We'll start with the sports headline is that the Wolves did win game one, 104-102 over the Spurs, despite Wemby's triple double and 12 blocks. But the Wolves hang on. Spurs had a three at the buzzer, and it was wide open. If that goes in, we're all pissed. But instead, the Wolves steal game one.
6: Literally game of inches.
8: Hear Anthony Edwards' post-game interview right there.
7: No.
8: Oh, thank you, Corey. Provis. He said the first question was something like, how'd you guys get, you must be so proud. We didn't even think you were going to play. And here you gave us 25 minutes, whatever. And he was like, man, I made so many mistakes tonight, including several in the final minute. I turned the ball over and I gave them two offensive rebounds. So his first thought was the inbound pass I turned over and they got two offensive rebounds where I did not box out. And I'm like, that is so mature of him to see that and know that and on the spot be like, and he, you could tell he was just feeling it. Exactly what you said, Corey. If they hit that shot, the entire storyline of this game is, holy S, did we blow this in the final minute? Button bar. And so... but they didn't.
6: Yeah, right.
8: And that has to be the first thing that needs to happen is we cannot make that mistake again because we got away with one there and we ain't doing that again.
6: Yeah.
8: And you could tell on his face. He even looked and sounded different. He was not the smiley, happy, jovial aunt. He was like, I'm serious. I got to buckle down a little bit better. And I thought that was a really mature response from Ant.
6: Marnes, I played a lot of this audio, but I played again because you probably hadn't heard a lot of it. But I don't know. Okay. I don't have that particular audio. But I like this from Finch and what he says last in this audio bit, talking about Ant being back.
9: Yeah, it was huge. I mean, it was, by that time, I found a little bit of a rhythm. I thought Julius was really good, just subtly good with everything he was doing off ball and obviously when he had the ball in his hands. But Ant was awesome. You know, he was really good. I mean, forgot how good he was, actually.
6: That last statement
8: forgot
6: right there.
8: How
6: I forgot
8: good
6: how good he was, actually. Because you know what? What you were talking about earlier, Corey, and I don't know how you fix it. I don't even know if you have to. But the regular season just doesn't matter. Just get into the playoffs. Even if you scrape into the playoffs, it's a one-game advantage for the home team. It's... let it coast. Don't hurt yourself. Make the playoffs and then turn it on. Maybe that is exactly like you said, what everybody was saying they were doing might be what they were doing.
7: Sucks for the NBA, though, because Adam Silver hates that.
6: But play 30 games instead of 82
7: but
6: then.
7: That's the problem, right? Is again, this is the best analogy I can come up with. Is why do a lot of stars rest to start the fourth quarter, Marnie? It's because...
8: so that they can be fresh.
7: Exactly. So
8: when it matters.
7: It's when it matters most, you're the most efficient, right, at the end of the game. It's the same thing. Load management's the same thing. Resting players, cruising during the regular season. It's all big picture, right? I don't think Greg Popovich was the first to figure it out, but he was one of the first to really maximize the whole idea of we have to take the entire season as one goal and not throw our guys under, you know, into harm's way on a daily basis. Yeah. It makes a ton of sense. So it just sucks because Adam Silver's like, how do we stop load management? How do we stop tanking? How do we stop these games from October to April not mattering? Hmm. Well, the Wolves are showing him it doesn't matter. Just as long as you can do it, just get in and then give 100% effort and fight.
8: That can't be the norm, though.
7: No.
8: That has to be something special about this Wolves team.
6: Right.
8: Because we even questioned, can they actually do this? Can they actually flip the switch again?
7: And it looks like they can.
8: It just doesn't seem like that should be what a team is capable of doing. And they're doing it again. I just have to believe it might be the makeup of this team. You wouldn't want to toy with that if you're another team, right? You wouldn't want to say, well, they did it. We should all do it. Just get to the playoffs. It doesn't matter if you're we probably don't want to be the 8 seed or the 7 seed because then you're in the play-in.
7: Yep.
8: And you give yourself another game and another opportunity to stumble. So let's go 1 through 6. Pick your number. That's not smart.
7: I like the gamble. We're gambling.
6: Yeah. It works until it doesn't.
7: Mm-hmm.
6: You know what I mean?
8: It works until it doesn't.
6: It works until it doesn't, until you wait too long and you don't gel as a team and then you blow it. Mm-hmm. But not this year.
7: Maybe not this year.
6: Not this squad. Not this guy.
7: All right. I'm super bummed that Sauce isn't here because this story would be one of his favorite things.
6: He's right. You love him.
7: I'm obsessed with him.
6: That's what he says.
7: But there is a thing that's in the news that he would love. He is a big fan of Blue Dot Fever. Do you guys know what Blue Dot Fever is?
6: I had that once. I got a shot for it, though. I'm not sure who gave it to me, Marnes.
7: Do you know what it is, Marnes? Blue Dot Fever?
8: Bingo?
7: Nope.
6: Mm. Oh, that's a great guess, though. Blue Dot Fever. Mm-hmm. Is that ice cream? No.
8: Oh.
7: Nope, it's when you have to cancel a tour because if you go to Ticketmaster.com, your seats are just riddled with blue dots.
6: Why does he love these
7: guys
6: so much? Yeah. Why does he love it so much?
7: But it is a legitimate problem right now. You talk about the economy, right? The gas prices are high, inflation's high, so everybody's freaking out, everybody's saving money. And as we've talked about 1,000 times, concerts are ridiculously expensive. So people have less money and the concert tickets are going up. And big names are suffering. Well, there's more now that are canceling tours.
8: Oh, no.
7: The Pussycat Dolls canceling tours. Post Malone and Jelly Roll. Meghan Trainor. Zayn. Like, they're all what these websites are coming down with a strong case of blue dot fever. And what's funny is all of them are going, like, Meghan Trainor's like, I had a baby. I got to focus on my family. Like, they all are saying everything, but I just couldn't sell tickets. And I get it. It's kind of what you have to do, but everybody's blaming everything else. But if you read like the New York Post or this website from England, they're just saying blue dot fever is sweeping across the globe. Unless you are an absolute megastar, the in-between acts are getting obliterated by blue dot fever.
8: Okay, but didn't this need to happen?
7: Definitely.
8: In order for these astronomical prices to burst?
6: Yeah.
7: Yep.
8: It had to happen.
7: Course correction.
6: I can't wait to see what happens this summer. The long list of concerts coming to the Twin Cities. I love music. You know, I love music. I don't know how many of the shows can support, especially these giant facilities, man. I don't know how they can have all these shows and have all these big acts come in and sell that many tickets if the tickets are that expensive. Maybe the course correction continues. We'll see. I have a sneaking suspicion that a lot of shows will be low-dose shows by the time they actually happen. In other words, they'll reduce ticket prices to like $20 to $30 a ticket.
8: Well, that was going to be my next question is, why is the answer that the concerts need to be canceled? Why isn't the answer, let's move the prices down and see if we can sell these tickets? Then are the people who already bought the tickets going to be so pissed that you have to actually start from zero and start with your pricing at a different price point?
6: It's a tough thing. I don't know. I think the answer is you move up the pre-purchased ticketed people to better seats and then sell the rest.
8: There you go.
6: That's a logistical nightmare. Yes. I know it is. But let me tell you, we've talked about this on the air before, so I'm sorry. But we had a Rocket Club show at a venue I won't say. I love the venue. But it was a Ticketmaster show. And when the tickets went on sale, they sold like hotcakes. And we watched the ticket prices go up for our own show, and we had nothing to do with it. So people were buying tickets, and when the first 100 of them sold, the 101st ticket was more expensive than the first ticket. And they watched it, and when the tickets a hot ticket, Ticketmaster raises the prices as they're being sold.
7: And like Uber surge pricing.
6: Correct.
7: Right? And the problem supply is and demand.
6: The artist gets none of that. In fact, if we didn't know that it was going to happen, we wouldn't have known it was happening. So the person who bought the first tickets in line may have spent $50. The person who bought the 101st ticket might be spending $80. And they blame the artist, and the artist has no idea.
8: Right. Does the reverse happen if tickets are slow?
6: Great question. I can't answer that. Honestly, I don't really know. Hmm. I doubt it, though. But I don't know for sure.
8: So if there are already, as you said, there are a lot of shows, even this summer in the Twin Cities.
6: So many great shows.
8: If there are already shows announced and available and out there and not selling well, do you think we are going to hear more announcements or see ticket prices go down?
6: We won't right away because they'll have to see if walk-up is good. An outdoor venue, specifically like the Mystic Lake Amphitheater, is going to be great for walk-up on a beautiful day. It's like a baseball game.
8: Yeah.
6: You're going to decide to go to a concert. So I would say the first month they're going to measure what the walk-up rate is for those concerts compared to pre-sale tickets. And if they don't change, I believe they probably won't. I don't mean to single out Mystic Lake Amphitheater. I'm just saying all the concert places, especially outdoor venues, it's walk-up, man. It's what you depend on. And we'll see how they go, and I think they'll adjust as they go.
8: Well, it is summer, and summer is the outdoor concert season.
6: For sure.
8: Target Field has a couple of them. And so, that's what we do in the summer.
6: And they're building two more outdoor amphitheaters in the Twin Cities area. Yep. One right down by the waterfront. So I don't know how many we can support. I'm glad. I love it. I love loud outdoor music. I don't love paying $200 a ticket.
8: Yeah.
7: That is correct.
8: You speak for all of us.
6: Yep. Thank you.
8: When you say that.
6: I hope... I'll keep
8: because we love music and we want to see it. We want to consume it. We can't afford to.
6: There's nothing I'd rather do than go to a concert. I love it. Okay, there's one thing I'd rather do than go to a concert.
7: I think there's two,
6: or maybe four different things. One of them is tied.
8: Buffalo.
6: Yeah, I know.
7: That was her name.
6: It was her shape.
7: All right, there's no way to transition from what we were just talking about to this. And Marnie, I'm not going to look at you because I'm talking to the room. I'm not talking to you when I say this, okay?
6: Go ahead. Please do. Go ahead. Gotcha. We got it.
7: If I stripped naked and threatened to drill you, you would probably be uncomfortable, correct? I'm not talking to you.
6: I would guess.
7: Talking to the room.
6: I don't think there's anybody who wouldn't be.
7: Now, what if the catch here is I stripped naked and I actually had a drill in my hand and was threatening to hurt you with a drill? Because that's what happened in Florida. A guy was arrested. He stripped naked on a beach and threatened people on the beach to get drilled after a dispute over a deck chair. So he brings a Black and Decker to a beach and just is ready to drill people?
6: Yeah. I mean,
7: Did he run to his car? Maybe he had it in his car.
6: I think, or he planned on going for the joke at some point.
7: Want to get drilled?
6: And then,
7: maybe he lives on the beach. Well, maybe not. It's walking distance. It's by the beach. New beach house.
6: I still love that she clarified that. Like,
7: she didn't want to lie to us.
6: No, and I appreciate that.
7: Jeez. People are doing rage workouts now to blow through their anger and fuel their fitness simultaneously.
6: I don't think there's any other kind. Yeah.
7: Man.
6: Rage workouts. Discover strength. Let's go.
7: End of an era. I didn't see this 4 days ago, but apparently this happened. Did you guys ever use AskJeeves.com or Ask.com?
6: No, but I remember the ads. Yeah. Mm-hmm.
7: I definitely, back in the day, used Ask Jeeves a handful of times before Google was like the norm. But ChatGPT has taken Jeeves' job, apparently. After 30 years of answering the world's questions, Ask.com officially closed on May 1st. It's over for Ask.
6: Oh, it's too bad.
8: That was a good run.
6: Yeah, it's too bad.
7: Ask Jeeves.
6: Too bad.
8: I mean, remember what kind of a name is Jeeves?
7: It's just for butlers.
6: Yeah, it's a butler's name.
7: Yep.
6: Yeah. It's short for Jeevery.
7: Yep. All that's true. Today is Cinco de Mayo.
6: It is, isn't it? It's the 5th day of May. Mm-hmm. Wow, it is. Already.
7: We're getting there.
6: May 5th, man.
7: Mm-hmm. More airline bankruptcies might be on the horizon. JetBlue and Frontier also facing financial issues. They have some risk moving forward as well. So
6: listen to this
7: Spirit's
6: article.
7: Spirit's in the rearview mirror. Now JetBlue and Frontier apparently in trouble as well.
6: Glad you brought this up because we were talking about this yesterday and Zach was talking about how he didn't mind it. Spirit Airlines, which is completely cool. You like what you like. You go where you go. You got to do what you can do. I get it. But here's an article from CNN, by the way. Not from any source. CNN. Lousy service. not the Iran war, killed Spirit Airlines. That's the first line of the article.
7: Sure.
6: Spirit was doomed to fail because of mismanagement, deep financial problems, and crucially, its reputation for poor customer service.
7: That was every story I ever heard.
6: Yeah.
7: Is that the customer service was just absolute
6: and good,
7: trash.
6: Not that I'm glad they had poor customer service. Good that there were consequences
7: right.
6: for having poor customer service. Because yesterday, I have spent the last 3 weeks trying to cancel my trash service. Okay?
7: How's that possible?
6: What? Because that you can't do it online. You have to call somebody. And I was on hold for 45 minutes. The next time for 35 minutes. Yesterday, because I've been paying for 2 weeks for my trash not to be picked up. Mm-hmm. I sat on hold for an hour and 17 minutes yesterday until somebody finally picked up. But I couldn't hang up because I've been paying for them to not pick up my trash. I'm already paying another service who has good customer service to come get my trash. And the guy said, why are you canceling? And he was so nice to me. I couldn't do the thing I wanted to do, which was just tongue lash him. But it wasn't his fault.
8: No,
6: he's just working. He's probably one of three people in the call center, you know?
8: Sure. You could give him helpful information.
6: I did.
8: You could say, please pass this along to someone who isn't supervising.
6: Martins, I did that exact thing, and he was very sweet and said that he would. It won't matter a bit.
7: Nope.
8: Dang.
6: I know.
7: All right, from time to time, I like to do this to you guys. I like to ask you a question that's an impossible thing to answer. Mm-hmm. Like, you're not going to get this right. I just want to see who gets close and how many guesses it takes to even get in the ballpark of being right.
6: Mm-hmm.
7: But this is one of those situations. If you guess it right, you read it.
6: Okay.
7: Like Mark Hamill singing country music.
6: Exactly. You heard that.
8: Mm-hmm.
6: Right.
8: Mm-hmm.
7: A police officer in Washington responded to a report of a suspicious bag. And it was filled with 363 blanks. The police are looking for the rightful owner. Now, I'm going to give you one small hint. It was a suspicious bag, but nothing in this bag was illegal at all. Not even close. But there were 363 of something left in this bag.
6: No, I read it.
7: 363.
8: Marbles?
7: Not a Is terrible first guess.
8: Is it something that needs to be returned?
7: Not at all, no. That's, again, I just want to see how close people... That's not a terrible first guess for where the answer is. You're like, you're not close, but you're in the right realm.
6: You're in the same
7: kind
6: store.
7: Of. Yes, you,
8: hair
7: well
8: ties.
7: Said.
8: Hair ties.
7: Now you're going the wrong way.
8: Okay, so...
7: Marbles is in the right store.
8: Okay. Mm-hmm.
7: You could definitely find both items in the same store.
8: Jack's.
6: Can I give her another hint?
7: Same store, sure.
10: Amazing hot rods.
6: I mean, come on.
7: That's maybe the best.
8: Hot Wheels?
7: There you go. Yeah, I was gonna,
6: that's it.
7: 363 Hot Wheels, all in their original packaging. Aren't they only worth a couple bucks a piece?
6: It depends. There's some that just
7: collector
6: like,
7: items.
6: Yeah, collector items, yeah, because they were in the packaging.
7: 363. How gigantic is this duffel bag or whatever? What do they have? That's a lot of space.
10: Amazing hot rods.
7: That's a hell of a clue. Not only does it say exactly what it is, it actually has the word hot in it.
6: Yeah.
7: So that was a pretty good clue, but you nailed it.
6: Nailed it.
7: I wonder.
6: God, I loved them.
7: Who's carrying around that many Hot Wheels?
6: I probably liked cars more than y'all did when I was a kid. But did you have Matchbox cars too?
7: Sure.
6: Yeah. You had Matchbox and Hot Wheels, man.
7: Yeah.
6: I loved them.
7: I liked them both.
6: Loved them so much.
8: And you build a ramp.
6: Yeah.
8: You know, around the house, around the living room. You use different couch cushions to give it a little...
6: My
8: wheelie.
6: My friend Chad Jordan had a carpet that was a little city, and he laid it on the floor, and we would drive it all over the place. We were 18 years old.
7: More than 786,000 bottles of Afrin Original Nasal Spray have been recalled due to the risk of child poisoning.
11: Oh, that's nice.
7: I know.
6: Rosie!
7: God, he loves when kids get poisoned. He loves... Joffrey's demise.
8: Mm-mm.
7: One of his favorite scenes of all time.
6: That was one of my favorite scenes.
7: Same.
6: Screw that kid.
7: Yeah, screw that kid.
6: Ugh.
7: And again, just when you thought he was the worst person to ever live, here comes frickin' Ramsay Bolton, and somehow Ramsay's even worse. They're both terrible.
6: Yep.
7: Named after R.I.P. condom.
6: Hey, Marty, watch Margo's Got Money Problems.
8: Yep.
6: Margo's Got
8: it's
6: Money
8: on
6: Troubles
8: list.
6: On Apple TV. It's so good.
7: And Beef Season 1 and Season 2. I don't know.
8: Okay.
7: Did we talk about this last week or not?
8: No, we did not.
6: Not when she was here, no.
8: No, but the Bull's creator awesome. Is from Minnesota.
7: For which one?
8: Beef.
7: That guy's from Minnesota?
8: Yeah. Mm-hmm.
7: I didn't know
8: he
7: that.
8: He was on our pregame show.
7: Get out of here.
8: Towards the end of the Wolves season.
6: Wow, good for him. Nice job, dude.
7: What a smart guy. I've heard an interview or two with him. He's very clever, very creative. And I didn't know he was from here.
6: One other thing for you.
7: No kidding.
6: Pat Proft and one of the Zucker brothers have another movie coming out. They wrote another comedy.
7: Look at our guy, Pat Proft.
6: I know. How about it?
7: Still kicking ass, man.
6: I know, man. I'll look that up and get that info for you tomorrow. Hey,
7: if anybody listening knows the creator of Beef personally, because he's from Minnesota, I'm a huge fan of both seasons. If he wants to be on the show, that would be awesome.
8: Yeah, he does live in L.A.
7: But he's a big shot.
8: He's here
7: now.
8: Once in a while. I'll get you his info.
6: That'd be great.
8: We can get him on.
7: That show's really good.
6: I want this to be on record, so mark this down, Pouch of Bets. Nick Offerman will win an Emmy for episode 3 of Margot Has Money Problems. For episode 3, he literally ripped my heart out of my body, and I didn't see it coming, and it was a wonderful moment of acting. I didn't know, I don't mean to be mean, I didn't know he was capable of it.
7: I love
6: it
7: Nick awesome. Offerman.
8: He's fantastic.
7: Yeah, he's fantastic.
8: The Last of Us. He was phenomenal.
6: Oh, that's what I forgot about
8: that. He was in
6: that
8: one episode of The Last of Us,
7: the one that Musk hated.
8: Incredible. I want to let everyone know, Surfside is indeed available at Costco.
7: No kidding. See, there you go.
8: I'll meet you there.
6: I would go there for Surfside. That's how much I love Surfside.
8: I'll meet you there. Huh?
7: Martin, see you on Friday.
8: Yeah, I'll be here Friday.
6: Go Wolves, go Wild, go.
8: Ow.
7: Sauce is back tomorrow after he's done watching people move for him. 9 to noon is next.
12: Everybody have a wonderful day.
6: You too, Abba Dabba. It's going to be a great day. Let's go get it, okay?
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4: 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The Duke! The Duke is on fire!
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3: Good stuff is beginning with a lovely day.
7: I got the best physical therapist in the world, with David Hines. I'm just trusting him and working through all the pain that I felt throughout the first 2 days, 3 days, and just getting in the pool, running on it, band work, and just a lot of resistance. So, yeah, he got me right.
8: When I wake up in...
3: It's not taking a shot so far. Used up the dribble. Pivots now. A tough ball away. Oh, he swishes it. How about that? Anthony Edwards, welcome back. Here's Ant on the move. Stop and pop. Right angle three on the way. Oh, drops it in again. Five straight for Ant. Randall on the run. Bullies his way to the rim and stuffs it through before Wemby could come back and block the shot.
9: Take that,
3: there's
9: Wemby.
3: Rudy Screen's going to pop on a straightaway. Three and hits. He missed his first two. He's hit his last two. Mike Conley has put the Wolves back up by two with four to play in the half. Sets up Randall in the corner. Three ball on the way is good. Splashdown from the corner for Julius Randall. Give Ant another dime.

0: He'll stop. He'll pop for the tie. He missed it off the back iron. Rudy with a rebound inside to McDaniels wide open for the two-handed flush. All the way, right baseline. No, Naz Reid offensive rebound. It gets the putback off the glass. Back to Wemby. Up top, he dribbles into the paint. Crashes into Shannon. Offensive foul. T.J. Shannon draws a charge. How about that? Oh, the shot blocked by Wemby. Rebound McDaniels to the corner. Conley, he fires the three and hits it. What a sequence that is. The Timberwolves have their largest lead of the game. They're up 9 with 4:41 left.
1: Wow, wasn't that fun?

towards right side of the floor, guarded by Champagne. They isolate him there, and to the baseline, runs it up and hits it. Randall against Vassell, top of the key, spin move in the paint, runs it up, off glass and hits it. What a shot by Julius Randall. Floater up, it rattles around, it drops in. Anthony Edwards now up to 18 points. He's hit 8 of 12 shots. And now Ant having some words with Keldon Johnson. Get it to Wemby, back to Harper. 3 seconds left, now with two. Champagne moves to his left, fires a three at the buzzer. It's off the front rim, no good. The ball game is over. The Timberwolves have stolen game one in San Antonio, 104.

0: not in any way be limited to Wemby's amazing block shots and missed goaltending calls and or fouls. I'm putting the over-under on the talkbacks involving that at about 62.5. We'll probably play five. Talkbacks can include, but don't have to be limited to, the inspiration Anthony Edwards provided by absolutely being limited by those bulky knees, yet giving Finchie and the gang 25 bench minutes that included 18 points on 8 of 13 and smart shooting and passing and defensive awareness and always recognizing others were in the game. Hey! Superstar, you don't have to be a star to be in our show. The talkbacks may include, but undoubtedly will not be limited to, deciphering what Victor Wembanyama tried to say after the game. You see, Wemby, holy cow. Well, Wemby's good, and Wemby has best player in the world qualifications to him.
1: Yeah.
0: But he's a kid at a time. I was talking in circles after the game, clearly frustrated. His squad lost his big favorites at home before multicolored shirts representing Fiesta San Antonio. And if those Spurs play like that, with that ragtag offense and leave some three-point shooters open, Fiesta San Antonio could be adios San Antonio Spurs. But back to Wemby after the game, he said, quote, "I feel like I had to use my energy. Obviously, I used a lot of it on one side of the court. On the other side, offensively, I used too much energy on things that didn't really help our team. So that's on me. There was some good and there was some bad. It's a lot on me because my game wasn't feeling good tonight to where the team is going to look for me. If I had been better, if the offensive leaders on our team would have been better, it would have been different. So basically, if everything was different, it would have been different."
2: What you just said is one of the most insanely idiotic things I have ever heard.
0: With respect, if it had been better, if the offensive leaders on our team would have been better, it would have been different. So basically, if everything was different, it would have been different.
2: What you just said is one of the most insanely idiotic things I have ever heard.
0: With respect, if everything was different, it would have been different. Kid at a time. He said, quote, "If I had been better, if the offensive leaders on our team had been better, things would have been different." Wonder what that means. De'Aaron Fox was awful at times. And he's a leader of the team. And he was awful at times. Maybe that's the leader about whom he's speaking. De'Aaron Fox, perpetually lost on defense, couldn't get off picks, and had as many turnovers as he did assists. By the way, the talkbacks are provided by Northern Fire. We have a prize to be given away today, and here's Mad Producer after that Mad Producer montage.
1: Heck yeah, Talker Tuesday brought to you by Arden Wolves fans over there at Northern Fire Grilling and Barbecue Supply. I know they're howling in Minnetonka, and they're howling for talkbacks today because one of you, your talkback's going to win you a $25 gift card to Northern Fire Grilling and Barbecue Supply, whether you use it online or use it in the store. It's Northern Fire. It's a Talker Tuesday, so get those talkbacks rolling.
0: Chris Finch, coach of the Minnesota Timberwolves, offered up an elongated talkback after the 104-102 Game 1 win last night. Here's some of Chris's post-game press conference describing as big underdogs how the Howl went down by the Alamo and fired on all bullets.
3: We were up 9, they were up 7. But it felt a lot tighter than that, even when we were up. So really good job by our guys, just figuring out a way to make enough shots and sticking with the defense.
4: Just what did Anthony give you at the start of that fourth quarter?
3: It was huge. I mean, it was by that time I found a little bit of a rhythm. I thought Julius was really good, just subtly good with everything he was doing off ball and obviously when he had the ball in his hands, but. Ant was awesome. He was really good. Forgot how good he was, actually. So,
5: Chris, TJ in that third quarter there gave you a big lift. What was maybe the

0: there any adjustments with him in the second half, or what kind of lift did he give you?
1: I think he just found his second wind more than anything. I think he just, kind of got downhill, does what he does best. You know, we used him at the top of the floor, and, they were pressuring him, and he got by him. And, I think, our guys went, into the paint all night long, and, we eventually were able to loosen him up a little bit by doing so.
0: And that final sequence, nobody called timeout. Didn't call a timeout.
1: Yeah, that's on me. That's actually my fault. I should have called timeout there. 34 seconds left, side out of bounds. I thought we could execute, but we didn't. And I should have called timeout to get us into a good play. I should have called timeout when I saw we were struggling to get it in. Fortunately, we were lucky enough to hang on.
2: Jaden and Rudy kind of keyed your defense throughout that Denver series, and in the first quarter, they both really seemed like they reasserted themselves in the exact same way, just kept the momentum going.
1: Yep.
2: Especially, Rudy on Wemby was the game plan any different than it has been in the past?
1: No. I mean, the game plan, no, not really. It's just like, a little more clued into, what they're trying to do, and, the way you gotta defend him is is really hard to defend, and we did a really good job of getting out and contesting and making everything difficult. So
2: coming into this series with their big guards and Fox being so quick, it looked like maybe there wasn't a great role for Mike, and he played really well the entire game.
1: I mean, there's always a role for Mike Conley. The guy's an amazing basketball player, is an unbelievable winner. He competes no matter what the matchup is out there, there's always a role for Mike Conley.
3: Chris, do you feel like, obviously Wembanyama had all those blocks, but do you feel like your group got more comfortable with figuring out how to sort of navigate getting to the basket over the course of the game? Is that how that works?
1: A little bit, a little bit better spacing, a little bit better off-ball movement. He had a lot of block. He had a couple uncalled goaltendings too, so those are valuable points we'd like to have back. But I thought there was smarter offense to be had in the second half, and I think we did a better job of finding that. So
3: what was your messaging to Anthony just in this, with it being a minutes restriction, or was there any sort of change of approach?
1: I mean, the only we talked yesterday that if he was able to go, he was going to come off the bench, and if that was fine with him, which it absolutely was. We communicated exactly how we were going to use him, he was all in, and he did a really good job of not pushing and forcing things, even though he knew he was on a minutes restrictions. I thought he did a really good job of just staying in the flow. So,
4: sleep. So many guys have stepped up in the next man up mentality. But to come into San Antonio on the road in this environment and to win, what does that do emotionally for the team? And obviously seeing Ant kind of just come back a little bit.
1: Yeah, I mean, huge lift all the way around, huge lift. Guys were really, they were locked in on the game plan. They were ready to go. Coming off an emotional series like we just had in years past, I think we would have come into this series a little more giddy, maybe a little more relaxed. We were able to level set and have the right approach coming into to tonight, and recognize that it's a whole nother series, whole nother reality. So
2: once again, that big front court lineup you had worked again. How do you like to deploy that, and is it strategic, or is it pretty much now part of the whole system?
1: I mean, it's no more strategic than what I said after the Denver game, just getting our best five out there at times and finding minutes for those guys. And, I think Nas has done a really good job of stepping up his defense to make that work.
5: Finchy, in case you missed it, after the 104-102 victory last night. He said a couple of, we'll talk about Vikings head coach Kevin O'Connell every so often, and we'll say, if you listen closely enough to Kevin, he will, if you're looking to get a chef salad, he'll drop you some croutons to like start the mix, then you got to put the rest of the salad together. Finchy does the same thing, and he did it last night in that press conference. Now, the one thing I really liked about what he said was they're they didn't, very late in the equation, with an inbound pass, Chris opted to not take a timeout. And it was hot and frenzied, and my guy in the pink shirt, then the lady in the blue shirt, and then the guy over there in the gold shirt, and the guy in the green shirt. I mean, they were all just going crazy. It was a pressure-filled, hot situation. And Chris didn't take a timeout. And Chris's inbounds plays, for those in the know, are some of the best in the NBA. Very, very well-respected staff, A. But B, they're super well-respected for how they craft inbound plays.
6: Yeah.
5: Sideline plays, under the basket inbound plays. And he didn't call a timeout. And then after that, Julius clanked one, had to shoot it, but not the greatest shot. And then 9 to noon is not exactly part of the luck covenant, but there was good fortune that came the way of the Wolves, because Nas tried to blow that thing with the defense at the end. You never leave your feet, man. Look, watch Jaden McDaniels. When Champagne shot what could have been a game-winning three, olay, there goes Naz Reid flying into the Spurs bench. Got to keep your feet, man, and make that three-point shot difficult. But Champagne missed it. But Chris, when talking about not taking a timeout late to calm things, he had contrition. He had vulnerability. He conceded he made a mistake. Not calling a timeout before we turned it over with that inbounds pass, paving the way for San Antonio to possibly win. He's not of the stubborn variety when it comes to things like that, and that's greatly appreciated. Another wonderful crouton that's laid out for this chef salad of victory, quote, smarter offense in the second half, end quote. What's that mean? It absolutely means more drives, but kicks to better shots. So they were driving in the first half, just dead set on offering their will and forcing their will on Victor Wembanyama and trying to dunk on him and get layups around him. And it was foolhardy. So in the second half, because they can beat these Spurs off the dribble, the Timberwolves have a lot of players who can beat a lot of players off the dribble. They would beat them off the dribble. Wemby would come down to do Wemby stuff, but what about the others? Let's test their scholar of the game approach, or perhaps it's lack thereof. Wemby, Cassell, Vassell, Harper, all super athletic. Maybe the scholar of the game part of the equation needs a little work, and they're capable because I've seen it before, and we'll see it in game two. As we said yesterday, when you're looking for advantages in series, it can't be disputed. Finch, Mike Anori, Pablo Prigioni, and that staff know what to do when situations like yesterday emerge. Now, Chris made a mistake late, as he said, by not calling a timeout. So you get around that. And they found a way to suck the Spurs into a couple of bad bits. Overcommitting to drivers, leaving guys open for makeable shots and taking the cheese in the second half. That was super, super key. Hear us when we tell you this. Timberwolves drive, Spurs overcommit. Instead of forcing your will on what you want to do, nah, kick it to teammates. I saw Nordo's tweet last night, Mad Producer One, follow him if so inclined. Mike Conley with 4 threes. Massive.
6: Huge.
5: Because it played into what we're talking about now. And when it comes to taking the cheese, this scholarly approach or lack thereof by these kids for the San Antonio Spurs, like Joker last series, if Victor Wembanyama wants to shoot threes, he can go ahead and do it all series if he desires. I mean, he's a good three-point shooter for his size. But he's markedly better around the basket on both ends.
6: Yeah, we want him hitting. I mean, I think he's a career under 35%. Ooh. So
5: my man went 0-for-8 last night from three. He just wouldn't stop shooting.
6: So if you got to choose that versus his ability with the 8-foot wingspan, he dunks far hand.
5: Yeah.
6: Not even Rudy can touch that thing. So
5: unbelievable.
6: It's crazy, man. Yeah, let him shoot threes, I suppose.
5: Yep, and De'Aaron Fox, too. And I've watched him all of his career. Fantastic Kentucky Wildcat. De'Aaron Fox is fast, and he makes plays. But De'Aaron Fox never, ever, ever has been known as a lethal three-point shooter.
7: Let him shoot. Kitty, kitty.
6: And he had to work for everything last night, too.
7: Foxy. 0-for-4 from three. Now, De'Aaron is a high-end NBA player, so he can hit threes. But he's not that's not his game. It's getting to the basket and getting to the line.
6: Yeah.
7: Finchy. Wemby, want to shoot threes? Go ahead. 0-for-8. De'Aaron, want to shoot threes? Go ahead. 0-for-4. And we even did them a solid by ridiculously missing 9 of 21 free throws. I mean, it was a functioning clankathon in the middle of that game. And finally, Terrence Shannon Jr. officially has made the chap. Finchy gave him the start, and like in the Denver series, he caught them off guard with his speed, and the Spurs are fast. The Nuggets ain't fast. The Spurs are fast. And Terrence Shannon Jr. used both hands with the penetration quite well, so they couldn't lay on his left.
6: Right.
7: And that was of most importance. Chris also dropped us a nugget in that truncated press conference when he said, you know, we started Terrence at the top. That's so smart because the kids, Terrence Shannon Jr., the younger and experienced players, when they're trying to do stuff by the baseline or in more congested areas, they kick it off their knees. They freak out. It's too congested. So spread it out, start him at the top, and let him utilize that speed merchant skill. We saw it nearing the end of the Denver game, the elimination game, saw it a lot last night.
6: It was interesting. I'm really glad that Dane, during Finchie's press conference, asked him, like, hey, was this just an, you know, throughout the game, having to learn how to get to the hoop? Because you're mentioning Terrence Shannon Jr.
7: His speed's unbelievable.
6: His speed's unbelievable, but you can't beat Wemby. Wemby's just standing. He's 5 feet away, and he'll catch up to you.
7: Yeah.
6: So you could see it over the course of the game. Now, there was a moment where Randall got stubborn about it, and I think that was two blocks right there for Wemby. But we want Randall being a bully, so don't lose that aggression.
7: Victor Wembanyama blocked somebody's shot with two hands. Like, he tipped it with his left and swatted it with his right.
6: Yeah, he actually...
7: And yes, and FIGA, Fairness and Goaltending Act, 9-to-noon knows there were some missed goaltending calls.
6: There were several, actually.
7: What did he finish with, 15 blocks?
6: 12 blocks.
7: Okay.
6: 12 blocks.
7: Okay, sure. Let's say 4 goaltending calls were missed.
6: More blocks than points.
7: That's still a freaking 8.
6: Yes, it is.
7: Which means his last 3 games, let's eliminate 4 of them and appease everybody.
6: Is that 21 last 3?
7: 21 last 3. And 12 going in the book, so they count because they were missed by the stripes. But nevertheless, take away 4, it's still 8. But anyway.
6: Well, it's cool to watch. He was kind of my favorite player, at least just in terms of viewing.
7: Who, Terrence?
6: Terrence last night at times, because he was kind of trying to, you could see him trying to solve it throughout the game. And when he gets that motor going,
7: I like that.
6: He had this cool inside left hand finish. I forget who was coming over to just demolish that thing. It wasn't Wemby, but he's really, I mean, this kid gets buckets. So he can, and he did get it bounced off his knee. I mean, Ant comes in and everyone's pumped about that. First two things that happened is Terrence Shannon Jr. forgets the shot clock. And then on the next possession, he gets it swatted off his knee for a backcourt violation. So kids are still learning and growing.
7: Right.
6: But by the end of that game, it got to a point where Shannon's just looking around the court like, who wants a foul? Draw one on Harper. Who wants a foul? Draws one on Castle.
7: Yeah.
6: He comes in at Wemby, makes that elite pass to, I think, the third or fourth triple for Conley. Terrence Shannon Jr., one of my favorite players last night to watch.
7: That last night was a game for the cerebral basketball fan. It was a game for all sports snobs. Hopefully State of Hockey appreciated it. One of us won a game on the road, which is difficult. Game 2 is going to be tougher. There in no way means that the Timberwolves have won the series by winning this game, but as 9-10 point underdogs with one of the very best overall players in the NBA battling two balky bad knees. Yeah, that was sweet last night.
6: Yeah.
7: But with Terrence Shannon Jr., the rolling ball of butcher knives bit is fantastic. The defense is improving. The court awareness is improving. The trip ability in hot situations is becoming lack thereof. He's not freaking out the way he's freaked out before. Here's the A topic. While he learns his craft on the fly, through the last two games, when Terrence Shannon Jr. was desperately needed because of injuries, Terrence Shannon Jr. played 70 minutes, with zero turnovers. He had zero turnovers last night. That knee bit that you're mentioning, I know what you're talking about, but it wasn't called a turnover.
6: Well, it was swatted off of him by a defender. That's what it was. So,
7: yep. Yeah. 70 minutes with zero turnovers. He's a kid at a time. That is so very important. That's massive because the newbies can go to tripping, but he's following the plan. Emphasis on the last three words, following the plan. In closing, remember all season when we kept hearing our best of the best ever to best say, quote, we didn't follow the plan, end quote. Finchie's plan is good and we didn't follow it, end quote. They followed the plan, especially in the second half. They followed it to a T last night. They kept pounding on Wemby with their bigs and gave the Spurs an eye-opener they won't soon forget. Talkbacks around the corner, free iHeartRadio app, Northern Fire Prize to be given away. And we're going to do that over the next couple of segments. Our Minnesota Wild are back in action tonight around 7 o'clock on KFAM. We need this one. That, too, is part of the TimberTech What's on Deck set list. The great KG joins to start the final hour. And the Vox of all Voxes, ever to Vox from Ball Arena, Rochi Rochi, precedes him at 10:35. Nordo produces. I'm Paul Allen. It's 9:26 this beautiful Tuesday. Welcome to FM 100.3 KFAN's 9 to noon presentation. Like the other members of the Core 4, we got some money to give away. And here it is.
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22: Here's what you've made popular by getting your stream on. Starting us off this week is the second season of Beef on Netflix. 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Euphoria on HBO Max slides back to 6. Margo's Got Money Troubles on Apple TV slips back to 5, with Rooster on HBO Max up to 4. The Boys on Amazon Prime Video leaps into the top 3. 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

0: Talkbacks, courtesy of Northern Fire, on a Talkback Timberwolves Talker Tuesday. We segue to football 30 minutes from now with Ben Gessling. 1 hour from now, we get to hockey with Rochie, Slayton, Minnesota's finest, now living adjacent to Red Rocks, and the voice of Ball Arena. Now, Rochie's feeling pretty good about himself and his squad right now.
1: Yeah.
0: Some trash talking about an hour from now. We'll have fun with it. We love Rochie, and he loves us. Kevin Gorg. FanDuel Sports North, KG, side rink analyst for 20 years, two decades, working, covering the Minnesota Wild and being with the Wild and everything. KG, it's in your spot. He's going to stop by the studio at 11 o'clock, and we can maybe start to figure out the who, what, where, when, and why of what can happen tonight at Ball Arena against the Colorado Avalanche in a game that will not have 15 goals, but how many will it have? Is it going to be of the overwhelming variety like game one, or will things tighten up as we batten down the hatches in game two against the Colorado Avalanche?
2: Check your watch and tell me what time it is.
0: 9:33. 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
0: Blue skies for today. Feels like it's around 40 and change. It's 9 to noon. Quickly, Parker Fox, Elite Basketball Mind. ElitebasketballMind.Parker Fox24 via the X machine. If you are so inclined, please follow as 9 to noon does. Parker is salt of the earth. He said something yesterday in passing that I didn't really think about when he said it, because I didn't know, as the kids would say, it was a thing. When he's like, Keldon Johnson, comma, sixth man of the year, comma, then he formulates the opinion. I'm like, Keldon Johnson, sixth man of the year.
3: Hang on a second.
0: I mean, I've watched Keldon all of his career, and a fair amount this year. I mean, Keldon can be good. You know, Keldon Johnson, he has some bully to him like Julius Randle. Quite honestly, he's not in Julius Randle's class when it comes to offensive potency. And when Julius decides he wants to rebound, he can rebound every bit as well as Keldon Johnson, who never will be as good a passer as Julius. But now Julius is a starter, so, you know, he's not a sixth man of the year candidate. But we draw the comparison because they both are forwards who are power forwards. And they play the bully. They offer up the bully ball side of the equation. But when Peacock said this yesterday, then I heard it on that bad Peacock thing last night. Holy cow. I mean, did your graphic machine break? Like, did people get locked outside of the arena for the halftime show? What in the heck are we doing here? We digress. 3-2. Keldon Johnson, sixth man of the year. I mean, with respect, again, with respect, is this like the worst sixth man of the year race in the history of the NBA?
4: You can't talk that way and be taken seriously.
0: I just did, and here's why. Keldon Johnson, who are those names again you just told me with whom he's in a battle?
1: I think it's Jacquez.
0: Yes, Jaime Jacquez for Miami, who is a bench guy who had to play more minutes than usual this year. Why? Because Tyler Hero was hurt every second of the day.
1: LFL waiver wire fodder.
0: Okay.
1: And then Tim Hardaway Jr.
4: You can't talk that way and be taken seriously.
0: I mean, voters, everybody, casual basketball fans, enough with this Tim Hardaway Jr. garbage. Enough with it, please.
1: Do you think David Adelman, who, you know, sadly for Nuggets fans, his team's at home watching this, do you think Adelman's on the couch watching last night's game and he's like, ooh. Anthony Edwards, that guy spaces out the court almost as good as Tim does.
0: Yeah, and then and why wouldn't he think that or say that? And then he saw Jaden McDaniels and had some PTSD, and David Adelman was like,
5: yeah, I might punch him in the face.
0: Well, I would too, because he completely ruined your team. Tim Hardaway Jr., the three, okay, and Keldon Johnson. All right, so here's the deal. Here's why we can talk like that. Is because when it comes to sixth man of the year, let's put it this way. With Keldon Johnson, if he wins it, Michael Cooper, Kevin McHale, Naz Reid last year, Lou Williams, they're not blushing.
6: I always love that one.
0: Those were sixth men of the year who were multifaceted players. So go ahead, Keldon. Win it. That's great, man. Put it on your mantle above your wood-burning fireplace. But what a bad six-man of the year race with those names. Holy cow. All right, talkbacks, Northern Fire, love you. And got a prize to be given away somewhere during the course of the radio show. And the talkbacks go a little bit like this.
3: Good morning, PA Nordo. Thomas from Chanhassen here. What a Wolves win. I do not understand where this underdog narrative about these Wolves came from. Io out, sure. Amp banged up, sure. Dante out, we get it. 60 wins that. Wemby's the greatest human being of all time, blah, blah, blah. Mm-hmm. But holy crap, we got some dogs, and that is something you cannot measure on the stat sheet. Every single one. Shout out Mike Conley. Shout out Chris frickin' Finch. He is coaching his behind off right now. Let's go, Wolves.
0: Well, the underdog status in the Nugget series, as we shared, was Denver should have been favored. Denver with the home court advantage and Joker guy with Jamal Murray having the best series of his career, a season of his career. But it was too high. I think it was like minus 280, minus 290, like up by 3-1. And as 9 to Noon shared, it's we're not taking offense to Denver being favored, but it's way out of whack. And that was before Dante messed up his Achilles and Anthony hurt his other knee. So, yeah, I understand that there. But the San Antonio Spurs found a way to beat the Oklahoma City Thunder, I think 4 or 5 times, something like that. So, no, the San Antonio Spurs, the defense that we faced last night, except for key times in the final 5 minutes of the game, because Finchie did a little number on that staff in the final 5 minutes of the game. The San Antonio Spurs, their speed and their defense blow the Nuggets out of the water. And Wembanyama he's the best player in the world. He's passing Joker right before our very ears and eyes. I'm not offended by the Spurs being favored. And them being favored last night, it's a road game. The Timberwolves are coming off an emotional series, as Finchie said, and it took a lot to win, and they're super banged up, and Dante DiVincenzo's their best perimeter defensive player, and he's not playing. And Ant's on a minutes restriction. I'm not offended by them being favored, but there are just some things that have been overlooked into this series, and we mentioned them earlier. If Wemby and De'Aaron Fox want to shoot threes, let them shoot threes. It's like what we said last series about Joker, but also Bruce Brown. If Bruce Brown wants to shoot, Bruce Brown can shoot from anywhere in the court he wants. Just go ahead and let him because he's going to miss 80% of them. De'Aaron Fox is a wizard with the basketball, even at this stage of his career, and he wants to get to the basket, then get to the line. He's never been known as a lethal three-point shooter. He chucked up 4 last night. None of them had a chance. And Wemby, 0-for-8 from 3, that ain't going to happen game 2. I mean, he probably will cut those three-point attempts in half. But secondly, and this is not to make Finch, Mike Anori, Pablo Prigioni, Elston Turner, and everybody else on that smart, learned Timberwolves staff sound like you got Vince Lombardi over there, you got Bill Belichick there, you got John Wooden here, and Casey Jones and Dick Motta over there. It's not and like pop switch benches. No, it's just they've been together a long time. They're very good at solving problems when the pressure is high. And we saw that last night. They went to problem solving in the second half, and it was quite simple. When Chris said in his post-game press conference, we made smarter offensive decisions in the second half, it's quite simplistic. We can beat you off the dribble. When we get to the basket, we're not going to try to force our will on maybe the best shot blocker in the history of the NBA. Instead, we're going to see if the second guy, the guy around Wemby, well, how smart is he? Is he going to go to the open guy, or is he going to freak out and then like come and try to block a shot or get a rebound? So they penetrated and kicked to guys for better shots, and it made a big, big difference in the game.
1: Yeah, I'm not offended by the idea that. So I found this article because there was this significant shift, right? So I think the Spurs were almost like minus 3,000 or something.
0: Yeah.
1: Early on when it opened up at the series, but just well, on
0: that's because it looked like Anthony wouldn't play the whole series.
1: Correct. Yeah. But so Sunday we wake up Sunday.
0: Mm-hmm.
1: The Wolves are +950, so you're getting 9.5 to 1.
0: Yeah.
1: Pre-game on Monday. Oh, Ant sounds like he's going to try and give it a go.
0: Yeah.
1: It cut in half. It was +40, 4.5 to 1.
0: Wow.
1: After last night, +150.
0: Wow. +150.
1: 150.
0: T-Wolves are plus 150 to win the series?
1: Plus 150.
0: That's respect right there.
1: From 9.5 to 1 to 1.5. Mm-hmm. Just from, hey, kid's probably going to play. And then you get over the finish line the way you did last night.
0: I mean, if the court expands to historic fashion, like we just saw with Tim Hardaway Jr., copyright David Adelman, and given Keldon Johnson, since he's going to win Sixth Man of the Year, I mean, he has to have some Michael Cooper or Kevin McHale to him, right? Well, he just has to. I mean, that's the Sixth Man of the Year. That's what they do. So we'll see. I mean, it's the series is not over. You need to get one of them down there. The fan has learned. I mean, you can get two. You don't. It's not a crime to get two. So let's not let this be one of those, man, dog. We got one. We stole one on the road. Let's come back home and get two and open up 3-1. I wouldn't do that against these guys because they're gifted, they're talented, they're athletic, and they made mistakes last night that inexperienced kids make in playoff pressure-filled situations. They're super gifted. The Stephon Castle had Edwards in a freaking straitjacket for about 5 straight minutes. He's so talented. If they're going to put Vassell on Jaden McDaniels, go ahead and do that. You better find a double because Jaden ate him up last night when it mattered. And why? And so what's smarter basketball in the second half? Letting the shot clock get down to 15, 14, 13, clearing guys to one side of the court so McDaniels can cook against Vassell because he's taller and he's good with the mid-range. McDaniels, 7 of 14, 16 points, and he did that with foul trouble all game. He took the second most shots of anybody for the Timberwolves. That's a good thing. I was moderately concerned into the game last night with Anthony returning and playing half the game that with Anthony and Julius, that Jaden's productivity offensively would come way back, and it didn't. That's following the plan. During the season when they're like, man, we're better than those guys, we didn't follow Finchie's plan. We didn't follow the plan, didn't follow the plan, didn't follow the plan. When you follow the plan, Jaden's part of the equation. Jaden's freaking good. We're all having face changes with Jaden McDaniels. But because of things we've seen the last few years, he's composed. He carried you to the freaking second round. Jaden McDaniels, you jumped on his shoulders, and he carried you. Don't forget him. And they didn't. One more talk back. Pause, more talk backs.
3: In one knee, two knees, or no knees, it doesn't matter. Anthony Edwards is big in the fourth quarter. Terrence Shannon Jr. with 99 speed, scoring at will. Mm. Minnesota Mike dialing the clock back, hitting that big three. And J-Mac showing these guards what's up on defense. What a win by the Wolves. My heart condition is in question, but
0: no.
3: Man, that was fun to the very end.
0: Get that heart fixed.
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24: 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And Amanda Knox joins Bobby Cass to talk about surviving prison and life nearly 20 years after being wrongfully accused.
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26: I made so many mistakes at the end of the game. I'm disappointed in myself.
27: How can you be disappointed? We didn't even expect to see you out here tonight. How important was it for you to be available for your guys in game one?
26: For me, man, 75% of the game for me is my mind. My mind got to be where it needs to be. And in the last 2 minutes of the game, it wasn't. I gave up 2 offensive rebounds, turned the ball over. Yeah, I'll be better.
0: Wow, Anthony Edwards right after the 2-point victory at San Antonio last night. 75% of it for him is in his mind, is mental, as he just said. And, man, I can completely understand what he's saying because we've just watched him all of his career. And it's like if you're thinking about that knee and then the other knee, then you're not thinking about what goes into being one of the very greatest overall players in the NBA. And that means you miss shots and you lose your space on rebounds and you turn the ball over.
1: Yeah, wasn't that him on that inbound last night?
0: Yes.
1: Yeah, late?
0: Yep. Yeah, Finchie needs to call a timeout there. I'm glad he said what he said.
1: Yeah, absolutely.
0: And the Timberwolves' inbounds schemes and structure and plays are, like, super well-respected around the league, man. I've heard some really good coaches comment on it over the years saying, boy, that, you know, that inbounds play there with where they set the pick, that was really, really good. And he didn't take a timeout. But after, you know, after the game, after he was pressed on it, he's like, yeah, I blew it. You know, Chris has contrition. He doesn't have to have all of the right answers.
1: To the talkback machine on a Talker Tuesday. Let me see here.
2: Ah. Jake from Pine River here. Couple takes. Number one, holy buckets, it's hard to sit there and listen to how obsessed they are with Wemby. I mean, he made a layup and they're like, oh my God, did you see that? The guy's amazing.
0: He is amazing.
2: I mean, between the goaltends and the fouls, yeah, obviously he's a stud, but they forget that he has no, San Antonio has no playoff experience. You know, Minnesota's been there, done that 2 years in a row.
0: Big time.
2: Let's go Wolves. Wolves in six.
0: Cool talk back. It plays into a tweet here to my X feed. Stephen Miller, champion, captive serve via X. Can you please address the massive amount of goaltending that Wemby was getting away with last night? How do you address it? I mean, mistakes were made. I don't know how many mistakes were made, but multiple mistakes were made by bad officials. Yeah. I mean, we've said it. The two sports that I watch the most are the NFL and the NBA. My take doesn't mean it's right, but it's officiating in the NFL is the worst it has been overall in a quarter century since I've been following it closely. NBA ain't far behind. I mean, they just make a lot of mistakes, yeah. More mistakes than used to be made. And, you know, then you think about so you got the Scott Fosters of the world, the identifiable ones, go up to the microphone, talk about the challenges. For the most part, like the white caps in the NFL or the lead refs, that they're mostly okay. They get a little home plate umpire confrontational and coaches' faces for my liking. But the others, the two and the three,
1: yeah,
0: I just don't know how they're getting to that level as quickly as they are and why it's acceptable for so many mistakes to be made.
1: I was texting people last night during the game, though, people that have either played at a high level, know the game, and
0: is Wally Szczerbiak?
1: It's not really a satisfying answer that I was getting, but there was contrition in the idea, like, they're still trying to figure out what this thing is.
0: Yeah, and props to Wemby and props to that staff for pushing the envelope and making them make the calls.
1: They're going to make them create a standard at some point.
0: Especially at home. I mean, because those goaltendings, like say there were four, say there were five. If it were at Target Center, there probably would have been two or three.
1: Yeah.
0: It's harder for these officials, these refs, to make those calls in a home game when it involves the Uber star pushing the envelope and putting them in tough spots.
1: And still, by the way, as I asked Parker yesterday, how does he get out alive without more fouls?
0: I know.
1: I was
0: thinking about that during the game. He's so smart.
1: Terrifically.
0: Victor Wembanyama is so cerebral. Mm.
1: To the talkback machine. Oh, speaking of cerebral, how about Mike?
3: Oh, hey.
4: How? Can we just have a moment for Mike Conley?
0: Yes, Covenant
4: Clash. The guy gets traded away, doesn't know if he'll ever be back here.
0: Yeah.
4: Comes back, sits on the bench for a long time.
0: Well
4: and
0: done,
4: then,
0: bud.
4: What do you know? He's needed, and he's doing it for us.
0: Well
4: I
0: done,
4: mean,
0: bud.
4: The clutch three last night and just the cool, calm collectedness of Mike Conley. Let's go.
0: It's the Conley calm that we discussed Friday with Chris Finch. He played 24 minutes last night, and when he's in the game, he generally has the ball as much, if not more, than anybody because he's a point guard. Zero turnovers. That's the Conley calm. You get zero turnovers from him, and then zero turnovers from the gifted and spry yet inexperienced rolling ball of butcher knives known as Taryn Shannon Jr. You're going to win a lot of games with that, man. But Mike Conley, man, Yeah, that was terrific.
1: Talkback machine.
5: What's up, Nordo, PA, and good morning.
1: Good morning.
5: Great job by the Wolves last
0: night. Good morning.
5: I kind of never understood why we were such dogs when we got the experience and they have no playoff equity.
0: Mm-hmm.
5: But that's neither here nor there.
0: Mm-hmm.
5: I do hope that the Wild were paying attention last night.
0: Here we go.
5: Maybe get some inspiration. But most importantly, that they were watching closely for that goaltending clinic. And we're going to need it tonight.
0: I mean, that's as good a one-liner on the talkback machine as we've heard in the history of this talkback contraption.
1: Oh, I love that.
0: And as of now, I haven't looked at I looked at Twitter for a second. I can't believe there is a decision on Wally or Bus or Wally. Kevin Gorgon studio an hour from now. Yeah, for what it's worth, I'm a fan of using Gustafson tonight. And
1: you were on the Gus bus.
0: And that means, and that still means Wally gets game three here Saturday. It's not bad to get a day off. It's not bad after you have some carry them to the winner's circle to you through six games against a team you don't beat often, specifically in the postseason, and you never leave the first round. And that's a mental and physical grind for Volstad.
1: Yeah.
0: Okay, so he got tattered the other night. I know there are two ways to look at it. Last thing you want to do, some would say, is let him sit and think about it and put him out there and, you know, let him fight through it. That's great. He's fought through a lot to just get him to the second round. How about letting my man chill a little bit? Let my man chill. It's not like Gustafson is some Bo Weevil sitting on a stump bragging to a dog in heat rolling in here off a turnip truck. Seriously, my man knows how to play the game. I hope they use him tonight.
1: Well, I'm excited for 11 when Gorgie gets here, because are mm-hmm. you on the Gus bus
0: mm-hmm.
1: or are you on the Wally trolley?
0: I was.
1: And the conversation, no Bull Weevil, love Gus,
0: yeah,
1: but he was giving up four or five a night for like the last several weeks of the regular season. So
0: some Bull Weevil. I think I stole that from Beavis and Butthead.
1: I don't know what a Bull Weevil is.
0: It's some aggressive animal with nasty teeth. Might be a 25-year-old reference, or maybe I just made it up. But Bus is not some Bo Weevil sitting on a stump bragging to a dog in heat. Where I got that from. All right, let's pause. More talkbacks later.
1: Yeah, we got a bunch of them.
0: Yeah, we'll figure it out. And Ben Gessling. Ben Gessling, Star Tribune, StarTribune.com, weekly component, 9 to noon. He'll be here for a Steve's Appliances Marathon. After that, Rochi, Alan Roach, voice of Ballerina in U.S. Bank Stadium, 35 minutes from now. This is 9 to noon.
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11: There's a busy spring pattern developing across the central U.S. Across eastern Colorado into western Kansas and Nebraska, expect scattered showers and thunderstorms with gusty winds, small hail, and heavy brief rain. Highs will range in the 60s in the higher terrain to the 70s on the plains. Across the central and southern plains, including Oklahoma and Texas, storms become more widespread with a few strong to severe thunderstorms possible as highs reach the mid-80s. In the Midwest, including Kansas, Missouri, and Iowa, expect scattered showers with highs hitting the upper 70s. To the low 80s. The Deep South stays warm and humid as highs reach the mid-80s with periodic thunderstorms. Along the East Coast, warm and spring-like as temperatures hit the 70s to near 80 in the Northeast, into the low 80s for the Mid-Atlantic and the mid-80s for the Southeast. The Desert Southwest stays hot as temperatures reach the mid-90s, while California sees a mix of sun and clouds with highs mainly in the 60s to the mid-70s. And the Pacific Northwest can expect a few showers as temperatures reach the mid-60s. That's your National Forecast. I'm Tammy Trujillo.

0: 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Good morning.
1: Good morning.
0: What do you make of the Vikings hiring a firm while seeking a full-time general manager? And good morning, Ben Gaslin.
1: Good morning. Yeah, they did this last time, I believe, as well. I was looking back through the records from the 2022 search, and I believe it is the same firm they used at that point. Mm. So a lot of this is probably just to help them come up with names, maybe, you know, find candidates that they might not have seen otherwise. You know, they're obviously, the owners have been in place for a long time. Andrew Miller has contacts around the league. Kevin O'Connell has contacts around the league. But I think a lot of this is just to make sure that they've covered all their bases and see if there are candidates out there they might not have been thinking about. Mm-hmm. So it's primarily for that purpose. I don't think the search firm is picking the candidate or picking the winner of this hiring process, but a lot of it is just to help compile on the front end of things.
0: How much chance do you give the interim, Rob Brzezinski?
1: I give him a fairly good chance. I think it's going to be a question of, do they want somebody that's got the quote-unquote scouting background? But this is not something where every successful general manager in the league comes from that world. I mean, certainly John Schneider does, and he's done that part of the job about as well as anything else in Seattle for a long time. And he basically built two different Super Bowl teams almost completely separate of one another, and a lot of that's through drafting really well. So if you can get that, that's great. But Howie Roseman does not come from that world. You have people around the league that kind of come at this from different backgrounds and get hired out of different places. I mean, John Lynch, you know, in San Francisco, I think about, obviously was a player for a long time, but did not come from a scouting world. You know, he was doing TV, I think, once he got done playing. So there are different ways to get to this. And a general manager, you know, just, I wrote about this in the newsletter a couple of weeks ago. A general manager has to play a lot of different roles. It's not just sitting there grinding tape and running the draft process. That's certainly a big part of it, but a lot of different things go into this job. You wear a lot of different hats and have to manage a lot of different departments. So I think if Rob Brzezinski gets the job, the fact that he has the respect and the ability to build consensus throughout that football operation will play very much in his favor.
0: Are you 10 of 10 that he wants the job?
1: Yes. Yeah, I am.
0: I was 10 of 10 at the Combine.
1: Yeah.
0: Well, when all of us sat down with him, you guys had that background.
1: Yeah.
0: I did the Vikings.com stuff, and that was 10 of 10.
1: Yeah.
0: I haven't talked to him about it or asked him since.
1: Yeah.
0: I know you ask those kind of questions.
1: Yeah. I mean, we've asked him about it quite a bit on the record, and he's kind of, to this point has said, you know, I'm focused on what I have to do at the moment. I'm focused on getting the draft ready, but at no point did he say, no, I'm not interested in this job. And, you know, talking to people over the weekend, I have heard, and I posted this on social media and wrote about it, that he has let the owners know he is interested in the full-time job.
0: Oh, there we go.
1: So there is no equivocation on that. Yes, there's no equivocation on that at this point. He wants to be considered for the job, and we'll see where that goes. But I think if he's going to be a full-on candidate, the trust he has in that building will help him quite a bit.
0: Be a shame if he didn't get it, and here's why. I'm finally comfortable typing his name the right way instead of adding a Y. Yeah,
2: I always
0: early
2: love
0: in the
2: one.
0: Equation. Just when you get comfortable with the BRZ,
1: you got to start with the extra Z.
0: Yes.
1: Is what gets you the silent.
0: I
1: is
0: know.
1: That a silent? Yeah, it is a silent Z, right?
0: Okay.
1: Somewhere in there.
0: Well, so when you read about
1: one of those two is silent
0: potential other candidates.
1: Yeah.
0: Or you read about the Vikings vacated or looking for a full-time general manager. Mm-hmm. You'll read or you'll hear or you'll see football guy looking for a football guy.
1: Yeah.
0: Well, who says Rob can't be? Who says Rob is not that?
1: Yeah.
0: I mean, when you're around as much as he has been around for almost three decades,
1: right.
0: And Rob, you know, I think he said this too before, either, you know, on or off the record in passing as the chief capologist, that he watches film.
1: Yeah.
0: I mean, Rob watches a lot of film.
1: You have to.
0: Right. So it's enough with the football guy stuff, you know?
1: Yeah. When you've been

0: in the league for 34 years, I would think if you haven't, if you've been in football operations for that long and you haven't acquired an ability to look at tape and say, this guy is better than this other guy, or this guy is, you know, where, here's where I would rank him, here's where I would see him fitting in our scheme, you probably haven't, you've probably kind of just been coasting, and that's not how he's gone about it. He's been,
1: well said,
0: a football guy, quote unquote. I mean, this term gets thrown around too much, but he's been the top front office executive in that building before, and he was one of the three legs of the triangle of authority.
1: Wow.
0: In the early, you know, the mid aughts, I suppose, yeah, it would have been
1: like 06.
0: Yeah, 06 to 12, yeah. Yeah. When they finally went with the full-time GM. It was him,
1: yep,
0: Rick Spielman, and Brad Childress /Leslie Frazier,
1: right,
0: whoever the head coach was at the time. So he's had to play that role in the past. And, yeah, I think the fact that he's been around as long as he has, he's been involved in enough of these meetings. I mean, yeah, he wasn't necessarily a college regional scout at age 23,
1: yeah,
0: you know, driving around the South to look at different players. And
1: right,
0: there's a fraternity in that world. And there's,
1: agreed,
0: I think a collegiality that comes from all of the nights in, you know, two star hotels or, you know, small towns. There's a brotherhood that goes to that, but, and it's an important part of the job. I mean, it's an important part of how people find players. I mean, that's where that stuff all starts. And there is a quiet dignity, I think, to the scouting world that a lot of people respect in the business, but it doesn't mean that that's the only way to get there.
1: Agree.
0: And we see successful examples of other people not coming from that background, and then, you know, like Howie Roseman building multiple Super Bowl champions.
2: The if he doesn't get it,
0: yeah,
2: there's got to be trust there then that Brzezinski would either be amenable to going back to his most recent position, or there's a new title or something, just kind of maneuvering and navigating that if someone not named Rob Brzezinski becomes the general manager.
0: Yeah, I would think that's the case. I mean, he has been, you know, and PA, you know this, he's as much of a team guy, a you know, do what's best for the team,
1: yep,
0: more so than do what's best for me type.
1: Yep.
0: I mean, he's pretty.
1: We like to call that by, not I.
0: Yeah, yeah. He's pretty down to earth about a lot of things, and pretty willing to say, "Hey, this is not about me." You know, he's obviously a guy that has ambition too, and this is towards the end of his career. This is probably his chance to get this job if he wants it. But I would think that if he's going through this process and the Wilfs are considering that, they would know that if they don't pick him, there would be that question of, is he going to stay in that job? I would think that he will, because I think he's pretty committed to the overall structure and he knows his value in that role. But I wouldn't be surprised if they don't give him the job. It's possible that they will, you know, come up with some type of elevation to reflect the fact that he's done what he's done, especially during this interim period here, mm-hmm, and the organization, the role he's played in the organization for a long time. So I'm sure there are ways to do that. There's ways to change titles and all of those kinds of things. And, you know, maybe it's even something where you make him president of football operations and you hire a general manager to work with him that comes from more of that scouting background. They've talked about wanting a traditional structure, and that can still be, I think, relatively traditional. They haven't had the football side of things president before. You know, that would be a little bit different way of going about it. But there could be. I mean, there was a lot of chatter about that. Would they look at that kind of a structure at the end of the Rick Spielman era?
1: Yeah.
0: You know, I wouldn't be stunned if they considered something like that. I think there's a number of different ways you could do it if he doesn't get the general manager job, to say, hey, we appreciate the way you've worked and we value your place in this organization.
1: What would you agree with that in a job like this,
0: mm-hmm,
1: there are intangibles that go into the hiring of the next person that we, either the media, the announcer, or whomever,
0: mm-hmm,
1: won't be told about?
0: Yeah.
1: Now, being around as much as we are,
0: yeah,
1: we can deduce what we think is important from an intangible standpoint with,
0: yeah,
1: that role.
0: Yeah.
1: And, you know, I'll lay out too, you can lay out whatever you want, intangibles to becoming full-time general manager for the Minnesota Vikings that are important. And if you can't handle these two things, then you're probably, this job's probably not right for you.
0: Yeah.
1: Number one would be, O'Connell and Flores are going to have big say in the draft picks.
0: Agreed.
1: And in free agency.
0: Yes.
1: So if your eye not by on that, my way or the highway, this ain't the job for you.
0: No.
1: And secondly, working with Kevin O'Connell and getting to be his dog. I mean, a dog is a man's best friend.
0: Mm-hmm.
1: Getting so in with him that you're not afraid to close the door in his office and ask hard questions.
0: Yeah.
1: And not have it be confrontational.
0: Yeah.
1: Not have it, let's not take this personal. Let's not take this personally, but let's talk about this a little bit to amplify what really is kind of the face of the organization. Somebody super gifted and super good at what they do.
0: Yeah.
1: But it doesn't mean they always have all the right answers.
0: Right.
1: So I think those are two intangibles that are very important. What do you think?
0: I totally agree with both of those, because this is not 2022 where the coach is hypothetical and the GM is hypothetical and the slate is completely blank and we're figuring out who do these two people, you know, we're hiring two and how do we make the match on both sides. You are trying to find someone that can match with a coach you already know and for that matter, a defensive coordinator that you know. And we talk about Brian Flores a lot in this, and the reality is he's had a say in some of the draft process. He comes from a scouting background. His voice in scouting defensive players especially is highly respected in that building. So those two guys are going to be part of this process, which means you can't look at this in a vacuum. You cannot say, well, if this GM matches with a certain type of coach, then maybe this is a good fit. That's not what we're talking about here. Yeah. We're talking about, does this GM match with Kevin O'Connell?
1: Mm-hmm.
0: And that means that you can't expect a certain type of, you can't expect people to change on the fly, nor should they have to when they've been successful. And you're going to adapt, you're going to grow, but expecting somebody to be completely different, I just don't think it's realistic. It's, you know, like any partnership, you're not going into it expecting to change people, which means that knowing the people you have and knowing how they already are, you have to then find the fit that exists well and complements and cooperates with those people. I think that both of those intangibles that you mentioned are very important here.
1: Why Demond Claiborne, the Wake Forest running back?
0: Yeah.
1: Why do you think? I mean, he's super gifted. He's fast. He's got some jitterbug to him. He's shifty. Mm-hmm. Why do you think he was there for them in the sixth?
0: Well, I think it's a little bit of, you know, he's not the biggest running back. And I think there's the question of how will he do, you know, taking a pounding in the NFL. I think there's some of those questions. And then just, you know, how does he fit in a building? How does he fit being a pro? I think there's some of those things to figure out with him, but they've wanted that type of back and they have not had somebody with that type of juice in a while. I mean, Aaron Jones, I think, had more of it than we expected he still would have, but he's in his early 30s and that's getting to the point for a running back where you don't see a lot of guys still lasting at that point. So you have him, right. You have Jordan Mason. Neither of those guys at this point are burners. And I just, when Frank Smith was in Miami, they had an offense that was built on speed. I mean, they had guys who were sprinters in college, like they were good enough at it to still be Division One sprinters and continue doing both sports into college. And that's,
1: you mean like Tyreek Hill, Jalen Waddle,
0: HN.
1: Oh,
0: yes.
1: Raheem Mostert at Purdue.
0: He was the bomb track guy at Purdue. Yes, all four of those guys can fly.
1: Yeah.
0: And I think early on when that offense was tearing things up to the degree that they were, that level of speed was a big part of it. It was not an accident that they were trying to find guys whose speed was not just good, but game-changing type factor. So this is the type of guy that I think they're hoping will bring that kind of component to this offense. They have not had a player like that in a while, and I think it will be intriguing to see how they use him, because that type of speed, I think, plays well in this offense, and we just see it where if you have speed that is elite, it changes a lot of things. I mean, you know, there's football speed, yes, but when you have just that raw ability to move that fast and that effectively, I think it plays on a football field.
1: We bring that up after the general managerial talker with the Minnesota Vikings. The A topic with the Minnesota Vikings right now is hiring a full-time general manager.
0: Yep.
1: The 1A right behind it, the 1 and the 1A, would be rookie minicamp is this Friday.
0: Yep.
1: And so therefore, Demond Claiborne will be there. The Ben will be there along with maybe Emily and or Andrew, Access Vikings newsletter, the whole thing. Well, so when what do you look to accomplish at rookie minicamp, especially when the top pick, the Gator, won't be running around?
0: Yeah, I mean, rookie minicamp is it's a chance to see the a lot of these players for the first time and probably meet a lot of them face to face for the yeah. first time. You will have guys like Caleb Banks that aren't participating quite yet. Jake Golday will see, I mean, coming off of, I think, the injury at the end of last season, I would imagine they'll take it a little slow
1: mm-hmm.
0: with a few of these guys. And, yeah, it's just a chance to get an early look. But I've learned that rookie minicamp and OTAs and even mandatory minicamp, with the way this group does things, everybody wants the, hey, who are the matchups to watch at OTAs? It's mm-hmm. like... I wouldn't spend a ton of time fretting over that, because that's not how this regime treats these things. I mean, you'll hear Kevin yeah. O'Connell talk about class on the grass quite yeah. a bit, and it's the learning phase of the offseason. They're not going out there making decisions on depth charts in May and June. It's a lot of glorified walkthrough kind of stuff. I mean, yeah. they'll do some things occasionally a mm-hmm. little faster, but it's a lot of time to stop and look at the big video board they have. You leave time in there for teaching. It's not, you know, going at real-time speed. It's not going at normal time intervals between plays. I mean, none of that stuff is happening in a way that would simulate real football action quite the same way, because they want that to be a spot where coaches can have a voice and there can be a lot of real-time teaching. So when that goes into it, this is year five with Kevin O'Connell. You learn that it's probably not one to form your depth charts and do the, you know, matchups, position battles to watch stuff. As much as certain people might want that, whether on the internet or in my line of editorial oversight yes. at the Star Tribune.
1: Yes.
0: We need to keep those things a little bit in perspective. A little bit of a shout out to yeah. whoever on the Star Tribune editorial desk yeah. may be listening.
1: And a shout out to Abbott. I am bringing my walk by contraption
0: yeah.
1: just in case I can walk by and get to walk around yeah. like the locker room after wins and get 7 minutes of interviews.
2: Yeah. Get all that family business out now.
1: But no guarantee, yeah. Abbott.
0: I won't have QB1 like completely sorted out by the end of OTAs in May.
1: Let it out, guys.
0: So
1: I love
0: just,
1: you.
0: You know, calm Davin, down a little bit.
1: Wolves win last night. Therapeutic yeah. Davenport love stored away with plastic on it.
0: We got plenty of stuff going on between Wolves yeah. live blogs, wildlife
1: That's
0: blogs.
1: Awesome.
0: We're driving things. We don't need to yeah. turn the OTA depth chart position battles
1: right.
0: into Game 7 of the World Series level import.
2: But I guess we won't ask you to predict the final 53 then. Okay.
0: But we can do that in July or August.
1: But being elite scribe as you are, you will be there.
0: I will be there.
1: You, maybe Emily, maybe Andrew, yep. maybe a combination thereof.
0: Yep.
1: I'll be there. Has the time been announced yet?
0: Not that I've seen.
1: Okay. Yeah. So anyway, we'll both be there yeah. early afternoon,
0: Assume that's probably what we're talking about.
1: Cool. But with that said, is you got to be there, not just to check a box
0: yeah.
1: or dot an I or cross a T, because like there are three things that come to mind when it comes to rookie camp where
0: yeah.
1: you're like, okay, cool, here we are, that you know, you just got to make sure you're there for to see for
0: yeah.
1: context. And I'm going to go most recent to farthest away.
0: Mm-hmm.
1: You'll remember all three. You were there for two.
0: Yeah.
1: Most recently, within the last 3 years, I'm looking around rookie camp and I'm like, why is Brett Hundley here?
3: I always love that one.
1: Yeah. Remember when like
0: yeah.
1: 10-year quarter, like, why is Brett Hundley here?
3: Yeah, I always love that
1: so one. Like you see things like that.
0: Yeah.
1: Like why is John Skelton here? This is weird.
0: Yeah.
3: I always love that one.
1: 2016, I believe, 2015.
0: Yeah.
1: Stephon Diggs.
0: Yep.
1: Okay. Diggs came in with a Super Bowl winning face mentality.
0: Yep.
1: And basically was like, yeah, I know this doesn't count, and I'm going to kill every single one of you.
0: Yep.
1: And I mean, what he did to Trey Waynes, that rookie camp, that should have been a felony in 48 states. Yeah.
3: I always love that one.
1: So now what's next? Minicamp. Oh, geez, he did it to the veteran corners again.
0: Mm-hmm.
1: Next step. Why isn't Norv playing him? I mean, you got to earn.
0: A month.
1: Yeah, you took a month.
0: Yeah.
1: You got to earn your way. You got to earn your way up the ranks. So you learn and see things like that.
0: It was a month and Charles Johnson breaking a rib, if I recall.
1: Is that what it was?
0: Yeah.
1: Or was it Jarius Wright? One of them got hurt.
0: I feel like it was Charles Johnson
1: that got hurt. Yeah, I think you're right. And first and foremost, I've said this before. In fact, during veteran minicamp with the rookies, I got so moved by Percy Harvin, I called KFan and said, I don't know what Barrero's talking about now, but if he has a 3-minute opening, I just have to tell him what I'm watching right now.
0: Yeah.
1: This is going to be Rookie of the Year. I've never seen anything like this in my life. Well, it started at, I think it started at rookie camp.
0: Yeah.
1: You know, where you're like, wow, look at that build. Holy cow. Let's learn about the headaches. Wow. Look at look at that. Mm-hmm. So you will see maybe this year. I don't know what it would be. It could be like a Damon Claiborne.
0: Yeah.
1: Where you see things that are eye opening.
0: Yeah.
1: You need to be there for them. And it's Friday. And I think that's going to be cool.
0: Exactly. There's going to be some things here and there that surprise you. And I mean, let's not forget, we just went to the retirement press conference of two guys that had double-digit year careers in Minnesota after making the team out of rookie camp tryouts.
1: Mm-hmm.
0: I mean, Adam Thielen, CJ Ham, of course, are the two.
1: Not invited to rookie camp.
0: Yeah.
1: Like where everybody knows they're like my, I have a friend, a kicker for Oregon named Atticus Sappington.
0: Mm-hmm.
1: He's going to be there Friday.
0: Yeah.
1: And he's one of those not listed, but we're going to invite you like Sherrills and Ham and Thielen just to give you a chip, chair, and chance.
0: Your recruited walk-on sort of things.
1: Thank you.
0: Yeah, and those guys, I remember Thielen having an awfully good day the day we saw him, because I had talked to him. I've told this story before, but I talked to him. I was at the Pioneer Press in 2012, and it was my first year on the beat, and I think during the bye week, they had me go down and do a story on Minnesota State Mankato, because it was the year that Todd Hofner got suspended and they went on a run. And it was this question of like, how big of a deal is this down there? And what kind of a run is this? Is Hofner going to come back? All this stuff is going on. I remember talking to Thielen there, and it was like, he was one of the captains of the team. So I drove back home and like, oh yeah, nice guy. You know, we'll write the story and probably figure never see him again. And then he shows up at rookie camp like, oh, I talked to that guy like 4 months ago. Hmm. Okay, great. Good thing he got a shot. And then we're back down in Mankato. He has a great camp. It's like, oh boy, this guy could have something. He makes the practice squad and of course makes the team. So
1: that's sweet.
0: It's one of those things that rookie mini camp can be the catalyst for that happening. It's not often that you're going to see that. I mean, you know, Kevin O'Connell said it at the retirement press conference that we're probably not likely to see this again, where you have two guys that come out of rookie camps that have that kind of a run. That said, you occasionally find that guy that can have a little bit of a run, even if it's not 10, 12, 13 years, but you know, maybe he makes a team and is a helpful contributor for a few years. So there is, you kind of keep your eye out for those things too, because every once in a while somebody surprises you.
1: So a couple of minutes to go here, then some wild conversation with Alan Roach. Would you, Ben Gessling at Ben Gessling VX, would you discern the AVG, Andrew Van Ginkle, the AVG in training, Jake Golday, may do his best work during the season on special teams, or would you say defense?
0: Well, probably special teams initially.
1: Yeah.
0: But I think he is very much the Andrew Van Ginkle in training, like you said. So there may be some times where he gets a chance to play some defensive snaps, either to give Van Ginkle a break, or if there's injury stuff that comes up, I think they want him to kind of apprentice in that role. And it's hard to just say, oh, go be Andrew Van Ginkle, because Andrew Van Ginkle does things that nobody else can do. I mean, Harrison Smith, I remember last season talking to him about this, and he said, I don't think I've ever seen a guy that does the things that he does. And it's like, if Harrison Smith is saying that, that's a pretty high compliment, because Harrison Smith has seen a lot, and Harrison Smith doesn't give out compliments like that very often. So to say that somebody's going to be Andrew Van Ginkle and have that level of intuition and that level of ability to pick up on what's happening and disguise things, you can't teach that. But there is some examples of what he did at Cincinnati that say, okay, there's a few plays that you look at and say, yeah, the ability to drop into coverage and make a play after, you know, simulating a rush and some of those things, especially if he gets a year to learn from Van Ginkle and say, hey, teach me about when you read a receiver split and you know what's coming based off film study, how do you angle your rush to make the quarterback think you're coming, but then fan out to be able to pick off that screen. I mean, if he has a year or two, however long it is, to learn from Van Ginkel in that regard, you know, I think that's a valuable thing, too.
1: Is it too flippant at this point of the equation to say the Miami safety starts day one?
0: Probably, yeah. I think it's probably a little premature at this point, but they like him a lot, and I think they feel like he can be awfully versatile, be a guy that plays with a level of command, especially once he learns the defense, probably gets some time learning from a lot of the veterans. I think they're pretty excited about what he could be. So, yeah, I think betting high on him or you know buying the stock on him is probably a good bet.
1: And lastly, Christian Darrisaw will not be a rookie minicamp, but just to start this conversation low-key, up to minicamp, everybody chill, then we get to training camp. First and foremost, last year when Christian Darrisaw was at minicamp off the ACL, off tearing up his knee with that massive knee contraption during minicamp.
0: Yeah.
1: I mean, that pretty much caught everybody off guard. Full throttle with Darrisaw this year, right? I mean, it's there will be no less than predictable pauses to the equation, right?
0: Well, I think they still will have, and they're going to manage his workload in practices. I think you're going to see some of that again. I think some of what they did last year, we'll see if it's as pronounced as it was last year with all of the days off. But I do think there's going to be a little bit of a, we have to figure out what his week looks like. And I think they would expect that you're not having the interruptions during games where it's, hey, the knee is still giving me issues and I'm not sure how it's going to go, so I have to take myself out of the game. I wouldn't expect that again.
1: Yeah.
0: But I think the let's be smart about what your practice week looks like and manage inflammation, manage how your knee is feeling through the course of a season. I do think there's going to be some of that again. So I think the hope is to manage everything during the week to the point that allows him to go out on Sunday and be able to play free and not have it be in the back of his mind. But that may take some management during the week throughout the course of the year. So I would expect to see some of that in camp and then probably into the season.
1: When we read and or peer over the organized team activities four deep in the newsletter this Friday, Sappington K2. Reichard, Sappington K2. We're just giving you a little help because that is coming in the newsletter, right?
0: Yes. Yeah, we are
1: going to
0: do deep. We're going to do the four deep out of rookie minicamp. That is that is the kind of insight and hyperbolic interpretation, reckless speculation that you can expect in the Access Vikings newsletter.
1: Appreciate you, man.
0: Thanks, man.
1: Ben Gessling, Star Tribune, StarTribune.com. He's the learned scribe. At Ben Gessling is how you follow him via X. To the wild with the vox of all voxes, to whoever vox Alan Roach next.
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0: Hi, Roachie. How you doing, bud?
1: That was great.
2: Hey, shout out to my daughter, Kat, who is my social media manager, and she takes care of all that fancy stuff that you just played right there.
0: Yeah, and Nordquick, as John in Minneapolis used to call him, for dropping it in with the Cale Makar and the Avalanche 9, Minnesota Wild 6. That was cool, man. This is Alan Roach. He is the voice of Ball Arena at Mile High Roach via X. I mean, that just had to be the time of your life Sunday night at Ball. I mean, talk about staying on your toes. That there was something big happening every 3 minutes. And good morning, Box.
2: Yeah, good morning, PA. I had so many people ask me over the last, 36 hours, is that the most goals you've ever scored? And I didn't take the time to look, but I had a friend that went back to 1999, which was my first year of the Avalanche. And never before has there been 15 goals in a game. So I know that the number of goals scored by both teams was the most. And I'm guessing, I think I've had a 9 before with the Avalanche at home. But, yeah, it was... It's fun. It's all fun and games until, like, goal 7 when the voice starts going, how many more of these are you going to do?
0: Yeah, you do me a favor. I'm sorry I became scattered there. You got a game tonight. We don't expect either anything from this request or certainly a 10 of 10 like we just heard from Sunday at Ball. But your biggest fan has texted me already, former Wild goaltender Alex Daylock, who met you at Ball Arena, and he's just all a Twitter over that. So he wore number 32. Can we just, like, get a low-key in goal number 32, Alex Daylock?
2: And I remember Alex playing. Mm-hmm. Did he always play for the Wild, or was he with other teams?
0: He started with the Sharks, and he and Jumbo Joe Thornton have become, they were good friends, Pavelski, Logan Couture, that group. Then he was with the Wild. He was with the Blackhawks for a little bit. But just for the sake of somebody who really adores what you do and has a lot of respect for you, can we get a number 32 Alex Daylock just in quasi-Vox mode?
2: Starting for the Wild, broadcast in goal, number 32, Alex Daylock.
0: That's, I love you. There's nobody better. Thank you very much. It troubles me from Sunday night, Roji. It troubles me the first three names you executed to perfection were Malinsky, Drury, and Blankenberg. And here's what troubles me.
2: Yeah.
0: We have enough to do slowing down the luminaries. When the Pips are out singing Gladys Knight, it's tough for the Wild to win, if you know what I mean.
2: And it's kind of been that way. Well, it was that way in the first round with L.A. I mean, Nathan MacKinnon, I think we talked about this last week. Nathan MacKinnon is, if you take the top four playoff goal scorers, point scorers of all time, Nathan MacKinnon, at least as far as, you know, average per games played, Nathan MacKinnon is in the top three or four all time.
0: Yep.
2: But he's not been that way in this series. And it's been some of the third line guys and the fourth line guys and guys that, you know, have only scored 12 goals during the season. And I say only, the Avalanche have had almost everybody on the team score 12 goals this season.
0: No, but we're happy for you.
2: Yeah, the Avalanche are getting scoring from their depth players.
0: Of course they are.
2: And that makes them nearly impossible to beat, I think, as was illustrated the other night.
0: So are you feeling 7-1 abs tonight?
2: I don't know. I mean... Is it a one-off? Are all these games going to be, you know, 5-3, 6-4?
0: You could have just
2: kind
0: said
2: of affairs,
0: no.
2: Or are we going to go to a, you know, a 2-1 kind of thing? You just never know how the game is going to unfold. I think the way these two teams play, though, you know, you're probably going to want to bet the over more often than the under. Ooh. I would guess. I'm not a betting man. You know more about that than me.
0: Now we're touting,
2: but at some point, Nathan McKinnon's going to break out, and he's going to have 5 points in two games. Mm-hmm. And I guess for the Wild's sake, they hope that doesn't happen in the next couple of days.
0: That laugh was so fiendish. Fox, you could have said no, that no, it's not going to be 7-1 tonight, but that's okay. At Mile High Roach via X. I was getting ready for this yesterday, knowing where you live and what you like. I went to the Red Rocks website. The old school shows at Red Rocks this spring, summer, and fall ain't great. Do you look at the schedule much when it comes to that elite concert venue?
2: I do, and you're right. They don't, over the last couple of years, you know, and first of all, they have a concert there almost every night from like March to November. So there's a lot of them, but they aren't the big headline marquee type names that Red Rocks used to be known for. And part of that is because it's such a small venue. I mean, I don't know, maybe 14,000 might not even be that. Maybe it's 8 or 10,000. I have no idea, but it's a small venue. So I think they have difficulty attracting names that can, you know, bring in a lot more people than that. And it's hard to get more than one night at Red Rocks because they have so many shows. So, yeah, they're kind of, I hate to say a secondary venue, but they get a lot of, you know, double A or B kind of acts through the summer.
0: Wild and Avs.
1: Fox.
0: Our favorite team hasn't seen you guys in some time in the playoffs. Maybe some forgot. Landeskog is all about the agitation gene. He'll be in some scraps before the series ends, don't you think, Vox?
2: He is my captain. He's been the captain of this team now, I don't know, 12 years. He's been a captain ever since he was 19 years old.
0: Damn.
2: He does the dirty work that other players, that the Avalanche really don't have players to do. Josh Manson, the defenseman, will mix it up a little bit. But, yeah, I wouldn't say that Landeskog is an agitator, but he's certainly the first one to react.
0: Let me guess, Josh Manson is going to score tonight. Why? Because nobody's ever heard of him.
1: I always love that one.
0: C. Blankenberg. With your abs at Ball Arena, ladies and gentlemen, so with your abs at Ball Arena, are you guys always that fast with those sweet drop passes all over the rink and a cocksure nature with perpetual wind in your sails? Is it always like that?
2: Well, that goes back to your question about are they going to score 7 tonight? I think the Avs, I don't know what their average is. It's got to be close to 5 at home all through the regular season. It's not unusual for the Avalanche to score 5 or 6 goals in a game. It happens all the time at Ball Arena.
0: Great.
2: And, yeah, it's been such a pleasure watching this team play all year. And there were times where they had injuries like everybody else. And there were also times where the Avalanche were down and not playing at their best. But when this team is on, I don't know what another team can do to stop them.
0: That's great.
2: It seems like there are 6-7 minute stretches in games where the other team is only trying to survive. And the Avalanche really put the Wild in that position the other night.
0: Yes.
2: And the Wild did survive.
0: I know.
2: And they responded. And they went from 3-0 to being up 5-4, whatever it was.
0: They took the lead.
2: And I think that's probably going to happen at least 1 or 2 more times in this series, that the Avalanche are going to score a flurry of goals. And you got to get through that. It's just the way they play.
0: Alan, thank you very much for the time. And in a roundabout way, we will hear you in surround sound tonight, either on radio or TV, because you were super loud the other night and everybody heard you booming here in Minnesota. Thank you very much, Mile High Roach.
2: I'm so excited and so happy that this series is here. I really don't want it to go fast. Selfishly, I want it to go 7 games so that I can see these teams play each other. as much as possible. I think it's going to be a great rest of the way.
0: Now, we think you're lying. The only reason you would have wanted to go seven games is so you can get four games of home boxing, and that means more mailbox money. I mean, you want to get to the Stanley Cup final. You've done that before with this team. You know what it feels like, and you know you're sensing. Are you sensing a sweep? Are you sensing a sweep of the Wild by the Avs?
2: No. Hey, no way. But looking at the way the game went the other night, maybe I'm leaning more towards a sweep than I was when it began. But
0: there didn't have to be a but.
2: I'm like, yeah. 5% leaning towards a sweep. No, I would bet heavy that this game or this series goes at least five for sure. And I think it will go six or seven.
0: Thank you, Roachy. Roachy, have a good one tonight.
2: All right. Love you guys. Let's go
0: Avalanche. Roachy.
3: What charitable is he? Gave us five games.
0: The vox of all voxes ever to vox.
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10: Welcome back. It's News du Nord, a truncated solo mission. And as Meat Sauce Paul Lambert would say from the Power Trip Morning Show, solo journeys have their perks. But News du Nord brought to you by The Casino at Canterbury Park, canterburypark.com. It's poker, blackjack, and table games all day, every day with Canterbury. But you're feeling the felt, and then live racing is going to kick off here at the end of the month as well. Memorial Day weekend, Friday the 23rd, I believe, is the spot to go. On the news end of things, Twins, they're back at it today. Had a day off yesterday. It's Taj Bradley on the mound at the Natties. So they are at the Washington Nationals, and nothing to really say on that other looking forward to Taj pitch. He's been a revelation this year and fun, a fun aspect of this Twins team after splitting with the Blue Jays, but no updated news that I have seen thus far in terms of the health of Joe Ryan, who left over the weekend on Sunday's game against the Jays after just two batters. I think the total was 9 pitches, elbow soreness. So I haven't seen any updates on that. And of course, we will continue to update you as we move forward and get things to talk about. Now, what has dominated the conversation? Not Juwan Jennings, not GM search of the Vikings, although Gesselin was awesome with his updates and such, as rookie minicamp and a GM search are hot on the plate for Vikings fans. No, it was a final last night in San Antonio.
20: Randall with five to shoot against Vassell. Mid-range jumper off the back iron. No. Harper the rebound. They get it to Wemby. Back to Harper. 3 seconds left. Now with two. Champagne moves to his left. Fires a three at the buzzer. It's off the front rim. No good. The ball game is over. The Timberwolves have stolen game one in San Antonio. 104-102.
10: Yeah, it was a beautiful thing. It's always a beautiful thing when you got Alan Horton and Jim Peterson on the call. And they did take game one, cover that in full, whether it's talkbacks. We will have a talkback of the day towards the end of the show. And the Minnesota Timberwolves now up 1-0 from plus 950 underdogs in the betting sphere as of Sunday to, oh, Anthony Edwards might be back. We'll nudge them up a little bit, a little more money coming in on the Howl. It's plus 460. Ooh. And then after last night, plus 150. For the Timberwolves, effectively, that's a 60-40. As underdogs, they would put that as, say, about a 40% chance that the Wolves would win this series. But how quickly that's changed after you get 25 minutes, 18 points, some big buckets specifically in the fourth quarter from Ant. And Randall, although you heard it in the final call, I didn't like that shot at all. Randall really came to life and was kind of sneaky good. That was almost the way the coach put it. Finch talking about Julius Randle, just kind of sneaky good in various spots of that game, and you needed it. Terrence Shannon Jr. in the mix and how productive he can be. Conley with four massive triples in that game. It was a blast to watch that down in San Antonio. Tonight, game two, not a lot of rest. Weird series layout, right? Like game two's tonight for the Wild, and then they chill for three off days before it comes back to St. Paul. It's not like that with this one. It's going to be game two tomorrow. It's going to be every other day, at least for the first four and what I have in front of me. So looking forward to that.
0: Nice split between the Wolves and the Wild here for us with the way the days are laid out and stuff.
10: Staggering the games.
0: Yeah, got a 7 o'clock game tonight. That's all good in the hood.
10: Well, the only thing I'll say is because it staggers that way, you're going to start feeling, because you're going to get game two tonight, but then you're going to start wanting the Wild around Thursday, man. You're going to start wanting the Wild around Friday. It's like, yeah. I need a freaking hockey game in St. Paul.
0: Absence makes the heart grow fonder.
10: Well, but that's the point, is that it will indeed get you yearning for game three at Grand Casino Arena. And I'm yearning for Wild conversation. I just had to listen to the Vox of all Voxes, Everett Vox, who I adore, really just soaking in and reveling in his own team's beauty and brilliance. I need to hear from Kevin Gorg of FanDuel Sports North, and we need to chat about are we on the Gus bus, the Wally trolley, what to look for in game two, and all of those things. That's News to Nor, brought to you by The Casino at Canterbury Park, canterburypark.com. It's Gorgie next, right, PA?
0: Could Josh Manson be a series changer for the Colorado Avalanche? And what does Senor Spotty, what does KG think about the Wild goalie situation and more? One of our very favorites, Kevin Gorg, joins in studio when 9 to noon continues on KFAM.
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0: When you got 40 to win, when you got whatever to win,
1: right, there you go,
0: on a nice price, and you still find a way to lose over 2 days, that's pretty bad.
1: It's frustrating.
0: So here's what's eating at me. And I dwelling, for all my faults, dwelling is not one of them. But this is eating at me still. And when we were texting yesterday and the Nordo played the Derby highlight and talked about it a little bit, here's what's eating at me. I sent you the screenshot. I played a $112 trifecta at 1:00 PM, okay? And the Derby's at 6. So I played a $112 trifecta at 1:00 PM after losing 13 consecutive plays from Friday through Saturday. So I come out of the gate Friday. I hit the first two. I'm popping tags. Stefanski's dad, Ed, had a steamer on Oaks Day, 5-2. Boom, I can't lose. Well, I proceed to lose 13 consecutive plays after that. I'm getting buried because now I'm losing discipline. I'm increasing bets. Instead of betting 15 or 20 at Tampa Bay Downs, I'm now betting 50 on Van Winkle to win, and it's running second. I mean, everything's going pear-shaped. So I'm like, so now I'm going to bet the Derby, leave, come back and watch it. After losing 13 consecutive plays, I was so sour that I made that trifecta bet, and it was like 152, and I'm like, I'm not spending that. So I kicked out all the 20s.
1: The also eligibles that drew in.
0: Yes, yep. 24, 23, 22, 21, or whatever, who got
1: ironically
0: scratched.
1: Ironically, I did the same thing with a ticket that didn't hit.
0: Are you kidding me?
1: I did. Well, yeah, no.
0: I'm not using you, and you. You're not supposed to be in the race. One of you who ran third
1: no
0: is...
1: credentials.
0: The one who ran third is a maiden. Never, right. Never has won.
1: Right.
0: So I kicked him out. Here's the deal. I mean, I would have had an all in third, okay, as opposed to having 17 of the 20 or whatever, 16 right. of the 19.
1: And that was a $40 difference that cost you $6,000.
0: $6,000. And I had it right in front of me, looking at it, my man, ready to hit finish, kick out the ticket. And I let my emotions get the best of me like the high-headed cleat. And was like, no, I'm getting too stuck. I need to save $44, $36.
1: I know.
0: Are you kidding me?
1: That's frustrating for sure.
0: $6,000, man.
1: That's what makes the Derby so tantalizing. And I tell people all the time, like, you're not going to win this race often. When you hit it, you're probably going to have to hit it pretty good. And my theory is you could run that race 10 times last Saturday and get 8 different winners because of the trips. There's always traffic. There's always horses bouncing off other horses. The pace sometimes gets just out of control, which it did
0: yep.
1: On Saturday to a point. It wasn't crazy, but it got fast.
0: Yeah.
1: They bunched up on the front end.
0: Mm-hmm.
1: The horses that ran 1, 2, and 3 all came from way off the pace. And that's the beauty of it is you can bet $150 and score for $6,000 without having to work too hard. The two that ran 1, 2, on paper, if you were saying, I'm going to bet for a pace collapse. I think closers are going to do well. In my opinion, those were the two best closers yep. in the race because Commandment, who runs off the pace, is more of a mid-pace guy. He's not a deep closer. Those were two deep closers.
0: And he made a sweet little move, then got just busted up at the eighth pole.
1: And the other thing that people don't understand is the horses that ran 1, 2, arguably, are two of the best three jockeys on the planet. Jose Amen. And Irad Ortiz, you yep. throw out Flavian Pratt. Yep. Those are probably your three best jockeys in the world. And that trifecta paid $6,000. All you got to, you know, again, in theory, you look back, you say, you could have had this. And absolutely, you could have and probably should have.
0: No way Golden Tempo wins the Preakness, right? Is he even running?
1: He's 50-50 to run. Mm-hmm. It's a great story with Cherie DeVoe, who's an excellent trainer. She's been out at Saratoga knocking heads with the best ever for a decade. So, no, he's 50-50. It's a field of second-tier horses, in my opinion.
0: Mm.
1: You've got Cassie's got one that ran in the Arkansas Derby that likely would be one of the favorites. You know, a horse
0: so
1: like
0: Renegade's
1: this.
0: So Renegade's not running in the Preakness.
1: Oh, no. They're all saving it for the Belmont's going to be loaded in June. Trainers don't come back in 2 weeks yep. anymore. They just don't do it.
0: Right.
1: And so you get that 5-week gap to the Belmont.
0: Triple Crown Dad.
1: Oh, yeah. I mean, and this horse is so pace dependent that you wonder if he's ever going to get a scenario like that. Again, he's a nice horse. He, like you mentioned, he ran some good prep races down Fairgrounds way, but horses that close from that far back, and he was dead last. Mm-hmm. They are pace dependent, and you don't always see a pace like that except in a race like the Derby with all those horses.
0: Lastly.

0: Because you're a snob with stuff like this. Here's the official chart caller's description of Renegade's route to second place. Okay, because Renegade was the best horse in the race.
1: And how about that seven? How about that horse?
0: The Japanese horse?
1: The horse was up on the pace the entire way, and the only horse that survived pace.
0: And he bursted with 300 yards to go he was going to win.
1: I think that horse ran the best that particular day.
0: Now, I watched the drone overhead bit, and I did not watch the seven because I didn't think he got in any trouble.
1: He did all the heavy lifting.
0: Well, okay. Well, with Renegade, as we discussed, from the inside.
1: Tough spot.
0: With a rider who's going to have to make... I think I read move too early on Renegade because he panicked a little bit because of positioning and stuff. But, hey, it's the Derby with 20 horses, man. So here is the trip Renegade, who I think should have won the race, had. Renegade bumped with Albus at the start, was slammed again shortly after when Litmus Test came in, settled well back saving ground, came under a ride into the second turn, picked his way through traffic while ranging into contention, angled to the far outside into the stretch, was bumped again when Incredibolt came out near the 3/16 pole, soldiered on, taking dead aim at the leader, battled hard, but was unable to resist the winner. You go look at those, it's wow.
1: He ran a great race.
0: That horse and just got messed up.
1: You know, Rapoli, the owner, is kind of a loudmouth, and I know he rubs people the wrong way, and that documentary that was on Netflix kind of showed that.
0: Yeah,
1: I thought the
0: end of it was embarrassing.
1: I thought he handled defeat about as classy as a loudmouth can. He was legitimately happy for Jose Ortiz, who also rides some of his horses, and he was legitimately happy for Cherie DeVoe. To me, that's good. The story of the race. First female trainer in the history of the Kentucky Derby, 152 years, and she's a great ambassador for the game because she's such a good trainer. She'll win other big races, and so very happy for her, very happy for the connections. And I thought Chief Wallaby, the horse, if you go back and watch his trip, when he was making his big move into the stretch, that's the beauty of these horses coming out of the race for that Belmont Stakes that weekend at Saratoga. There's four or five horses in that race that had really tough trips, and he's one of them.
0: How do we win tonight, and how do we slow that whole thing tonight?
1: Well, I'm very encouraged because I think Minnesota probably played their B-minus game in game one and still had a chance to win that hockey game. Now, Colorado's elite. They're the best team in the league, and it's going to take some major adjustments. They've got to get better in terms of their gaps through the neutral zone. Their defensemen, to me, were too far back, respecting the speed of Colorado, giving them room entering the zone. This is correctable. That's why John Hines brought the correctable the word up on his post-game presser. Neutral zone play in general on the defensive side of the puck has to be better. They have to be quicker to react, and I thought they got a little over-aggressive. And part of it is PA. They were chasing the game down 3-0, and the Wild are a very aggressive team when they get down, and their D were pinching. And then when you get back to 5-4 or even 5-5 going to the third, you don't have to keep doing that. And against Colorado, you can't get away with some of those mistakes like you can against a team like Dallas, which is much more of a zone-to-zone team. But, if they had Brodin and Eck, I'd really like our chances in this series. It's going to be tough, especially losing game one, scoring 6 goals. But it starts with better play without the puck. And if they do that, I still think they have a chance to get right back in this thing.
0: Understatement of the day and series, but I just want your hockey mind to go with it how you want. Too bad no Brodin or Ecky, right?
1: Brodin, and again, normally Eck is the most irreplaceable player on this roster. If you look at any given day through the season, he's the guy. I would say that's different in this series because of Brodin and how that changes the way the blue line looks for Minnesota. If you look at what Brodin can do and look at the games against Edmonton when he's out there against McDavid, every shift that Hines can get him out there. Against a speed team, Brodin is your biggest asset defensively. He's the best skating D, the best shutdown D they have. And so now his slot is available. Middleton slots in. He's a big, rugged, physical player. The matchup to me was a challenge in game one. And that'll be something I look at today coming out of practice with John Hines. Is he going to slide Damon Hunt into that spot, keeping Bogosian and Middleton together in that third set and use more of a speed pair to defend that top line of Colorado? I don't know if you can get away with it because you don't have the last change and get to make that matchup your own. But there'll be some adjustments. I love the way Hines coaches. He's a tactician. He puts a ton of time in. He is in that coaching staff. I'm sure I've watched that game back 15 times. They're going to have a different game plan for game two, and I think you're going to see a much more direct defensive effort by the Wild.
0: Despite the outcome, what did you think of Sunday night's game? Like when it's racehorse like that.
1: Awesome to watch.
0: And you end up with 15 goals.
1: Awesome to watch.
0: Yeah, I think so, too.
1: Like, if you're a sports fan and you're coming to hockey and you're like, well, man, it's Sunday night. I heard the Avalanche are really good, and I don't normally watch hockey, but I'm going to watch this. Great for the game. Great skill on both sides. The speed, the play, it was terrific. Now, from a coaching perspective, clearly both coaches are going to tell you they want to see things tighten up, and they likely will, PA. Mm-hmm. But just from an entertainment value and watching high-end talent do what they did, I loved watching that game.
0: Well, Wedgwood clearly, I mean, the Wild gave up 9 goals. Wedgwood clearly is no bargain. I ain't saying he's bad. I ain't saying he's high-end. But
1: he had a tough night.
0: He can be had.
1: He can be had. Coming into the series, Colorado has an edge at almost every position. The one spot where, as you handicap this series, you said, where does Minnesota have an edge on paper? It's between the pipes. Now, that didn't bear out in game number one. It wasn't just on Wally. For a multitude of reasons, it didn't bear out that way. But leaving that game, I don't feel like there's any situation in this series where Minnesota can't get to 3 or 4 goals. And knowing John Hines and the way he coaches and the way his team responds to some of the adjustments he makes, at some point, I feel like they can slow this thing down a little bit. And if they do, some of these games are going to be there for the taking. Tonight being one of those opportunities where I think Minnesota is going to play a much better game defensively, and that gives them a real shot, because neither one of those Colorado goalies has really been tested significantly during this season, and certainly he wasn't tested, Wedgwood, in that first round against L.A.
0: Okay, so with what you said 8 minutes ago about the Blue Liners, unpack that a little bit for us / me. So like Faber in the Dallas series, you know, whether it's pinching, crashing the net, a legitimate scoring option. Okay, then I asked Heinze, it's like, all right, well, that's great that he's doing that, but I mean, does it leave you leaky or potentially vulnerable in certain spots if the puck bounces the wrong way or hits a skate or a stick? And he's like, no, we got that covered with F whatever. So it's obviously all covered. But when you talk about miscalculating Colorado's speed with defensemen and the ability to get, like, what do you mean with that?
1: Well, what I think you have to realize is if you've got 3 people forechecking, your third forechecker, I'm sure Hines mentioned F3.
0: Yeah, it was F3.
1: That forechecker has got to be responsible. Okay. He's got to stay in the high slot to give the strong side D, where the puck is, the chance to hustle to the half wall. Minnesota's so good at getting to the half wall and interrupting that breakout play. Faber being one of them. So good. Spurgeon, so adroit at cutting that play off when teams come around their net and try to throw it up to the wing. They like to break that play up. Where they got into trouble in game one is they got 3 forwards trapped in too low. Their D kept pinching, and then odd number rushes would go the other way. Colorado is expert in 2 areas: transition hockey, defense to offense, and then scoring goals off the rush, which means they can have a 3-on-3, but with their speed and skill entering the zone, if you give them the space, then they're going to make a play that's going to give them a grade-A scoring chance, which most teams cannot do unless they have odd numbers.
0: Hockey analyst Kevin Gorg for a couple of segments, 9 to noon. Wild and Avs tonight, 7 o'clock on KFAM. And we'll discuss more of that. But first, we got some money to give away.
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0: Does Gabriel Landeskog bug you?
1: Depends on the day. I mean, he certainly has the agitator gene to him. He's a terrific player. I heard you on with the Vox of all Voxes on my drive in, and he's been a captain there since he was 19. So there's a lot of great qualities. You want him on your team. His comeback story is pretty cool. But no, I don't love him. I saw he was trying to get under the skin of Brock Faber. That's out of respect to what Brock does. Like, they know how valuable a player Brock Faber is, and so they're going to send Landeskog in there after whistle to dust up on Seven and try to get him off his game, because Brock's so incredibly good at what he does. And that top pairing now, I think that the responsibility of both Faber and Hughes gets magnified with this Brodin injury.
2: I throughout parts of game one, I felt like there could be parallels from the Dallas series. Like, if we lean on him, if we can get physical in the right way, Foligno, super legal but powerful hit on Makar that kind of had him in a lurch for a little bit, had to leave, and he eventually came back and got us a couple times. But is there a way where are they mitigating our ability to be physical? Again, wonky game one, but can we come back and lean on him a little bit tonight and have some of the success with that we did at times with Dallas?
1: We play a different style. I mean, they actually out-hit Minnesota in game one, which shocked me. But
2: shocked me too, yeah.
1: Their speed makes them harder to hit than most teams, and so you have to pick and choose your spots. You can't go running out there looking just for hits, but I think if you get into a game that's more zone-to-zone where you can actually put pucks in directly into spots where you can get a hit on a Makar, where you can be physical with their defensemen before they're able to get their feet moving. And we saw a little bit of that when he did leave the game. Foligno got in on that forecheck and gave him a real good hit. He's clearly dealing with something minor, but that's part of the game. Like, you've got to get physical with this hockey team. And I thought Colorado had way, way too much space to operate in game one. That's an adjustment that the Wild are going to have to make tonight.
2: Some of these adjustments into the game that I'm thinking of as well, whether it's the adjustment from a physicality standpoint, defensively being ready off these jumps. When these Avs, man, with these set plays and bits they have off of draws, if you pick the wrong guy like Kaprizov, speaking to Makar on that first goal he had, it's over for you in a second. Are these adjustments that, you know, just given the equity of this team and the coach and some of the big names that we know and love, that these are adjustments, it's like, yeah, they should have this tonight. That should be, you know, that part of the dam should be plugged.
1: Can't get beat that clean off the faceoff. And I know it was the wrong read by Kirill, but it starts with a faceoff where you don't touch the puck. And so, yeah, there'll be adjustments. They'll look at that film. There are tendencies for both these teams. And I thought overall Minnesota did a nice job on the dot. I thought Danila Yurov, coming back off the healthy scratch, had a sneaky good game in game one. I thought the aforementioned Damon Hunt, making his playoff debut, had a sneaky good game. There were a lot of positives, Nordo, to take from that game. The depth that Minnesota has, and again, no one's going to be able to outmatch Colorado up front with the top line, but lines 3 and 4 for Minnesota, where the Foligno brothers lie, where McCarron lies, where the Russians lie with Trenyan and Tarasenko, that's where Minnesota can make their hay in this series. Those depth lines, that's where the Wild have an edge, and they have to take advantage of that. They did in game one. They scored 6 goals. There are a ton of positives to take from that game. But as I mentioned, the only way you're going to have a chance to beat Colorado is to tighten things up.
2: Yeah, tighten things up, indeed. I couldn't agree with you more on that. Never mind. But the PA, when he was talking with Roach and praising, and rightly so, like, you go into a game thinking about Nietzsche's, right? Sneaky 100-point guy, and he backs into the freaking zone, looks weird, but then just the passing and the options with him are endless, it seems, and McKinnon and Makar, et cetera. But then it's Blackwell, or excuse me, Blankenberg. Then it's Laikkanen. You know, you don't talk about him maybe as much as you would the guys he's on a line with. Similarly with us, it was Johansson to get things rolling for us when we absolutely needed it. It was Tarasenko. How about the goal that he had? Like, I feel like our wild cards are pretty damn good, too. It's something to remember, despite getting trounced the other night.
1: Minnesota has depth. There's no doubt. They've got some players on the bottom part of their roster that can do some damage in this series. And I do feel like at some point, you know, Boldy and Kaprizov are going to have big games in this series. You know, Colorado, what I was most surprised by watching that game is even at 7-5, after Minnesota had really put a scare into them 5-4, Colorado was still playing up-tempo, offense-first hockey. They were refusing to play that with a two-goal lead, middle of the third period, I'm going to shut you down. They don't think that way, which tells me that the top-end talent Minnesota has is going to get some really good looks in this series. And I'm still not certain the Colorado goalies are going to stand up. If the Wild can extend the series, like if it's a quick series, Minnesota's in trouble. If it goes 4-5, clearly losing game one the way they did, they're in big trouble. But if you extend this series, you play physical with this hockey team, if you can shore things up defensively, and it gets into a 6- or 7-game meat grinder, that's where I think Minnesota can exert some of their will on Colorado. That's the big if for me.
0: McCarr and Hughes, Cale McCarr and Quinn Hughes, it seems they're trying to show fans and the league who is the better blue liner and why. Aren't they? I mean, it's just natural and inherent. No hard feelings. I got you in Milan. You may have gotten me here. But they both hear and read stuff. You know, McCarr 1, Hughes 1A, Hughes 1, McCarr 1A. I mean, the way they played the other night, they're out there trying to show the other, I'm better than you.
1: That's the game within the game for sure, PA. They're both spectacular players. They're a little bit different in that I look at Quinn Hughes. The stretch passing is the best in the National Hockey League, and that's his calling card, and he's got that edge on McCarr. McCarr's a better shooter of the puck, and we saw that unfortunately play out in game number one. They're both incredibly talented. They're so important for their hockey teams. And I think both teams, when they try to defend those two guys and try to get in on the forecheck, are going to take their runs. And you saw both players take big hits in game one. That's going to be a trend throughout the series. And, you know, I love the way Quinn Hughes and Brock Faber play off each other. Brock is able to go out there and do the heavy lifting with the physical play, and Quinn is so efficient at breaking the puck out. McCarr, to me, is still the best in the world, and I think he showed some of that, not even playing a full game in game one. So you have to mark him every time he's on the ice because he's always looking to get involved in the rush, and when he gets there, he knows what to do.
0: I'm not putting the youthful nature and vigor of former Gopher Jackson Lacombe in that conversation with McCarr and Hughes.
1: Shoot the puck, kid.
0: Was that the case last night?
1: Oh, my God. He had a wide open net.
0: I'm in Wolves, so I watched a lot of the previous series against Edmonton, but I was in full Wolves mode last night, writing stuff like that. So I know that they took a dirty loss last night. There was some offside.
1: Bad missed icing call late in the game cost them the go-ahead goal. Anaheim played terrific last night.
0: When I started watching that Edmonton series, and I'm like, okay, cool. Yeah, I know who John Carlson is. He's hockey immortality, and I know it was a trade and the whole thing. Troy Terry. Who knew? Leo Carlson, I've heard your name.
1: Leo's a stud.
0: Who knew? Jackson Lacombe is awesome.
1: Really good. Like,
0: so you think he's really good, too?
1: He's a stud.
0: Okay.
1: Like, this guy plays...
0: What is he, third year, maybe?
1: Third year, played with Brock Faber, obviously, the team that lost.
0: And Cooley
1: to the National,
0: and Nyes.
1: All those guys.
0: Yeah.
1: This kid is a special talent. He got a pass in the slot. Carter Hart was beat. He had, if the net's 24 square feet, he had 20 feet
0: of
1: net. And he had his head down.
0: When it was 1-1?
1: And he passed it back to the slot. And it was like, dude, just peek. Take one quick look. He had the entire net. And I'm certain he'll look at the film and say, oh, man, if I ever get that chance again,
0: wow,
1: fire that puck right away. He had it. It was a sure, like, absolute goal. It would have been 1-1. It was 1-0 at the time. They ended up tying it up 6 minutes to go in the period to force Vegas into that icing situation that didn't get called.
0: Wow. Is this a career resurgence of sorts for Mikael Granlund? Granted, he used to play here with us. I mean, elite passer and never was big on the scoring. Then he would score, but he was just smart and crafty and savvy. I know he went to Nashville. I don't know where else he went.
1: Ever changed.
0: Well, I mean, it's following him in that Edmonton series. I'm like, holy cow, he's still good.
1: He's still really good. He's a guy you can put in your middle six. He can play power play. He's one of those players you kind of forget about. And then when the lights are brightest, the guy will make a play.
0: Yeah.
1: And it's ironic because as I was getting ready to do the show with you, I was looking back at 2014, when Minnesota played Colorado, McKinnon's rookie year. Minnesota lost the first two games in Denver, came back to win that series in 7. Granlund scored the most important goal in that series. It was game 3 in St. Paul after losing the first two in heartbreaking fashion, 0-0 into overtime. He scores the game-winning goal. He's always been that guy, and he's easy to forget about because he's smaller. He doesn't flash when he plays, but he's super smart, and I'm telling you, When those lights get bright, watch for Granny.
0: Wild and Av, 7 o'clock KFAM. With game one, crazy with all that action that took place. Boldy, Kaprizov, and MacKinnon didn't blow up the box score, right? I mean, should that not be crazy?
1: It's surprising when you see 15 goals and Boldy and Kaprizov each only have an assist, and it takes MacKinnon an empty net to get his goal. Listen, they're all going to have their moments in this series. I think for Minnesota's sake, they want to play this series where the depth players matter more. And if you can slow MacKinnon just a little bit, maybe stay out of the box just a little bit, not allow him to take over a game, because every night, PA, he's capable of taking the game over. I mean, it's McDavid one, and it's a real tiny gap to this kid, MacKinnon, and he's such a great player.
0: With not only MacKinnon, but just the cocksure nature of the Avs, and they hadn't played in 8 days, so they hadn't played in a week. But I mean, the speed, okay, they're known for speed, racehorse hockey. They show off so much on a rush with the drop passes. Okay, the drop passes in elite play in hockey, I get it. But they drop just to drop sometimes. Like Landeskog tried one, a no-looker to MacKinnon. MacKinnon wasn't ready for it by, I think, the half wall. And that led to Foligno shorty. But they're always doing the showy stuff. I mean, don't get me wrong here. I mean, they're cycling, and just the speed with which they play and execute the gifts, I mean, it's as impressive as I can remember. All these drop passes and everything, man, do they always play like that?
1: They take chances. That's who they are. And I think we got a little glimmer. And again, as these series play out, there's always narratives that come through. They're going to be a team that's going to stay on the offense no matter what the score is. If you blow a 3-0 lead, you get down 5-4 in a hockey game, you rally to take a 7-5 lead in a playoff game in the third period, and you're still playing that way, well, that tells me there's going to be opportunity for the other team. And so if Minnesota can get some turnovers, make some plays physically, if they can create some offense from defense, they're going to have opportunities in this series to score goals. I will be very surprised if at any point Minnesota doesn't have a chance to get to 3 or 4 goals every night. What's going to matter for Minnesota is, can they stop Colorado from getting to 5? Because as Alan Roach talked about, they play a lot of games throughout the balance of the 7 or 8 months of the schedule where they put 5 or 6 on the board. That's who they are.
0: Budzy, Joe O'Donnell, radio voice for the Wild, just tweeted. I'm sure others have too. I just saw it. John Hines says Philip Gustafson starts in the net for the Wild tonight, game 2. Your thoughts?
1: Well, before the playoffs started, I was asked, like, what are you going to do? And I'm like, well, I think if the Wild go on a run this year, both guys are likely going to have to play. You got to win 16 games to win a Stanley Cup. That's the goal of this hockey team. They played 2 all year long. Likely, both guys are going to have to play. I felt really bad for Jesper Wallstedt in game 1 because he did get a little bit hung out to dry. And no, he did not have his best stuff. He did not play at the level we saw him play in that Dallas series. But a lot of those goals, man, I mean, I'm telling you, from playing that position, he was really left out in a tough spot. So I feel for him a little bit. He'll be fine. The Gustafson thing worries me in this one spot. I know he's a good goalie. He's got great playoff experience, and he had a hell of a game in Denver. First game out of the Olympic break, he stopped 44 out of 45. Wild fans will remember, it's the game he threw up in the crease and had to leave for a minute. Mm-hmm. Jesper had to come in. The Wild won the game 5-2, but the story leaving the rink was the play of Philip Gustafson. It's the gap in time since he's had his last start. Mm-hmm. He hasn't played in a couple weeks. And when he was playing down the stretch, he was struggling. So Freddie Shabbat's a great goalie coach. You give him some chance to work on the tablet. You work on some things in the interim, at practice, morning skate. Clearly, the Wild coaching staff is watching this closely, and they've seen progress. Because this is a normal cadence for this hockey team. Both goalies have made significant impacts on their success. And so you have to trust that process. And I think you give Wally a chance to take a deep breath. He's a rookie goaltender. If, God forbid, things don't go the Wild's way tonight, you can easily come back with Wally in game 3 in St. Paul. And I don't think the series is lost if Colorado wins tonight. I do think it's going to be extremely tough, down 2-0. But I do believe that this is not like a must win. When the Wild were down 2-1 against Dallas and on home ice for game 4, in my opinion, that was a must-win for Minnesota. Tonight, you'd love to have it, but it's the right time to give the other guy a shot, and we'll see what Gus can do. His pedigree, PA, his experience, gives him a great chance, and I know he'll be hungry.
0: Okay, this is, it's an opinion. It doesn't have to be right, but you know more about it than me and us. If Gus stops 40 shots and the Wild win 2 or 3-0 tonight,
1: your decision's been made.
0: No, I'm going with Wally game 3.
1: No, you're not.
0: Really?
1: No, you're not.
0: So the guy who carried you through...
1: If he goes out and makes 40-plus saves and they win a hockey game,
0: that was too
1: expensive. There's no chance you're not coming back with them. I think the harder decision would be Minnesota wins a 5-4 game tonight where they outplay Colorado and Gus plays maybe a B game. Then you've got a decision to make.
0: Really? See, I'm not seeing it clearly then because the guy who won the job played certainly well enough, if not more than well enough, to carry you to this series, blows up. And if I had a say in it, I'm not like he's out because he's bad. He's out because it's never bad to give somebody a mental refresher or a physical refresher. But no, he's our guy in game 3. I don't see how that can't be the answer.
1: It's always going to be a question when you have two.
0: Yeah,
1: that's a
0: good point.
1: You have two.
0: We're only a week and a half removed from this whole conversation.
1: And I think for Wild fans that are kind of like, oh, how can they do this? Remember, their best run in 03, they had two guys, Fernandez and Rolison, and they both played significant games in that entire run in multiple series.
0: It's a good box.
1: You've got two guys that played all your
0: box.
1: They basically split the season.
0: Yep.
1: Gus has playoff experience. And
0: now you're piling on.
1: No, I'm not piling on.
0: He's
2: got to run up the score a little.
1: I'm not going to run up anything. I, to be honest.
0: No, I want you to take it out on me the way you did those on social media the other night.
1: Stop it.
0: Because
1: you
0: weren't at Ball Arena because it's nationally televised.
1: Here's the deal.
0: I am for you.
1: These Dallas fans coming at us like, come on, man.
0: Those were Dallas fans?
1: 100%.
0: Yeah.
1: Like, let's let it go.
0: Yeah.
1: I mean, can we just, listen.
0: That was great.
1: Just let it go, guys.
0: We loved it.
1: All right.
0: So I'm not seeing it clearly. Okay.
1: No, PA, it's not an easy choice. Like, if John Hines would have called me yesterday, I would have said play Wally.
0: Yeah.
1: Like, I would have, if I'm being totally honest. Because then you've got that practice time with Gus in between games 2 and 3 where you can really dial him in.
0: Yeah.
1: I'm not there. I'm not with Freddie Shabbat.
0: Mm-hmm.
1: I have to trust that those guys know exactly what Gus is bringing to the table.
0: Mm-hmm.
1: I haven't seen him. None of us have seen him play. But we know how good he can be. We know he was great in that building in February when he came off the Olympic break.
0: That's a good point.
1: So, I mean, and he's got the playoff experience. He was excellent in that series against Vegas. So I guess from the coach's perspective, if not now, after getting beat 9-6, when you've got two guys all year long, if not now, when?
0: Yeah.
1: And so there you go.
0: But I'm falling back on what everybody has said, and I agree with it. If you have two goalies, you have none. So I'm looking at we have one. The one happens to need a mental break, and he's still my one in game 3.
1: It's a school of thought. I don't buy the whole if we've got two, we've got none, because I've seen two that are none, and a lot of those teams aren't in the playoffs.
0: Mm-hmm.
1: I mean, this team has been really good all year long. One of the best 5 teams in the league playing both guys.
0: Yeah.
1: They've got two guys that are capable of being number ones. In 20 of the different 32 teams in this league?
0: I think Philly gave Ladar a night off last night and went with some guy who played pretty well.
1: No, you can do it. I mean, there's a way to do this.
0: But they'll come back with Ladar.
1: Probably will. And it'll all depend on what happens tonight. I would say there's a very good chance that Jesper Wallstedt starts game 3 in St. Paul.
0: Yep.
1: But if I'm telling you, if Gus goes out there and stops 40-plus and the Wild win 3-2, there's no way they're taking him out of that net. You ride the hot hand and... You know, the extra days in between, I guess, is the only dynamic that might change that. But it's going to be a decision every night from here on out.
2: Yep. And Abbott just helped us out with some audio from John Hines, head coach of the Wild, specifically on Gus getting the start tonight.
3: Gus is going to be in net tonight. We've had two very good goalies all year long. You know, Gus has played a lot of good hockey for us. Wally's taken the brunt of the playoffs. You know, he's played 7 straight games, played very well. You know, the quick turnaround at the end of the series. To come to Colorado. And, you know, we have confidence in both of our goalies. They're both excellent. They both played really good hockey. We believe in either one of them can win us a game. And, I think it's a good opportunity to get Gus in the net. He's hungry to get in. You know, I think he dealt with not playing for a while. Obviously, while he played very well, our team won and continued to go through, but we got another excellent goalie that's hungry to get back in the net.
0: Heinze.
2: Box.
0: Heinze, though. I appreciate you, man. Have a good day.
1: Thanks, PA.
0: KG, Kevin Gorg at Gorgomatic 2-1, if you'd like to tweet with him during the Wild Avs this evening. An ode to a revered and respected dead Vox is next.
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11: This season on Blood Trails, we're following the trail of seven cases that start in the field and end in the shadows, where missing persons reports, half-buried evidence, and whispered suspicions blur the line between hunting story and homicide.
14: I just instantly started freaking out, yelling to the world, what's going on? 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
11: 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Blood Trails.
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0: Let's close 9 to noon with an ode to a dead fox. May God rest the soul of 35-year Yankees play-by-play voice John Sterling. He died a few days ago and was a favorite of 9 to noon and many, many baseball fans around the world. 35 years with the New York Yankees. To be the radio play-by-play voice of the New York Yankees is voxing royalty in the first place, like the late Vin Scully had it with the L.A. Dodgers, Chick Hearn with the L.A. Lakers. Of course, there are more, but those are big teams, big markets, and big jobs. You see, with these jobs, the lines are long and the gigs are hard to find. When you thrive for 3.5 decades like Sterling did, and with the New York Yankees, you are a peerless paragon, distinct, unique, boomer for a voice, quirky. Kevin Harlan possesses all those traits these days, but there used to be a bunch of them, and that's what I grew up listening to. May God rest the soul of John Sterling, former Yankees radio play-by-play voice. Here are some of our favorites.
17: 1-0 Seattle, bottom of the eighth, one out, no one on. Here's Bernie. It'll be a 3-2. Swung on and hit high in the air to deep right. That ball is high, it is far, it is gone! Bernie goes boom! He drills a home run the short way in the right field seats. Burn, baby, burn! And the Yankees tie the ball game at 1.
23: 2 away, the Yankees down to their last out. And here's Tino. 1-2 out, pitch is swung on and drilled to deep right center. It is high, it is far, it is gone! The Bam Tino! With 2 outs in the bottom of the ninth, he drills a game-tying 2-run home run. Oh, the Bantino delivers big time. And the Yankees, on the precipice of defeat, tie the game at 3.
17: The pitch swung on, hit in the air to deep center. The air back, way back in deep center. It is gone! Godzilla! A thriller by Godzilla! Hideki Matsui, the sayonara kid, just lost one over the center field fence. He's done it! A long, high drive down the left field line, just fair for a 3-run home run. Alex Rodriguez has made Major League Baseball history, the youngest player ever to hit 500 home runs. An A-bomb from A-Rod. Swung on and driven a deep right. It is high. It is far. It is gone. He's done it again. Raul Abanez has put on one of the great playoff displays of hitting. He drills one in the right field seats to win the game. Raul, so cool. Ball game over. Yankees win. The Yankees win. Swung on and drilled to deep right. It is high. It is far. It is gone. It ties the game. Didi Gregorius hits a 3-run home run in the right field seats. Yes, indeedy. Didi Gregorius makes Yankee fans euphorious.
23: And there's the chant, which you can hear in the background. Derek Jeter. Here comes the 3-2 from Price. Swung on and hit in the air to deep left. That ball is high. It is far. It is gone. He's homered. Derek Jeter homers to tie the game. And there it is. Hit number 3,000. Derek Jeter has achieved another milestone in his Hall of Fame career.
17: And the American League has been a... And the...
0: Toronto...
17: Aaron Judge hits his 62nd.
23: What did
17: all
23: I say
17: the Yankees
23: wrong?
17: Out of the dugout to greet him.
23: Just think of it. Three Yankee right fielders. The Babe hitting 60 and 27. Mm. The Jolly Roger hitting 61 and 61. And now Aaron Judge hits his 62nd home run, the most home runs any American leaguer has hit in a single season. And the American League has been alive for 120 years.
1: Love this.
23: This is Judgment Day. Case closed.
0: Wow, that was nice. Everything is so oversaturated now. And it's not that it's a bad thing, because it's society 2026. I mean, you have a million podcasts, so many things from which you can draw. But that can't be emulated.
2: No.
0: That can't be replicated. It was authentic. It was unique. It was impassioned. And may God rest the soul of the great John Sterling.
2: He gave us good times, didn't he?
0: No doubt. Good times from John Sterling. Hopefully some good times tonight from the Minnesota Wild. Listen to that game on KFAN at 7 o'clock. For Nordo, I'm Paul Allen. May God bless you and all of your families. And thank you for listening to KFAN. Here comes the program. Have a good day.
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11: It's August 2023, a county government meeting in Pennsylvania's Lehigh Valley. A young woman, early 20s, steps up to the mic to speak.
12: My two-month-old son was happily drinking milk from his bottle when he quickly started choking, turned blue, and went limp. My boyfriend transported our son to the changing table as I grabbed an anti-choking device and my boyfriend began assembling it. Two pumps of the device and my son was conscious, gasping for air and coughing up milk.
11: They all went to the ER to make sure the baby was okay.
12: But upon arriving at Lehigh Valley Hospital, the diagnosis quickly became something so different.
11: One of the doctors had a theory.
12: She stated to my father and mother-in-law that we are young, first-time parents who got frustrated with our baby and violently shook him to make him stop crying, and a confession would only make things easier for us.
11: The parents were told to leave the hospital without their son, and he wouldn't come home for 7 whole months.
12: I'm a postpartum mom dealing with the grief and the trauma of my son being ripped from my arms. And I'm a mom who lost everything in less than 24 hours due to one doctor's misdiagnosis. Enough is enough.
11: And then the next person speaks. And the next one. The stories they tell form a pattern of parents walking into a Lehigh Valley hospital to get help for a child, only to leave without them. And the same doctor's name kept coming up again and again. A pediatrician.
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11: 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From Serial Productions and The New York Times, I'm Diane Neary, and this is The Preventionist, a story about a doctor and the rise of a powerful field of pediatric medicine.
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0: Non-stop nonsense on deck today. Tune in. It's time for Common Man.
2: Oh, boy. Why should anybody aspire to be a common man, an average man? Do you realize what it means to be average? That means you're the best of the lousiest. And the lousiest of the best. Now, if we demand more and more for producing less and less, while the have-not nations encourage and inspire and indeed require hard work and maximum effort, if we deify the common men while they encourage and reward the uncommon ones, well, the end result of such a lopsided race as that is too obvious to require elaboration.
3: I mean, it's like, hello?
4: Fox into the paint, got a shot blocked from behind. I think Bones will get credit for that block. Here's Randall on the run, bullies his way to the rim and stuffs it through before Wemby could come back and block the shot.
5: Take that,
4: there's
5: Wemby.
4: A foul as well. Now still working with the dribble against Harrison Barnes. Sets up Randall in the corner. Three ball on the way is good. Splashdown from the corner for Julius Randall. Give Ant another dime.
6: Goes right to get left.
4: Fox now up to four. 80-79. Here's Edwards right side of the floor, guarded by Champagne. They isolate him there. Ant to the baseline, runs it up and hits it. Ant comes up a little bit gingerly, but looks to be okay. Ant on the right side with Champagne on him now with Wembanyama on him. Six to shoot. Ant settles for the three. Right side, it's on its way. It's nothing but nets. Anthony Edwards' third three. He's up to 13.

0: Minnesota is so hot.
1: There's only one way to beat us. Starts with the C and ends with a T.
2: Yes! Take that! Right side, Anthony Edwards. Keldon Johnson is on him. And working hard with a right-handed dribble. Now the crossover to the left. Eight to shoot. Still beyond the arc. Now gets the seam. Into the paint. Floater up. It rattles around. It drops in. Anthony Edwards now up to 18 points. He's hit 8 of 12 shots. And now Ant having some words with Keldon Johnson. Those two have to be separated by referee Mark Davis.
1: We said it was going to be a tough guy game. And in a tough guy game, playoff football in December, you got to execute. And you can't leave plays on the field.
3: We're coming. We're coming.
4: Sometimes I get a good feeling. What do you think?
5: Yeah. What do you think of that?
6: I get a feeling that I never
7: have
6: before. No, I get a good feeling.
7: What do you think of that?
2: Under 5 minutes to play. Wolves up by six. They've got possession. TJ Shannon, 10 to shoot, on a dribble, on the attack, off glass. Oh, the shot blocked by Wemby. Rebound McDaniels to the corner. Conley, he fires the three and hits it. What a sequence that is. The Timberwolves have their largest lead of the game. They're up nine with 4:41 left. 55 seconds left to play, and the Wolves up by four. Randall against Vassell, top of the key, spin move in the paint, runs it up, off glass and hits it. What a shot by Julius Randall.
8: I think it was it.
2: 19 points, 10 rebounds. Wolves by six with under 50 seconds to play.
9: What'd you say?
10: A whole lot of
11: I just want to say, you doubted us, but now we're here.

0: with five to shoot against Vassell. Mid-range jumper off the back iron. No. Harper the rebound. They get it to Wemby. Back to Harper. 3 seconds left. Now with two. Champagne moves to his left. Fires a three at the buzzer. It's off the front rim. No good. The ball game is over. The Timberwolves have stolen game one in San Antonio. 104-102.
1: You may have just heard me exhale. That's the first time I've been able to do that because I closed my eyes when Champagne threw up that last second.

0: I'm still not here yet. So now, when I break at 6 minutes, I hope I get down there and there's food left for me, because I don't know what I'm going to do, because I didn't bring a lunch because I knew it was Cinco de Mayo Taco Tuesday closing day. But I'm really excited about it because I'm hungry. That game, I worked up an appetite watching that game last night. I've not eaten since dinner last night. I'm one of those, what do they call, intermittent fasters. And that's what I did. And I'm intermittent fasting and everything. I'm intermittently fast when I play golf. I'm intermittently fast when I talk. I'm intermittently fast when I do this, that, lat. There was some breaking news today. Well, first of all, Tennessee, when you have both your winter sports teams in the playoffs, it's almost like they both seem to be courting us. In other words, they are vying for our
1: attention.
0: Attention. That's exactly what they're doing. They're vying for our attention. And you have members of the air staff are definitely in the basketball community. PA's, and I know he likes hockey too, and Barrera likes hockey, but they're both in the basketball community, yep. Wouldn't you agree? Then you're in the...
1: Timberwolves superfan, Dan, right. K-fans Dan Barrera.
0: So, and you're in the hockey community. How about the morning show? Do we know? Do we have any indication? Do
1: they Corey's a basketball guy.
0: Okay. Sauce is an NFL
1: I don't think
0: Sauce
1: is really
0: guy.
1: Either. Yeah, he's just more NFL. Yeah.
0: So I don't know.
1: I don't think hockey cares about any of it.
0: Right. And I would say, for me, I'm really not in either community. So I think you'll... I find myself wanting to...
1: You're kind of the black sheep.
0: I am. I find myself wanting to... Maybe I'll be there to share the land. Maybe I'll be there to shake your hand and we'll give it away. And we'll all share the land by the... It was the Guess Who's... Well, War and Peace kind of a song. Everybody had a song that was supposed to be about anti-Vietnam, and Share the Land was kind of that way. Baby, I'll be there to shake your hand. Baby, I'll be there to and give it away, and we all live together. Talk about together now. Great song, by the way. Anyway, so the Wolves were on the front page until about 10 minutes ago, 15 minutes ago, when it was announced that, I know it's not breaking news anymore, but I just love the sounder. John Hines, the head coach of the Minnesota Wild, has announced that Gus Bus will be between the pipes tonight. He will be the netminder for game 2 of the best of 7 Western Conference semifinal matchup between top-seeded Colorado and the third-seeded Minnesota Wild. And Tennessee, we'll take a deep dive. And no matter what, you can look at digital. I just did a goaltender.
1: I watched it.
0: Did you watch it?
1: Yeah.
0: Well, I let it
1: That's
0: in on my
1: good stuff.
0: I let it in on my glove hand though. Well, I didn't have a glove on. I was barehanded, which I'm not as I'm not as good goaltending with a bare hand. But
1: well, Father Time is undefeated.
0: Yeah. There's a lot of speculation as to why they made, because we talked about it quite a bit yesterday. Do we stay with you know? Hey, you know, every one bad apple don't spoil a whole bunch, girl. Give it one more chance before you give up on love, right? And so that okay, well, you know, everybody's entitled to a lemon. A clunker, right? And as we discussed yesterday, it wasn't all on Volstead. You know, the defense was maybe shaky would be a apt description of how they played. And so it's like, well, you know, it's like you fall off a bike, you get back up on it. However, because it's the Cup, sometimes decisions have to be made. And maybe they felt like Volstead's played a lot of games in a row, right? He's played every game for how many now?
1: Seven.
0: Well,
1: and I think the final regular season right. game as well.
0: Okay, eight. So 8 games in a row. And I don't know if that's unusual for this. You would know better than I do. I know they've rotated goalies probably like a 60-40, I think, has been this year. I think that's what you said, but I could be wrong. Maybe you didn't say that. Maybe I just made that up. But so I don't know if 8-9 games is normal. Also, there's some speculation that possibly... Maybe Colorado has found his, you know how if you, are you a Bible guy? Samson, they cut off his hair and he lost all his strength. So in other words, maybe they found his weak spot, his Achilles heel. That maybe they, because didn't he give up most of his goals on the glove hand side?
1: A lot of them are up high, yeah.
0: Yeah, up high glove hand side. So maybe they've got that figured out and maybe it's time let's back off a little bit and let's give Gus Bus another opportunity. I don't really have a problem with it. The only thing that we did discuss is I can't get inside

0: wall in St. Paul's head. Will he go, they don't trust me anymore, I'm really bad, I don't know what I'm going to do, if I get another chance, am I going to be really bad again? If he's that kind of, I wouldn't think he's got that mentality, but we don't know until he...
1: They trusted him enough to give him game one.
0: Right.
1: And every game after that, so...
0: Right, but what I'm saying is you don't know how he'll feel, because he might feel bad about giving up all those goals, and then now that they pulled him out, he might feel like, well, they think I can't do it. You're right, they did trust him, but we can't get into Wally's head. We don't know, and we'll see when he gets another opportunity to play. My guess is he's not done, unless Gus Bus pitches a shutout tonight, and he's brilliant. Then you go to Gus Bus in Game 3. And if Gus Bus is brilliant in Game 3, you stick with Gus Bus. And if Gus Bus is brilliant in Game 4, you stick with them. So it's definitely a fluid situation, to say the least. We'll talk about the Wild in Game 2 tonight that you'll hear on this radio. It is tonight, isn't it?
1: Yes, 7 o'clock tonight.
0: Got it right. Because Abbott's worried that I never know when the game... I don't know when the Wolves play next. Is that tomorrow night?
1: It's tomorrow night, yes.
0: It is tomorrow night. Well, that's not that strange of a question, because the Wild now aren't going to play until Saturday after they play tonight. There's no rhyme or reason to how they put these schedules together. So the Wolves will play tomorrow night. They win last night. What if all those experts think now? Every expert, remember we read from AI yesterday when it said, well, most experts are picking the Spurs to win and probably 4-1. Well, I guess it could be 4-1, but that means the Spurs will have to win 4 in a row, and I'm not sure they can do that. So we'll break. We'll come back. Tana B has a keyword for us. We'll do Peek at the Purple, that, and so much more on the Common Man program here on The Fan.
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0: 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I've got my lunch finally arrived, and I'm so excited. 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Dad, I don't see anything Viking-related. Did you? We talked a little bit yesterday about... And I don't even know if we did this during Peek at the Purple, but just the Vikings, Alec Lewis, who writes Vikings for the Fish for the Athletic, wrote a piece about, you know, well, here we are with the team, and here's our depth chart for our different rooms, and we talked about the quarterback room and how he's listed Kyler Murray as the starting quarterback. And as you mentioned, we think KOC sort of tipped his hand in that interview when he talked about, and so when Kyler does this, but then again, it's really pretty much any quarterback that does this. So, and I think most people feel like they'd be really surprised if he wasn't the starting quarterback. The only way I think he's not is if he incurs some type of a major injury, or he's just absolutely terrible and spends all of his time playing video games, which was kind of the rap on him for a while when allegedly they had to write it into his contract that would you please spend some time studying the playbook instead of spending all of your time playing video games. But I also saw when I looked at this this piece by where did it go? Here it is, by Alec Lewis. He took, you know, each position room and took a look at them. And yesterday we looked at the quarterbacks. The running back room tend to be, as it sits right now, starter Aaron Jones, depth chart Jordan Mason, and then Damon Claiborne.
1: Yep.
0: Others on the roster, Xavier Scott, Keyjohn Owens. He writes, Mason is a far more effective runner than Jones at this stage, but Jones has three down skills, earning the top spot. He's an admirable pass protector and can run an advanced route tree for a running back. The burst and durability are questions. To cover for them, the Vikings can lean into Mason's vision and efficiency. This flew a bit under the radar, but in 2025, Mason forced the second highest missed tackle rate among all NFL running backs, according to next-gen stats. Claiborne's role will depend on his day-to-day consistency and absorption of the scheme. Pass those tests, and he could emerge as a frequent option down the back half of the season. Jones has had a really fine career, but I do think he's... would you agree with my opinion that his best days are probably behind him? And so I don't know how excited I am. And I do like the kid, the Jordan Mason kid. I do like him. And that stat I did not realize about the missed tackle bit. That's a nice stat there. I'm not real excited about the running back room. Are you? I mean, what are your thoughts? I mean, there's worse, I suppose, but.
1: Not in the current state. You went into the draft knowing it was not a, after Jeremiah Love, it was not a good running back draft. But out of all the positions, I know running back position is starting to get valued a little bit more than it once was, but I still think in the grand scheme of things, offensive line is going to matter more than your actually specific running back. But you're right. Yeah. I mean, Jordan Mason's Aaron Jones, let's just face it. He's just like a Brian Dunsing comfortable sweater, right? Like, he's going to go out there. He's going to know the offense. He's going to know he's going to be able to block on third downs. Like, he's not going to make mistakes. I am curious to see whether Damon Claiborne, obviously, if there's an injury, he's going to be counted on. But even without injuries, if everyone's healthy, if he starts chiseling into Aaron Jones's time at all, because he's going to be kind of be the Aaron Jones replacement, and he's going to be the fastest running back in the room.
0: We also employ a fullback. We think that's important. Not many teams do anymore. Max Bredesen. In recent years, O'Connell has loved using C.J. Ham as a third-down pass protector. Bredesen has the smarts and physicality to handle the same duty. The Vikings also could lean further into heavier personnel in 2026, considering the addition of assistant head coach Frank Smith. Last year, Smith was the offensive coordinator for the Miami Dolphins, who used a fullback on 25% of their offensive snaps. Bredesen's versatility should allow him to line up on the line next to tight ends or as a wing player in the backfield. He figures to be a well-used offensive weapon. I don't know. I mean, when you bring in an assistant who used a fullback more than some others, you think that's a tell? In other words, you think that they will use him. He will become an important part of the offense.
1: I think, out of all the guys in the draft, he might be the one, especially the day two guys, or day three guys, I should say, that probably going to have the best chance of being a notable player throughout the year. Because it's already a position where you just left someone in C.J. Ham. They showed in previous years, even when KOC took over, they still use C.J. Ham a bit. He'll play special teams. So, out of all the guys on day three, not like the highest upside guy, but if you're looking for a guy that's, isn't going to be out of the league in 2-3 years, that's probably a guy. He's going to be here. He's going to be on the roster. He's going to play.
0: Let's play. So there you go. 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
1: Only a high of 53 today, low of 35 tonight.
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1: Okay, fan, welcome some great shows to Mystic Lake Amphitheater. 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
21: Couple 13, 14 past Common Man program. Our Brad Sean Bryant, KFAN text line. This one said, yawn, meaningless May football talk, but you are the professionals and we are. Leave the meaningless May football talk to the professionals. We have a sponsor obligation. And Tenneby, Viking football, meaningless? It means everything to me right now. I mean, Viking football rules supreme in this town. The Vikings could sign a third-string wide receiver right now, would blow the Wolves and the Wild right off the front pages. I'm just telling you, it would. It's just the truth, the whole truth, and nothing but the truth. Wolves win last night. I enjoyed the game, tend to be. It was a physical day. Both teams played defense. Wembanyama was, it's everything he's advertised, though offensively he didn't score like he's capable. Well, I think the Wolves did a nice job on preventing him being as efficient offensively, I think, as he normally is. I was reading a piece in The Athletic, kind of an analysis of the game, and I think it's a cliche, and there might be some truth to it, though I think it's a little overblown and a little overwrought, if that's the right word, overwrought. Not like rotten egg, just overwrought, W-R-O-U-G-H-T, that the Spurs don't have a real playoff pedigree as of late, right? I mean, obviously they've won NBA championships. As the franchise, San Antonio, they must have won 4 or 5 NBA titles, right?
1: Oh, yeah.
21: Over the years.
1: Yeah.
21: In the Wild have none. But as a recent vintage, the Wild are much more playoff tested, having gone to the Western Conference Finals last couple of years in a row. And it seemed like the tenor of the story that I read today in The Athletic was almost as if, well, that was the difference in the game, that the Wolves are, as a matter of fact, the author of the piece is Jared Weiss, who writes for The Athletics. And he says, winning a first-round series usually entails the higher seed's talent advantage blanketing everything. That doesn't really happen at this stage, at least in today's West. The difference between the Spurs and Wolves this season was consistency over stretches of months. But playoff series go down in a relative instant, just a week or two of a pair of teams ramming at each other. Their best has to show up now, and the Wolves don't have any question about their identity, and their key guys have plenty of postseason experience. Most of the Spurs are just getting their feet wet, and it showed in Game 1. The Wolves are built different. They're longer, stronger, fiercer. The game plan is so much more complex against them, and it took the Spurs out of their comfort zone in the half court. The entirety of the Wolves' defense conspired to keep Wembanyama from getting downhill by sending early help to the free throw line. Randall turned into a lead blocker on offense to move him out of the way in crunch time. If it was that much of a difference, if it was that simple, it wouldn't have come down to a missed jump shot at the end of the game. You know, I mean, I'm not trying to diminish playoff experience. I think it does mean something, but I've said this before to you. Once the games start, I think all of these players that have played, they've all played at a high level, so maybe they haven't been deep in an NBA playoff run, but in all their times playing basketball, from Pop Warner, Howard Pulley, travel basketball, high school, college, whatever the case may be, they've all played in big moments and important ball games. They all have. So I think that's a little overblown. Because, if how do you say his name? I listened to it over and over again so I could get it. The kid that missed the shot. Champagne?
1: It looks like Champagne.
21: Yeah, but it's not Champagne. His name is... I listened to the pronunciation like 10 times. If he hits that shot at the buzzer, and that was a wide open three. If he hits that shot at the buzzer, instead of talking about how gutty Edwards was playing through significant pain in both knees, okay?
1: Champagne, that's it.
21: When I used to memorize basketball, high school basketball, I used to do play-by-play basketball at the state tournament. I'd do like four games in a row. The team that I was calling the games for, whoever their opposition was, I'd never seen them play basketball before. So I'm running over to the coach between games when we sent it back to the studio and going, can you tell me who your 11 starters are? And I'd write their names down. And then you try to figure out little methods to pronounce their names correctly and to match up a number with a name. And what'd you say? How do you pronounce that again?
1: Champagne.
21: I'll just have to think of...
1: Just think of the coin, penny.
21: Yeah, or Penny Hardaway. Champagne. So think of...
1: I would just think of this show being a sham.
21: Yeah.
1: And then Penny Hardaway.
21: Or how about a sham and we're getting pennies? We're getting paid pennies. You're right. The show is a sham and we're going to get paid pennies to do it. Champagne.
0: I always love that.
21: If he hits that shot, instead of talking about how gutty Edwards was, and he was, you can tell he's still... He's fighting through a lot of pain. He's the tough guy, right? He's rubbed a little Robitussin on it and eaten some, rubbed a little dirt on it and ate some Robitussin. He's playing through pain, and he had a solid game last night, especially fourth quarter. Started out really well. He hit the game tying bucket, and then he hit another 3-pointer that gave them the lead. But if that 3-pointer goes in and we lose at the buzzer, the talk is, how does Ant turn the ball over on an inbounds play?
1: We're talking
21: about
1: the meltdown at the end of the game.
21: Yes, exactly. Yeah. That's what we're talking about. And that's why there's such
1: Even before then, they went to Julius Randle for that last shot in the offensive possession.
21: Yes.
1: Like, why is Ant not touching the ball? In the final possession, when you have a 2-point lead, why is Ant not touching the ball? Your best offensive player. Who was playing well offensively?
21: Sorry about that cough. I tried to hit the cough switch. You're right. And so it's a whole different narrative.
1: But even on that throw-in... I was annoyed. I know maybe some will say that's just a bad throw-in by Ant, and you might be partially correct. I was annoyed that, like, our throw-in play is just going to be Julius Randle trying to post up with his hand up. Like, can't we, like, call some sort of play where we're setting picks and like making an effort to move to get open instead of just standing. That just, the whole play just boggled my mind.
21: And maybe, maybe Ant was being magnanimous by saying I threw in a lazy pass and that was my fault. Cause it was, it did seem like, a little bit lazy. And so anyway,
1: which you and I don't put up with on this show.
21: Well, that's it. There's we're not, laziness is not part of our vocabulary. I can't even spell the word. L-A-Z-I-N-E-S-S. But I but that didn't happen, right? And are we to think that, well, because of the Wolves playoff experience, that's the reason they won the game? I don't think so. But I will say this. I always refer to that bum Phillips. Last year we got to the door. This year we knocked on it. Now we're going to kick it in next year. I do think the experience that does mean something is the bad taste that's in your mouth from having lost in the Western Conference Finals 2 years in a row. You're that close to getting the NBA Finals and you get bounced. So maybe a bit more determination, maybe a bit more focus. You know, there was also written in a piece.
1: Well, that's what I was going to say on the experience front, right? Like, if you compare and can contrast the Wild's Game 1 performance in Colorado to the Wolves' Game 1 performance in San Antonio, the Wild, to me, looked like a team that had given it all against Dallas and did not come out sharp in Game 1. They did not, all those little attention to details, the focus. And that could have easily been the Wolves after just beating a team that's their rival in the Denver Nuggets. But to me, it's weird to say this because of how they performed in the regular season, but the Wolves were the professional team in the market for Game 1.
21: Yes.
1: They played like a professional team, like a team that had been through. That's where I do think some of that experience does matter, of a couple runs of the Western Conference Finals where they know, hey, just because we won the next series, we got to be already thinking next game immediately. We got to shift our focus, whereas I think the Wild did not do that very well.
21: There was a quote from Finch, and I guess it wasn't in Sue Ann's piece. Sue Ann did a piece on Edwards today. There was, what do you mean the page is not available? It's got to be available. Here it is. Here's what, I know I can't, I'll look for it and get an exact quote, but here it is. It says, here's what Finch said. Coming off an emotional series like we just had versus Denver in years past, I think we would have come into the series a little more giddy, a little more relaxed. We weren't. We were able to level set and recognize as a whole new series, a whole new reality. And I think that's what we're both talking about there, is that it's now it's like, okay, before we beat them, hey, we got out of the first round, we're all happy, and we're all, everything's good. And then all of a sudden, well, wait now, but that's fine. But that's not when that's series one. Now you have another one to get to. And They were really good. And that goes back to, I think they were so frustrated getting bounced in the first two rounds, or in the Western Conference Finals the last 2 years, that's what was probably behind some of what Ant said early in the year about, you know, it just seems like we want to get through these games. Like, I'm not excusing this, but I'm sure as a team you're going, now we got to go through another 82-game schedule, a long 6 months or 5 month grind, whatever it is, to get to the place that we've been the last 2 years to try to do it again. And so you get a little impatient and you get a little bit, even though the regular season is meaningful to make the playoffs, because you already know you're one of the, you know, you're making the postseason barring season-ending injuries to two or three star players, right? Like, if DiVincenzo goes out earlier in the year, and let's say Ant's lost for a two-month period, what's a different story then, right? You'd be struggling to make the playoffs. But knowing that if you stay healthy, you're making postseason play, maybe it's human nature, it's your focus just isn't as strong, and now it is again. And so if experience was a difference last night, and I say there was probably some of that, we'll see if that changes with game two.
1: But that being said, you know, one of your guys that has the least amount of experience, you know, he was on the team last year, but he hasn't played a lot of significant minutes in the playoffs. Terrence Shannon Jr. got the start last night. He was terrific.
21: Yes.
1: 24 points. He's against a team that it's hard to attack the rim on because Wemby is probably the greatest shot blocker I've ever seen in my life. They were still going at him nonstop. He had some big buckets down the stretch there. He was fantastic.
21: Yeah, he was. And so that was it's nice to steal one at the Forum like that. You know, to get one on the road. And I talked this earlier about Volstead and what's in his head right now, you know, after a bad game and then not getting, you know, sometimes you do want to get back up on that bike and do it again. And now they're saying we're going to give it to Gus. And I'm sure it's, you know, my guess is he's psychologically tough and it won't affect him. But just talk about the psychological part of the, to me, which is much more fascinating than just the athletic, they're all great athletes at this point, right? Once you get to the pros, you're really good at what you do. But to me, it's the psychological part of the game. And that the Spurs now, they know that they had the number two seed. They had home court advantage. That's gone now. They lost the game, though it was anybody's game right up into the bitter end. But how do they handle it? Do they press a little bit now, right? Do guys, sometimes guys try to take matters into their own hands. And Wembanyama, he's, for as young as he is, he seemed pretty cool, calm, and collected last night during the game. But he didn't score like he did tonight. That's the credit to the Wolves' defense. They took him out of his game. Matter of fact, there was a quote from Wembanyama in that Athletic piece where he talked about how, and here it is. This is what he said. Regarding last night's game, he said, most of the Spurs are just getting their feet wet, and it showed in game one. Wembanyama said, it just went by like this, and that's not good. It means I didn't have the grasp on the game that I wish I did. So he wasn't prepared for it, especially the way the Wolves approached. The approach they took against Wembanyama, it sounds like he didn't really see it coming. And It made a big difference in the game.
1: Well, I will say on Wembanyama, you know, as the first half is transpiring, and he's got like, what, seven, eight blocks in the first half, I was thinking to myself, why do the Wolves keep going to the rim?
21: Right.
1: Because he's just, you can't get the ball past him.
21: Did he have 12 blocks?
1: He ended up with 12. Yeah. And a couple of them are arguably goaltends. But,
21: right.
1: As I'm watching, I'm like, why do we keep trying to do this? And then it started to make sense to me as the game went along, and even listening to Terrence Shannon Jr. talking after the game. I actually think it is kind of smart to go at him because you made him work.
21: Yeah.
1: You're making him exert. And now you're going to fail a good chunk of the time.
21: Absolutely.
1: And he's going to come up with his 13, 14 blocks. And it's darn impressive. I've never seen anyone defensively like it. But they were making him work. There was one time where Wembanyama had to run back from the other side of the floor.
21: Correct.
1: And, you know, he got the block, but he had to put in a lot of effort and exert a lot of energy, and maybe that had an impact on his offense. Maybe that's why he couldn't get to the inside. He was settling for perimeter three-point shots, which he clearly, you know, maybe he didn't have the legs to do it. I don't know. But I kind of like the mentality of the Wolves of, we don't care that you are elite at that. We are going to keep attacking that because that's just our aggressive mindset.
21: Because I'm the only major market radio talk show host in the country who can admit when they're wrong or maybe miscalculated or misjudged, for instance, a player's impact. When the Wolves reacquired, didn't we lose Connolly because of all the trades we did and then we got him back,
1: yes,
21: right? And when we got Connolly back, I remember saying something to that. I'm paraphrasing my own comment, but it was something like, well, he's got nothing left. It's nice to have him back on the club, and maybe he can do some rah-rah and shake pom-poms for us. But, you know, as far as is having an impact on a game in a meaningful way, I just don't see it being there anymore. Yet he was very good last night. He was really good last night. And so was the Shannon kid. He played really well last night. So those two guys. Matter of fact, somebody sent to the Bradshaw and Bryant KFAN text line, and I think this is accurate. He says that the two that Shannon and Connolly combined for zero turnovers in 58 minutes. That's an astonishing number because, you know, you obviously want to limit your turnovers, but it just seems by accident you're going to turn the ball over.
1: Especially
21: once,
1: for Shannon because of the pace he plays at.
21: Yes, correct.
1: He plays kind of at that frenetic pace.
21: And Connolly is trying to move the ball around and get the people in the right position, so you might have an errant pass or two, but that was pretty impressive.
1: Connolly makes the right play every time. He's limited, obviously, defensively. He's not the same offensive force he was, but if you get him open, he'll hit a shot. But he'll move the ball to the right spot where it needs to go. The ball doesn't get sticky when he's on the court.
0: Here's a text that says, only third game all year, Wemby played 40 minutes. So, and that goes back to, we talk about how teams perform over 82 games. My concern with the Wolves treating the game, I just thought of it. You're not. It's sort of disrespectful to the fan who pays big money to come to a game, a home game, and then you don't give. Admittedly, they've said it themselves that we don't give the effort all the time. But when teams see different approaches throughout the season, and now you get into the playoff times, and you know Wemby's playing San Antonio, puts it where they did they win 60 games. So you win 60 games, a lot of times you're facing opposition that's probably a little soft. They're in game 48. They're a terrible team in a terrible city with a terrible fan and a terrible stadium, and they're giving token resistance to Wemby, right? And so Wemby's having his way and doesn't have to play 40 minutes because San Antonio's got another one in the win column and they've got the game under control, you know? And they're really, they're no, you know, even close games, the better team that's superior to the other team knows that at any moment. We see it happen all the time in basketball. The underdog team, look at Detroit and Orlando. Orlando goes up 3-1. Detroit finally gets serious. They are the better team and they showed it by winning 3 in a row. Now that's playing with fire to get behind 3-1, but you know, Wemby playing 40 minutes like that, you know, it's
1: I think he probably has to, because they have a pretty small lineup other than him. They don't have a lot of bigs. When he's off the floor, the Wolves have guys who can attack the rim. Anthony Edwards, Bones can attack the rim. Jaden McDaniels, if Io is playing, he can attack the rim. So the second, even Naz Reid can attack the rim. Like the second Wemby gets out of the game for just a little bit, then the Wolves get in full-on attack mode. They don't have a lot of bigs.
0: A couple of people, and you had mentioned that maybe some of those blocks were goaltending. Several other people have said the same thing. And I'm always, Teddy, I have to admit, I'm always a little skeptical when fans of the hometown team are questioning officiating calls. You know, because everybody does. We're all, you know, that's human nature. It seems like, regardless of the sport, happens in football a lot too, because you know it's so bang bang, and you know that wasn't holding. That should have been pass interference, you know. And you sometimes wonder, well, really, were they goaltending? Or
1: I mean, the head coach questioned it too, so it wasn't just the fans. But
0: well, no, I know.
1: Yeah,
0: but the head coach is always going to question that. I mean, did the San Antonio head coach question it? No, of course the head coach is going to question it. And I wanted to finish what I was saying though. First, I'm not saying that some weren't goaltending that may have been goaltending. But that's what you're going to come. I expect the coach to say that, even if he doesn't believe it, because you're trying to gain any advantage you can by complaining about the calls, hoping that the officials will watch it a little closer next game. There certainly could have been some that were goaltending, but I think that, again, that's a little overblown too, because every you saw it again last night. Anytime there was a foul called, the player that got fouled is going, I didn't foul him. Well, what are you talking about? I didn't follow him. It's the same thing. Did he follow him or did he not? Was it goaltending or was it not? I'm sure there was one or two that were probably goaltending, but that's going to happen in the basketball game. Not every call is going to be right. There are going to be goaltending. There are going to be calls that they called goaltending and it wasn't. There are going to be times where it was and they don't call it. And same thing with fouls too. So I would expect the coach, I'm sure Finch saw it that way as goaltending. That would only make sense. We'll pause. We'll come back to legendary one, Mark Rosen. I know he wasn't courtside last night because the game was in San Antonio, but I'm sure Charlie's hooking him up for game 4. We'll take a break. We'll come back. 5-3-4, Tanner, what you got for us?
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0: Look up, look down, look around, look up, look down, look around. In the trees and on the ground, 'cause the ALB must be found.
1: Some signs of the ALB are dime-sized holes on tree trunks, a sawdust-like material called frass, and the beetle itself, with a long black body and white spots.
0: Look up, look down, look around, look up, look down, look around. In the trees and on the ground, 'cause the ALB must be found.
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8: Couple 13, 14 passed on Common. He's 10 and B. A couple of text messages that say there's video evidence of his three of his blocks hitting the backboard first. I didn't say that there weren't. There's no room for crybabies in the NBA. Do you want me to go back? There's video evidence that both McDaniels and Ant traveled at least two times each and were given the basket, and they traveled. I mean, they're going to miss them. They're not going to get them all. Yeah, I'm sure there was a couple that were goaltending. That's not what we're saying. It happens. Every single game, there are calls that are made and calls that are not made, calls that should have been made and calls that shouldn't have been made. We won the game. We had Wembanyama work his tail off, and I think it did affect them. We're in a good spot right now. We're up one game. Look, I know they can't. I'm already looking towards Oklahoma City. I don't think that San Antonio can beat us. I think we have too much. I don't know if moxie's the right word, but I'm looking past the San Antonio Spurs and looking for a collision course in the Western Conference Finals with the
7: I think it's going to be the Wolves and the Thunder in the Western Conference Finals, and you're on your
8: That's
7: own.
8: That's exactly
7: that.
8: What I think, too. I couldn't agree with you more. Time now for 5-3-4, brought to you by the Willow River Company.
9: 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Question number 1.
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0: face the Avalanche in Colorado tonight. Game two of their best of seven series. Avs leads that series 1-0. Puck drops at 7 p.m. tonight on The Fan. The head coach, Sean Hines, already announced that Philip Gustafson will get the start over Jesper Valstead. Common, what is your prediction for tonight's game?
1: I'll tell you a page out of Paul Simon's songbook. He says, get off the bus, Gus. I say, get on the Gus bus. I think Gus will play well. I think the Wild will even the series. Now, you know, we talked where I was doing the old, you know, why are we afraid of Colorado? Why are we afraid of Dallas? They should be afraid of us. I can see why we're afraid of, why people are afraid of Colorado. That's a really, they're fast. They're physical. They can score.
0: They're speedy.
1: Yeah, and it's hard to keep.
0: They play pace. A skill game.
1: They do play a skill game. This is maybe a little bit of a homer in me. I think it really this goes. This is probably as obvious as it comes. If Gus rises to the occasion and doesn't give up 9 goals, I think we got a pretty good chance to win. One was an empty netter. If Gus doesn't give up 8 goals, I think we have a pretty good chance to win. I like our chances. I mean, it was a 1-goal game, right? Because forget the empty netter. It was a 1-goal game.
0: That was a 2-goal game before the empty netter, but yeah.
1: Right. But I like our chances. I mean, because we were with them. We hung with them the entire game. So I like them. How about you?
0: I definitely think both teams are going to be playing a little bit more defensive-minded tonight. Not that both teams will... Colorado just has an innate offensive instinct, so it's not like they're just going to complete the Jacques Lemaire neutral-zone trap all of a sudden tonight. But, you know, they were leaky defensively as well. Even they haven't announced who's going to start in goal for them tonight. They're keeping it secret right now.
1: Who is their backup? Burzgovlov?
0: I don't... I mean, both their goalies... I know statistically we're pretty good this season.
1: Is he from Lakeville South?
0: Not that I know of. Right. I think just Jake Ottinger is.
1: Is he from South or North? I can't recall. Ottinger. I think he's from Lakeville North,
0: but I don't. Yeah. I'm not 100% certain. I just know he's from Lakeville.
1: Very good. There's another Lakeville kid on the team too.
0: On what team?
1: On Colorado.
0: Who's that?
1: I don't know. I heard him name and Deuce looked it up and
0: I know there's a War Road player. Oh, the guy who scored the goal from the other night, Kaminsky. Yeah, yeah, I wasn't even aware of him.
1: Yeah.
0: But they got another Minnesota player in Brock Nelson from War Road.
1: So they are the state of NHL hockey, I guess. I don't know. So, I like the Wild tonight.
2: Question number two.
1: Why you may as well.
3: It's time now to consider the course.
0: Yeah, yesterday we had Hollis Kavner on the program. Hollis Kavner from the 3M Open. He announced that world number one golfer Scottie Scheffler has committed to playing in the 3M Open up at TP Twin Cities in Blaine.
1: TPC.
0: What did I say?
1: You just said TP in the Twin Cities.
0: Oh, sorry. I just mispronounced it.
1: Yeah, TPC.
0: I know. I'm aware it's TPC. Yeah.
1: You're sure?
0: Yeah, okay. I just mispronounced it.
1: You didn't mispronounce it. You left out a letter.
0: Well, yeah.
1: That's what you meant.
0: How much will attendance increase with Scheffler in the mix, and will other top golfers follow Scotty here?
1: Well, Hollis said they were already, since they made the announcement at 10, but we were the first outlet to have Hollis on. He requested to be on the Common Man program, by the way. We text and talk more than most people know.
0: Aww.
1: Hollis does great work with the 3M Open and over at the Royal Club and many other places. But... I think we hear those things. You know, per capita, there's more people that golf in Minnesota than any other state in the country. And so we are a golf-loving state. We've always turned out for professional golf. We don't generally get a lot of it. We never had a regular tour. I mean, we had a regular tour stop back in the olden days. But, you know, in the last 30, 40 years, nothing, you know. And so we've had the U.S. Open and the PGA Championships a handful of times out at Hazeltine. We had a women's LPGA event at Edinburgh for 7 years in a row, but we don't get a lot of pro golf. And so I think attendance is already good. But anytime You have, look, if you name most of the golfers, let's take out Scheffler. And if you just pulled out a piece of paper and said, here's the field at the

0: I'm underselling it a little bit. Will other players,
1: especially if he's in the mix,
0: yeah,
1: on the weekend?
0: Well, yeah. Will other players?
1: Which he will be, won't he?
0: Well, I would think so, unless he. You know, sometimes it's human nature. Wolves don't want to play regular season games. If Scotty's here and gets off to a slow start, will he become bored and disinterested? I doubt it. I would think he'll be in the mix. Yeah, absolutely. As a matter of fact, if you're going to ask me who I think is going to win the 3-1 this year, I'm going to go out on a limb and say Scotty Scheffler's going to win. As far as other players following his lead, yeah, it's possible. I still think every player is a nomad. You know, they're their own entity, their own business. So they have to decide what's important to them and not. Some of the, you know, like last year, didn't JT play last year? I think we had several bigger names play, but that was because they wanted Ryder Cup points,
1: yeah,
0: or FedEx Cup points, whatever. So that's where some guys make the decision to play. That's one advantage to having, you know, that one of the, you know, that
1: towards the end of the season
0: after the Open Championship across the pond, is because some players need those points. You will get some of those better players that say they're all in. But yeah, there might be a few that will say, well, if Scotty's there, must be an okay tournament. Hollis made a big deal about the way his tournament treats the players and their families, and they do roll out the red carpet. I mean, they do the concert there. I think Luke Bryan was last year. I mean, they bring in big names for a concert. They do cookouts for the entire family. They open it up, and I think the players do like that. So it's not just a business trip where they show up at the tournament. They check into their hotel or their rented home, and they play and they leave. So yeah, I think it'll move the needle. But if big names come, it'll be mostly because they need those FedEx Cup points.
2: Question number 3. It's time now for multiple choice.
1: Common, which playoff game without a Minnesota team playing in it last night stuck out to you the most? A, the Knicks beating the 76ers 137-98, their third consecutive game winning by 25 plus points. B, the Hurricanes rallying for a 3-2 overtime win over the Flyers. Or C, the Golden Knights 3-1 victory over the Ducks.
0: I'll go with the NBA game because I do think it's is the East just that weak? Because I think historically over the past, 10, 15 years, I don't know what time frame, you might have a better grasp on that than I do. The West has just been deep.
1: I would imagine this year, yeah, the winner of the West will win it all.
0: Yeah, and so I look at that, and I wonder if it's just, I mean, New York, not to take anything away from New York, that's a good club, Bodega Cat and Brunson and et al. So but to win by those margins in playoff basketball, where you think the other team's got a vested interest, this isn't a game in mid-January, for crying out loud. It's the playoffs. Guys are laying on the line. They're in the training room. So I think it's pretty impressive that they're winning by those margins, for sure.
2: And that's it for today's edition of 5 Questions. Well, actually, 3 questions, but 5 sounds like more than 4.
0: By the way, what did I do with my cheat sheet? 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

0: tend to be a lot of bitterness, a lot of snarkiness, a lot of anger here on the Brad, John, Brian, K. Van text line. Assuming so, my comment to today's show is the common man talks too much. What the hell am I supposed to do? Sign language? It's my show. It's called the Common Man Program. It's
1: literally your job.
0: My comment today's show is a common man talks too much and doesn't let Tina B, it should be Tina B, not Tina B, Tina B talk enough.
2: Huh?
0: I give an opportunity to talk all the time. You probably talk more than any other producer on, right?
1: Yeah.
0: On all the shows, especially when it comes to the Wild. I just turn it over to you. He says, the 534 question was about the Minnesota Wild. Comment had nothing to add and then didn't let Tina B give his commentary. What was your question?
1: Yeah, I thought you let me.
0: Yeah, what was your question?
1: I just asked for your prediction for tonight.
0: Yeah, and then I asked you for yours. And you gave it. And you stopped talking. Then he says, next question was on the 3M Open. He spent 10 times more time on that question than the Minnesota Wild. What the hell? So now he's timing. How much so? Is that how we're going to judge?
1: This reminds me of occasionally you'll hear of like youth hockey parents that have like stopwatches in the stands.
0: Right.
1: And they're hitting start and stop when their kid's out on the ice to determine how much ice time they're getting compared to the others.
0: So it's just like, calm down. I'm sorry. Guess what? Saturday. 10 until noon, you're not going to hear Tita Green. We're being preempted for Beyond the Pond. Micheletti and Faulness will talk two non-stop hours about the Wild. Non-stop. They will talk about nothing else but the Wild. They may throw in some other NHL playoff hockey observations, but they're going to talk Wild. You'll get it. He asked me about the 3M Open, and he asked me, it was a double-edged sword question. Yeah. It was two questions in one. Will Scotty bring other players here? And will Scotty sell tickets? Here's a prime example of how fake news gets started. Come on, common man. We all know why Scotty Scheffler is coming. It's two words, appearance fee. So now he'll tell somebody, well, Scotty's getting an appearance fee. And then if people will say, the PGA prohibits appearance fees. It's not allowed. There's not an appearance fee attached to this. He might get.
1: Or they'd all be holding out for all the tournaments.
0: Yeah. That's it. And I guess he could get paid under the table, but would the PGA Tour or the 3M Open, everybody really take a chance on that word getting out? Other players would find out. Word travels fast. Oh, you're paying him? Well, guess what? I ain't showing up unless I get some money. It's the most preposterous thing. But that's how stuff happens. It has nothing to do with an appearance fee. I guess it could be under the table. I guess that's possible. But I think that's highly unlikely. Because the other thing is, Tanby, could you Google how much Scotty Scheffler's made playing golf and what he gets on endorsements? It's like, so what are you going to offer him that's going to make him want like $500,000? Now, that's nothing to sneeze at, but can you make that last? $500,000 after taxes, you're talking about $300,000. Spend, save, invest. Use, flaunt. Can he make that last?
1: I mean, I don't know endorsement money. I don't know how much you got paid to do Happy Gilmore 2, that kind of stuff.
0: Right.
1: But just in career earnings on the golf course, $110 million.
0: And then, you know, he does take that money. He invests. He saves.
1: He's flaunts.
0: He's not going to come because of an appearance fee. They can't pay him enough. But that's how fake news gets started. So now he'll tell somebody, oh, it's an appearance fee. That's what it is. It's two words. Just like he was so assured of it. Just two words, common. It's an appearance fee. No, it's not an appearance fee. That has nothing to do with it. There are no appearance fees. There's another one. How much are they paying Scheffler to show up? They're not paying him to show up. You want to know the truth of the matter is, Hollis Kapner is highly regarded by all the players on tour. He's been a part of the tour for years. He was best friends with Arnie Palmer. He's good to the players. My guess is Scheffler is doing him a favor. Hollis said he's tried to get Scotty for years now. He bugs him all the time. And he finally probably just said, you know what, Hollis? I'll go ahead and come. I'll show up this year. And he said, great. That's all this is. Why do people, it's like, where do people come from? Where are they going? Where have they been? Where are they going? Where are they at? Oh, here's one. For crying out loud, folks, it's the Common Man program. Tenneby will get his own show someday. Wow, you got, huh? Even you were laughing at that.
1: And then I will, and you'll be complaining that I talk too much.
0: Yes.
1: You'd rather have someone else to listen to.
0: And you know what? Getting back to the Gus Bus thing, you know, I talked about, you know, the one thing you do, there's always a chance psychologically that Volstead will have his feelings hurt. Well, you know what? As Lil B says, we don't have time for feelings. If that's the case, that's the case. But you got to win hockey games. And you do have another goaltender that's really good, by the way. And it's probably good to give the guy a break. I don't have a problem with it at all. Now, if Gus Bus is brutal and we lose 6-2 and he gives up soft goals, well, I don't know. I don't know what to tell you. I mean, I don't think that's on Volstead, and I don't think that's a mistake for the coaching staff to make that change. Do you agree with that, Tenneby? I mean, I don't have a problem with making a change on the starting goaltender tonight.
1: I don't think I would have made the change.
0: Oh, okay.
1: I understand your goalie gave up 8 goals, and like I said yesterday, maybe there's stuff behind the scenes mentally or psychologically that you see from Volstead. We're like, hey, let's give this guy a break. And that's stuff that I can't see. But I guess I've never been super trustworthy of Gustafson. I think he's a solid goalie. I don't think he's a great goalie. But he wasn't playing well down the stretch. He's had a bunch of time off. Now, that can flip the other way. Clearly, you're going to have a motivated Gustafson tonight, right? A guy who hasn't seen the net in a couple of weeks and knows, hey, this is my shot. If I want to have some of this net for the rest of the playoffs, I got to go perform tonight, and I got to do it against Colorado Avalanche. So I am eager to see how he responds. From the hurt feelings on the Volstead, I don't buy that. One, they had enough faith in him to start him in game one anyway, and they've let him play an entire series. I think most goalies understand, hey, we have two good goalies here, and if one of us slips, you're going to go to the other one. And if he does have hurt feelings, which I don't believe he does, but if he does, it's okay for your player to have hurt feelings every once in a while. Like you don't want your players to be happy with sitting and not playing, and you want them to be motivated and inspired. And hey, I'm going to go get that net back next time next time I get a chance. So it's okay for your professional athletes to be hurt a little bit every once in a while.
0: Now that you have a new producer named Tina, do you think she will be interim producer over the next 20 years as well? I don't know if I'm ready for Tina. I don't know if Tina can handle the job. I'm not going to make any rash decisions and just give someone the...
1: Do I need to make some changes?
0: No, I don't think you
1: have to become fine. Tina?
0: Well, you maybe could raise your voice. Someone has said my voice gets screechy when I get defensive. I wasn't being defensive. I was being animated because I'm just... It had nothing to do with being defensive. It was, I can't believe that, because I wasn't defending myself. What I was talking about was people claiming, well, I guess I was early on. I was defending myself on, you know, well, you read these text messages and wonder whether he thinks I talk too much. Well, that's my show and that's what I'm supposed to do. And then the other guy says, it's two words. It's an endorsement fee. No, it's not. Here's a way if you wanted to pay more money, if this was important, and I don't think this is that important to Scotty, but you could say, hey, 3M will give you $500,000 if you'll speak to their company, you know, on Tuesday evening of tournament week, right? Give them a speaking fee. I guess a speaking fee could be, and I don't even know if that
1: you
0: happens.
1: You could circumvent?
0: You could circumvent it that way. You could say, hey, look, you want to come to our tournament? And by the way, we'll hire you. You know, 3M wants to hire you for a speaking engagement. They'll give you $500,000 if you'll speak to their employees.
1: And we'll throw it around with the common man at Loggers Trail.
0: Exactly. Loggers Trail, hit knockdown, punch, cut, fade, draws. Then he might do that. Speaking of the Wild, Wild today, and then Rosen just before 2:00. Tell him what you got.
1: Yeah, this is Wild today. It's brought to you by Chan Hassan Dinner Theater. The Wild and Avalanche square off tonight in Game 2. With Colorado leading that series 1-0. Jesper Valstedt gave up 8 goals in game 1, so head coach John Hines is making a change.
2: Gus is going to be in net tonight. We've had 2 very good goalies all year long. You know, Gus has played a lot of good hockey for us. Wally's taken the brunt of the playoffs. You know, he's played 7 straight games. Played very well. You know, the quick turnaround at the end of the series to come to Colorado. And, you know, we have confidence in both of our goalies. They're both excellent. They both played really good hockey. We believe in either one of them can win us a game. And I think it's a good opportunity to get Gus in the net. He's hungry to get in. You know, I think he dealt with not playing for a while. Obviously, while he played very well, our team won and continued to go through. But we got another excellent goalie that's hungry to get back in the net.
1: Yeah, so Gus Buss gets the start in net tonight. Hines also indicated that he has some other game time decisions on the Russell lineup, though he did not reveal them today. Wild and Avs game 2 tonight, 7 p.m. You can hear that game right here on The Fan. That was Wild Today. 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
1: 35 for low tonight, 53 and mostly sunny tomorrow.
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0: Tenby, I just can't listen to Cities 97 anymore. They play too much music.
1: It's about the music.
0: Yeah, well, that's what I thought. I mean, that's why you would listen. You're listening to the Common Man program because I think you want to listen to him talk. Here's another text message. Common just trying to hide those fat appearance fees Grandview Lodge dishes them out year after year. I'm not hiding from that.
1: Huh?
0: We do these endorsements and then we're paid for our services. Services rendered. Who's hiding from it? Pretty hard to hide from it when you're basically saying, once I get north of that Nook County line, my problems are behind me. Here's one that says, you seem to just like the Wolves winning. And he's got those smiling emojis or whatever they are with the tears coming down. How can you dislike a team that's on their way to a third consecutive Western Conference Finals? Well, I had to respond to that. I go, truth is, Common doesn't care if the local teams win or lose. Just like the local teams don't care if Common wins or loses in the ratings. Because they don't. I've mentioned that before, Tim. Do you think that Ant's going, he didn't even know who I am. And if he did, do you think he's out on the court going, well, I sure hope Common gets a good report card. And so, No. Now I prefer they win. It makes our jobs easier. And, you know, I like the distraction of daily life. I think it's exciting that both teams finally, you know, well, the Wolves have actually gotten out of the first round of the playoffs the last couple years, but leading up to that, until they got out of the first round of the playoffs, what is it, 3 years ago now or 2 years ago now? They had only done it once, 03, 04, terrible team, terrible city. It's after a while, it's like the same old team. They had seven consecutive playoff appearances under McHale and Flip. And they got bounced in the first round every time. Every time.
1: One and dones.
0: And then the Wild, they've also been the
1: one and dones.
0: One time, 03, 04, Western Conference plays. Did they get out of the first round though once and lost in the second round? Like
1: a couple
0: in 2015?
1: Times. 2 years in a row there they did.
0: So
1: they ran into the Blackhawks.
0: He says dislike the Wizards. I don't care enough either way. And I hope people don't take that wrong, because my job is to look at the results of the low. Part of it is. I mean, somebody else said, I love this text message even better. Where is it? This one, this is a good one. This one says, where the hell did it go? Oh, yeah, here it is. He goes, no, that's not it. The one was, there was one that was, that basically said, we want more, we need more of just the repeated nonstop nonsense, nonsensical bits, because that's what people really come for. So, yeah, I mean, it's better when the, hometown teams win. I like parades, but my job is to just, okay, here's what happened in the game. Here's the esoteric approach takes a different, you know, it takes a different approach to it, too. It sees things a little more differently than other people do. Everybody observes a game differently, okay? And they take a look at the game and they go, here is the reason this team won, or why this team lost, or why the game went in the direction that it did. And there are differences of opinion. That's what, you know, what makes America great is everybody's entitled to their opinion. The other great thing is you don't have to listen to them, and that makes it great. It also, especially at this time of the year, you know, there are a number of hosts on the radio station that call this time of year the sports abyss, because if the Wild and the Wolves, like normally, have been eliminated by this time of the year, and the Twins are playing bad and the Vikings haven't started yet, there is, if you are planning to base your radio show on sports, it gets a little bit more difficult. So this just gives you free stuff to talk about, right? How much time did we eat up today talking about the goalie said, the goalie decision? And the goalie decision, it's, I think you said it exactly right, that Gus has been chomping at the bit. More than likely, Ballstead understands, and he could use a break, and he's not going to curl up in the fetal position because he's not playing. And let's face it, both goalies do play all season long. Now, in postseason, I asked you this question. I don't know if you responded to it. Generally speaking, a team that makes a run through the playoffs, wins a couple three series, maybe gets to the conference finals, Stanley Cup finals, are both goaltenders generally seen, or is that just too hard to pin down? Is it usually one goalie playing all the games? Or
1: typically one goalie. I mean, obviously the 2003 Wild were a little different, okay, in that Manny Fernandez started, played the first four games. They were down 3-1. Rolly comes in. They win three in a row.
0: Okay.
1: Rolly starts the following series against Vancouver, down 3-1. Manny Fernandez comes in. They roll off three in a row.
0: Okay.
1: That's pretty rare. I mean, typically, playoff teams, you have a one and you have a two, and you're going to play your one. We were a little different here, where we had more of a 1A, 1B situation going on. but I don't recall the last time you got into a playoff series and the coach said, all right, we're just going to rotate them every other game.
0: Yeah, right. Okay.
1: I think you see how one's playing, and if they're going really well and they're seeing the puck well, why are you going to take them out?
0: Sure.
1: Or vice versa.
0: And so that's, and I think that's a situation here. I mean, neither goalie played well. As a matter of fact, you said that Colorado hasn't announced who they will start tonight.
1: No,
0: right?
1: They have not.
0: What would your guess be? Do you think they're going in to their second goalie, or do you think they stick with their starter? What'd be your guess?
1: I mean, I'm not following along with Colorado hockey, Avalanche hockey, as much as I am with the Wild. So right. I definitely know our goaltending situation a little bit better. Yeah, I don't think Wedgwood would necessarily need the psychological or mental break that maybe a Ballstead would, just because Ballstead is so young and has never really carried the load yet at the NHL level, and this is kind of his first dip into that. And I'm not even sure Ballstead needs the break. Like I said, I don't even think I would pull him.
0: Okay.
1: Given Colorado won, I would think it's more likely that you'd stick with Wedgwood, but the fact that they haven't, either they're just playing games with Minnesota, or he truly is making a decision, or just doesn't want to create a media frenzy when they make a goalie change before the game. I don't know, but the fact that they haven't announced it makes you think that they might be leaning towards their backup.
0: Common, you talked about Cities 97 for 13 seconds, but what about Cool 108? See, I didn't talk about Cool 108 at all. And I used to work for that station. It's just been hot stacks of racks from the top of the racks. Here's another. Don't listen to the haters, Common. If I wanted to listen to knowledgeable, high IQ sports talks, I'd listen to the Power Trip Morning Show. So there you go. That's the thing. You know, it depends upon what you are looking for. And if you want high IQ sports talk, knowledgeable, you listen to the Power Trip Morning Show. This one says, and this is true, he's asked this almost every day, day 414 of asking for blundering bets to return. I can't sleep and don't have any appetite.
19: I always love that one.
0: Is it worth bringing back, Tenneby, the blundering bets? I thought the first year we did it was really good. I was on a roll with Major League Baseball games. And
1: the second time didn't go as well for you.
0: Yeah. I was doing my maximum risk, maximum profit. You were trying to nickel and dime Las Vegas to death because I'd make my bet. I'd say ride, ride, ride. I'd let my 100,000, you know, not real money, but I'd let it ride on my bet. You would, and if you had 100,000, you'd go, I'll bet $6. You were like me when I bet Rosen.
1: The actual bets. Yeah.
0: Actual bets. You were like me when I bet against Rosen. Here's another one that says, I need a microwave update. It's all clean. Somebody cleaned it up. I don't know if it was Big Ticket, if he went back there and finished the job that he claimed he started on the day that the coffee exploded in there. But I can tell you, I used the microwave the other day, and it seems to, I mean, other than a little spot here and a little spot there a spot here. It wasn't just completely, it's not as it was the day we discovered it, when Tenneby did his Columbo investigation and found the coffee cup that had the name on it. So, it's been solved and it's okay. We're not, Oh, here's the one. For my money, you're spending way too much time talking about legitimate sports topics. You'd better be careful. You're going to lose the Nothing at Noon title. Let's hear more overused, tired, and cheesy bits. Yes, that's what we'd like to hear. Tired, overused, cheesy bits. We fielded a number of text messages and emails from people. I think you've shrugged it off and probably rightfully so, from people that, what's wrong with Kaprizov? How come he's not scoring goals? He, at one point during the first round series against Dallas, was among the league leaders, tied for the league lead in points during the playoffs. He was tied for like seven. Are these fans tend to be just wanting to see him fill the net with goals? Is that what it is? Is that I mean, even somebody, a novice like me, who's not paying as close attention as he once did, kind of wonders, where are the goals? Is that accurate? I mean, should he be scoring more?
1: Well, I mean, he only has two goals. One was an empty netter. It was an impressive empty netter, but just an empty netter nonetheless in game five against Dallas. His first goal was game one, right? So he hasn't scored a non-empty netter since the first game of the playoffs. I think it's just, I don't even think it's just in this town. I think it happens everywhere. When a team loses, we attack the Stars first. And so when the Wild were trailing in the series against Dallas, it was Kaprizov's not good enough. Now the Wild lose game one. Now the Kaprizovs are not good enough comes out. Even though after games five and game six in Dallas, against Dallas, I didn't hear a lot of complaining about Kaprizov because we won the games. I think now Kaprizov's coming off a bad defensive game. I was more annoyed with that aspect and element of it than the fact that he didn't score. But he had some offensive chances in game one. I know he only had one shot on goal, but he set up Hartman a couple different times, and Hartman didn't finish. I'm more offended by his defense in game one. I think that'll be cleaned up because that's really what he did well against Dallas. When he was on the ice, the other team wasn't getting chances. So it's more than just scoring goals. It's also, are you playing in the offensive zone so that the other team is not, you know, compared to playing in your defensive zone. And he wasn't playing in the defensive zone in Dallas. So he was he light the world on fire against Dallas? No, but he was good. He was good in the Dallas series. So I think the complaining is has been overrated. You know, Matt Boldy didn't do anything the other night against Colorado. But, you know, now it's a little unfair because the Wild have played more games than most teams that are in the playoffs. Okay. But Quinn Hughes right now leads the league in playoff points with 11. And Boldy and Kaprizov are tied for second with 10.
0: So what have you been complaining about?
1: And offense was not, to me, like complaining about Kaprizov's goals after game one is not the time to do it. They scored 6 goals. Yeah. Offense was not an issue.
0: Getting back to the Volstead.
1: I would also like to say, like, hockey's a team game.
0: Yeah.
1: This isn't the NBA where you can go, all right, throw the ball to Anthony Edwards at the top of the key and let's ISO him and everyone else is going to spread out and let him go one-on-one.
0: Right.
1: Right? Like, I get it. Your big players have to step up at the biggest times, and I think there's going to be more of that from Kaprizov in this series because he'll have more space than he did against Colorado. But it is a team game, and there are other elements involved, and part of that is his line mates. And, you know, and even Kaprizov even said, yeah, I need to score more goals. And he will.
0: When you played the...
1: He's a good player.
0: When you played the soundbite, did you play the soundbite from Hines? You did, right?
1: I did, yeah. On Wild Today.
0: Yeah, on Wild Today. Could you play that again?
1: Yep.
2: Gus is going to be in net tonight. We've had 2 very good goalies all year long. You know, Gus has played a lot of good hockey for us. Wally's taken the brunt of the playoffs. You know, he's played 7 straight games. Played very well. You know, the quick turnaround at the end of the series to come to Colorado. And, you know, we have confidence in both of our goalies. They're both excellent. They both played really good hockey. We believe in either one of us. Either one of them can win us a game. And I think it's a good opportunity to get Gus in the net. He's hungry to get in. You know, I think he dealt with not playing for a while. Obviously, while he played very well, our team won and continued to go through. But we got another excellent goalie that's hungry to get back in the net.
0: Yeah, he also went on to say, not part of that soundbite there. I want to make sure that wasn't, you know, I don't like repeating myself. It says Gustafson won his only game against the Avalanche in the regular season, making 44 saves and a 5-2 win February 26th. But he was passed over the start of the playoffs after Volster was solid on the stretch and Gustafson sputtered, dropping 4 of his last 6 and giving up 5 goals in 3 of those losses. Hines said, "It's hard when you're the veteran goalie and feel like you played well enough to get an opportunity to play and the other guy goes in. And at that point in time, it could be a little bit of a negative response." But his was, "I understand the decision." As it went on, he wanted to get into the net, but his attitude towards the team and towards Wally was top shelf. And I thought his work ethic, practice habits were very good. Because a player could pout, right? You know, let's say, for instance, you're scheduled to do your show from 10 until noon on Saturday, and all of a sudden you're bumped for that. Did I pout? Hell yeah, I pouted. What do you mean I'm being bumped? Common ping guy in master professional Craig Warren being bumped for Faulness and Micheletti? Really?
1: It's a shot to the ego, too.
0: Well, it was a shot to the ego. Certainly it was. And I groused about it, and I was bitter about it. I wallowed in self-pity for a while. But now I've moved on with the rest of my life and said, okay, if that's what the program director feels is best for the team, being the fan, then I'm all in, I guess. So I'm all in. I understand the decision that was made, and that's what you...
1: But now you're hungry for the next time you're on TD Green to prove...
0: That's exactly right.
1: ...the naysayers wrong.
0: And that's why, you know, we've decided we're going to talk about, and Abbott warned me about this. This is going to be controversial. I'm about to say something controversial.
1: That's interesting.
0: I think I'd rather play a Bellotta ball than a Sirlin cover ball.
19: Oh, my God.
0: You're
19: above average at that.
0: Did you ever think you would hear me talk about the differences between a Bellotta ball and a Sirlin cover ball?
1: I don't even know what those are.
0: It's controversial. Well, you won't be able to hear 10 to noon this Saturday
1: I tuned in at 10 a.m. last week hoping to hear some of that talk.
0: But you're not going to hear it because you're going to hear Faulness and Micheletti go on and on about the Wild.
1: Huh?
0: Just on and on and on and on. And this is till further notice. It's week by week. Week by week. And I've got my entire schedule, my life. So I guess I could actually blame the Wild. If they'd have just one and done like they normally do, this wouldn't be an issue right now. There'd be no hockey. There'd be no Beyond the Pod right now. But there is Beyond the Pond, and it should be good, I'm assuming.
20: You've got to be kidding me.
0: Yeah, I mean, I would hope, you know, look, if you play hockey, and every hockey team's got two goalies, and if one guy plays better than another guy overall, if in the eyes of the coaching staff, the head coach, the people that make the decisions, one guy's playing better than the other guy, guess what? If you're the guy that they don't think is playing better, you're going to be on the bench. It's nothing personal.
1: They're doing with other players in the lineup. They've shuffled a bunch of players in and out of the lineup throughout the playoffs.
0: That's exactly right. So, and you do hope that. I think Gus is excited. There's nothing worse than if you're part of a team and you don't get to play at all, right? I mean, like, let's say the Wolves win the NBA championship, and I think they're going to, okay? How many guys on that team have been DNP / CD? Is that what it is? Did not play coach's decision?
1: Joe Ingles,
0: and there's several others. And there will be some we could get other than
1: Ballanger.
0: Yeah. Other than
1: Ballanger.
0: Other than maybe garbage time if there's a blowout. Like if you're the Knickerbockers and you're blowing, but you're probably grabbing people from the crowd to ask them if they want to play. You're letting Spike Lee get into the game at point guard for a couple of minutes. You'll win a ship and you'll have a ring. Will you really feel like, though, I mean, if you didn't play at all, you didn't participate in any way other than scout team, shoot around in the locker room going, 1, 2, 3, Wolves. Otherwise, you didn't really contribute on the floor during the game that mattered, right? So everybody wants to play. So I'm sure Gus will be pumped up tonight. It's like, here we go.
1: I don't know if I've ever seen him pumped up.
0: Really? Is he? Well, I mean, pumped up. I know,
1: but that's what I'm saying though. Like he is just the most mellow. Yeah. Even like he doesn't like Volstead. You see him get pumped up, right? But after he wins a game in a shootout during the regular season, he's coming out doing his little sliding, pump fist celebration. Gus never shows any emotion. So, it'd be interesting to see him pumped up.
0: Right. Yeah, I guess inside he's excited to play. I mean, he might not show it visually or outwardly, but I'm sure he's excited to get between the pipes.
1: He's hungry.
0: He's hungry to get to play in a playoff game. Right? You can hardly blame him.
1: The question, though, is he hungry or is he starving?
0: Yeah, and the other question is, can he make it last? I mean, if he plays well, I think he'll start again, but if he doesn't play well, they'll probably go back to the ball, and then he can't make it last. We'll pause. We'll come back. The legendary one, Mark Rosen, waiting in the wings. He'll join us next.
20: Oh, boy.
0: Along with Tenneby and Common Man on the Common Man program on The Fan.
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26: 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A black man from the projects comes forward with information about the case.
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28: 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They turn on him.
26: 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Lee Harris is sentenced to 90 years.
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26: Behind bars, Lee finds an unlikely ally in his cellie, Robert. 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There's no way their paths would ever cross on the outside. But as a fellow inmate, Robert sees through the lies and vows to do the unthinkable. Clear Lee's name.
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1: 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Keyword calendar.

0: joined us here on the Common Man program. Good afternoon.
1: Good afternoon to you.
0: Before we dive into some, get some of Mark Rosen thoughts on a little of this, that, lat. Mm-hmm. I mean, when I was gone, somebody just wanted to know how your new pizza oven is. Did you get a new pizza oven?
2: What's that?
0: Did you get a new pizza oven?
2: I got a new pizzazz a while ago.
0: Oh, because someone just said, how's your new pizza oven?
2: Oh, yeah, because my pizzazz broke down after I got that thing back in 1998.
0: Oh, really?
2: And it lasted me 27, 28 years.
0: Wow.
2: It finally broke down on me.
1: My goodness.
0: What did you do with it? Did you just get rid of it or just send it to a repair shop? Must have been emotional to have to get rid of it.
2: Yeah, it was. It was very sad for me. Yeah, I had a very emotional goodbye to it on Twitter.
0: Okay.
2: Which actually went viral a little bit.
0: Did you try to sell it along with your golf shoes or did you just let it go?
2: I always let it go.
0: Yeah, there you go.
2: But the good folks at Fleet Farm sent me a brand new one.
0: No!
2: That was very, very kind of them. And it's working great.
0: What did they say at Fleet Farm? You'll love it. Is that what they say?
2: Sounds like McDonald's. I'm loving it.
0: No, there's some kind of...
2: we love it.
0: Yeah, we love it.
1: We love it. That's it.
0: We love it. You love your pizzazz, it's called. I didn't know there was a name for it.
2: Yeah, pizzazz.
0: Well, the legendary one, how are you?
1: I'm doing great, thanks. Yeah,
0: we're good. What did you think of that wild performance last night? You must have been very excited.
1: I didn't play last night.
0: I mean, Wolves. I'm sorry.
1: Oh, well, yeah. I called my son after the first quarter. I said, the Wolves are going to win this series. And I said, even...
0: Oh, look at you, you picked them to win.
1: Yeah.
0: You said they were going to lose in the first round.
1: Well, I thought you put me against the wall, and I thought
0: you said Denver was going to win. Yeah,
1: in seven games. Yeah. Well, a lot of people did, and I'm glad I was wrong.
0: Well, a lot of people also said they're going to win this series too.
1: Yeah, I just felt like watching the first quarter last night. And look at, we all know
0: I don't think it's the first quarter. Here's what I'll tell you. I've already. I know you're not supposed to. The team can't look past the Spurs.
1: Right.
0: I'm already looking toward OKC. They won't lose a game to the Spurs. Yeah. Maybe
1: well, I think after I think I would have stuck to my guns even at that 3-point shot, which everybody was going to go, oh my God, I can't believe this happened. Sloppy inbounds pass. Finch admitted he should have called a timeout probably to kind of settle the boys down a little bit and get the right guy to pass the ball in, because Ant even admits he's not good at inbounds passing. Well, then why is he doing it?
0: Why don't you get better at inbounds passing?
1: Well, don't have him do it. Have Joe Ingles come in.
0: Don't you think he should also get better at it?
1: Well, of course, but if that's the one aspect of his game, and then so be it. But I don't think it would have changed my mind even had that shot drop. But it just would have made their task now. I mean, obviously,
0: you don't think it would have.
1: Well, I don't know.
0: I'm just saying now.
1: No. I'm just saying that the Wolves. It just felt like this was a San Antonio was what 12, 13 point favorites in that game last night. I don't know why.
0: So you're telling me if that 3-pointer goes in and they blow an 8-point lead with like a minute and a half, 2 minutes to go, you would still go, we're going to win this series?
1: Yes. Yes, I would have.
0: I have to take your word for it because I got to admit I'm a little skeptical because
1: that's all right. That
0: losing that game in that fashion.
1: It would have been crushing given the fact that they had the lead late and they did what they're supposed to do and what they have done.
0: They were really good late.
1: Their experience really showed in the fourth quarter, and that's when they've played against San Antonio or even during the regular season. In the fourth quarter, they had a stat up there last night and looked at the disparity between the Wolves scoring and San Antonio's scoring. Entertaining, obviously Wemby's a blast to watch. I mean, I didn't watch a great deal of end-to-end San Antonio basketball this year. You see a lot of highlights of Wemby, but to watch him for 40 minutes last night and see what the Wolves had to do and Finch had to do to kind of counter, to get him out from under the basket, draw him back out so they could try to drive the lane and do some damage. A lot of coaching, acumen went into late in the game and how they strategize against it. And if I'm, you know, I don't know if he's healthy to go, but if Io is close to being ready, I'd still rest him until Friday night here. I think they just let him get those extra days of rest. He's a valuable asset to this team and they need him. But at the same time, watching what Terrence Shannon has done from literally being buried on the bench pretty much all season long to having the contributions that he had, especially when I was at game six last week against Denver. That was a show that he put on.
0: And were you courtside?
1: Not courtside, but pretty close.
0: Oh.
1: Karin got the tickets, not me.
0: Oh.
1: Garzy was courtside. I was across the court from him.
0: Boy, you KFAN people. How do you guys get all those courtside? What is it about you guys? People must like you guys.
1: Well, they must. They're also like my wife. I don't know about me. But.
0: Well, no, but you're courtside every other game almost.
1: Not quite.
0: Well, yeah, no. Charlie has you there all the time. All you have to do is say, I'd like to go to the game. No, Charlie's willing. No. Yeah, so. And then Gardzi, it's you.
1: Yeah.
0: Must be nice to be popular and be a beautiful person.
1: There you go.
2: Just so Charlie knows, I'd like to go to game 3 or game 4 as well. Yeah. Just so Charlie knows.
0: Okay. Tenevi, he'd like to go. Tenevi wouldn't mind being at the game. And
2: Leo or Samson would like to go.
0: Yeah, they would like that.
1: Charlie listens all the time.
0: Well, seriously, Tenevi, and you'd make his...
1: I'd be happy to. I mean, they're not my tickets. I don't...
0: If he offered you a ticket for game 3, you wouldn't turn around and say, I'll give it to Tenevi's son. Just don't even pretend to. And I would
3: love that.
0: See, you wouldn't. You would rather... You're selfish. You'd rather keep it for yourself instead of giving it to us. Charlie, if you're listening, closed circuit, give that pair of tickets to Tenevi and his boy. Well, give the boy a chance to have a thrill of a lifetime.
1: I'd be fine with that.
0: No, you wouldn't.
1: Yeah, I really would. I really
0: sound like that.
2: He's saying that with like his mouth closed. Like, yeah, I'd be fine with that.
1: My fingers are probably really good with that.
0: Think about it.
1: Oh, man.
0: Ask Tenno what else makes.

0: I'm not going to, you know, no, I'm not going to say that's Craig Kilborn's decision to talk about it or not, not me. But I know he'd love to be here. We text and talk more than people know.
1: Right.
0: Especially about the Wolves. We do that quite a bit.
1: Your son excited when you called him and tell him that you thought they were going to win the whole thing?
0: Yeah. Well, yeah, he was, you know, we bond over that much the way you and Deuce bond over the Lions in a lot of ways. We've gone through a lot of the ups and downs with this team and playoff time. And so we mostly text during the game. He's out in L.A. So, you know, he's locked into it quite a bit. And, yeah, we have lots of observations. We were doing that a lot last night as the game progressed. And, very entertaining. I mean, I thought the crowd, it's interesting. My observations, you know, and I wasn't, obviously, I'm just watching it on TV. The crowd was really into it when things are going well, but there seemed to be a real lull in the crowd when the Wolves made a run or took the lead that all of a sudden.
1: Well, they took the breath right? Yeah, well, I can
0: really
1: see why.
0: Quiet. I mean, but even more so than like the Denver crowd.
1: You think they're bad
0: here.
1: Fans?
0: But, no, oh. I just think that. It's also, you know, there's got to be some trepidation. It's been a while since they've had a chance like this. But, you know, I don't think their bench, I mean, you know, Johnson, that Johnson kid's pretty good. He knocked down, five? I think he had he had 24 minutes, 11 points last night. But I don't think their bench is anything to write home. And obviously when Wemby sits down, I mean, that's when the Wolves can attack the inside. And they don't waste any time.
1: Do you think they get by Oklahoma City then? Because you've got them winning this series.
0: Well, no, I don't necessarily think they will. That's the one team that they don't match up well with. But we'll see what the Lakers can do against them. They're talking about 13, 14-point underdogs. And I maybe I read incorrectly, but I thought Doncic was coming back for Game 3. Now, that's not confirmed, but that would be a huge boost, obviously, for the Lakers in that series to at least stretch that out and make a series out of it. Because the Lakers are playing. I mean, LeBron is freak of nature, and you know they're not going to be an easy out. I don't think as easy as a lot of people think with OKC, who are missing. Williams is out still, I think. But no, it's fun. I mean, you got to enjoy all this, and this is, you know, I think the experience did take it. You know, made a difference last night. Well, obviously, what Ant did in the fourth quarter, and
1: see, we talked about that with Tenby. I think that's a little overblown.
0: What's that?
1: Just because the Wolves have played in the playoffs before. We're in.
0: Oh,
1: the,
0: I don't. Do you really?
1: Yeah, I think it's way overrated. I think all.
0: Why?
1: Well, because I don't think these players are out there going, this is the playoffs. I'm not used to this. It's just a basketball game, and they're trying to start.
0: Well, it's not just a basketball game, though. That's the problem. A lot of guys do freeze up in the fourth quarter of a game.
1: If that three-pointer goes in, then are we talking about the lack of experience?
0: No.
1: Even without?
0: No, what I'm saying is
1: would the storyline be? Without experience, they were still able to overcome and win.
0: But now, you're right. I mean, San Antonio earned their position in the seeding because of their gaudy record in the regular season. But I think.
1: I mean, I don't think he missed that shot because of lack of playoff experience.
0: Oh, my God.
1: And so that's
0: my
1: point. Had he made it and it almost went in, would we be saying, would the storyline be San Antonio came back and beat the Wolves even without playoff experience?
0: No, I'm talking about the course of the series. I'm not talking about one game or one moment. I'm talking about the course of a series that I think we saw even. What's happened from going back when the Wolves played Memphis and Morant was in his prime back then. God knows what happened to him since, but you could see the team wasn't quite ready for prime time. Even going back to when Flip was coaching and when they made the playoffs for year after year and they would go up against Houston, they had Clyde Drexler and Charles Barkley and, you know, those guys. The Wolves didn't have any playoff experience and they weren't as good. And you knew they weren't going to probably win that series. And I'm not suggesting that's the same situation.
1: I think it's more better players and lack of experience in the playoffs.
0: Well, that may be too, but I think it's a combination of the two. But anyway.
1: All right. Let's take a break. Okay. We'll come back. We'll talk more about the Wolves, and we'll talk some Wild hockey as well with the legendary one, Mark Rosen, along with Common Man and Tenneby right here on The Fan. Tenneby, do you have a keyword, please?
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1: Randall with five to shoot against Vassell. Mid-range jumper off the back iron. No. Harper the rebound. They get it to Wemby. Back to Harper. 3 seconds left. Now with two. Ciampetti moves to his left. Fires a three at the buzzer. It's off the front rim. No good. The ball game is over. The Timberwolves have stolen game one in San Antonio. 104-102.
2: There you have it. Minnesota Timberwolves up one game to none over the San Antonio Spurs. Waiting in the wings for the Wolves are the Oklahoma City Thunder. That's next.
3: You're already
2: up.
3: Penciling them in.
2: Yeah. Well, you did too. You basically predicted them to win the series, and you called your son and told him that you think they're going to win the series.
3: No, I'm talking about OKC against the Lakers.
2: Oh.
3: I said the Wolves were going to beat San Antonio.
2: Oh, yeah. I think OKC will.
3: Well, they should. Yeah. But, I mean,
2: you know why? Playoff experience.
3: Well.
2: Much like you.
3: A guy named LeBron's got a little bit more playoff experience.
2: You know what you could? Well, that's just one guy, though.
3: Yeah, but that's...
2: It's one guy. One guy does not make a team. Matter of fact, you know what? If using that logic about the playoff experience, the Wild probably don't have much of a chance against
3: Colorado.
2: Well, the Wild have been one and done in the playoffs for how many years now, and Colorado's won cups recently. So,
0: well, in game one, you could argue that maybe that was the case.
2: You're right. Yeah. And that's what I'm saying. So I'm agreeing with you guys. All I'm going to look at, whoever has the most playoff experience has the best chance to win the game. So I'm going to go.
3: Sometimes it adds up. Sometimes there's
2: some
3: upsets.
2: Which would be unfortunate for the Wild, but this is helping them gain experience for the next time then.
3: Well, what's really crushing, Ken and I were talking during the commercial break beforehand, is that the two of the key players on this team who are not playing right now, Erickson Ek and Jonas Brodin, the most critical positions. One, obviously, is a rock-solid defenseman. Another guy is really good at face-offs and everything. I mean, he's just an all-around player. Those two players, especially against a super talented team like Colorado, really hurts. And you can't play the excuse game. That's just the way the puck bounces and the injuries occur at the least opportune time. But missing both of them really cripples your depth and your quality of your frontline players, and that's what you just can't afford to have against a team like the Avs. And yet, in spite of all that, I mean, the fact that the Wild came back from a 3-0 deficit, that eventually took the lead on a shorthanded goal, it's like what the hell is happening here? So that you got to give you a little hope that maybe they'll come out tonight and Gus Buss will throw a brick wall up against them and they'll take advantage, because Colorado will give you those chances. They're so freewheeling. They have such a wonderfully talented team, but they're also, I don't know if their goaltending is that great. I don't know if their defense is that stout, but I mean, Kaprizov and Boldy have got to get on the board with goal scoring, not just an assist here and there. They've got to assert themselves. Those are the two moneymakers for this hockey team to have a chance.
2: Well, we were talking earlier, Tenneby and I, before you joined us, about there seems to be some disillusionment. I don't know if that's the proper word to use regarding Kaprizov's lack of goal scoring. And several people had these text messages says, Kaprizov in a $17 million a year plus Gus this summer for Jack Hughes and $8 million a year. I don't even know what that says.
3: Quinn Hughes.
2: This one says...
0: I was trying to make a trade for Jack Hughes is what I'm assuming that was.
2: Oh, Kaprizov and a $17 million a year plus Gus is something for Jack Hughes is $8 million a year. Anyone? Okay. Next up.
3: What?
2: This one says, similar to the Kaprizov bashing in Tampa Bay, they are attacking Kucherov over his playoff performance this year with only a single goal, and the Lightning have been knocked out four straight in the first round. Kucherov, asked Tenneby, is a far better overall player than Kirill. Is he far better?
0: I wouldn't say far better, but he's considered a top five player in the league. The Kucherov one is it's unexplainable, because it wasn't just this year. It's been multiple years in a row where he's... And I was even watching, not game seven, but game six against Montreal. He had multiple chances. I mean, it's not like he's, getting shut down and not even getting chances to score. He is. It's just snake bit, and it makes zero sense.
2: This one says,
0: I'd still take him on my team.
2: The Kaprizov critics just saw the Stars Robertson score every game, and they wonder where their scorer is. Do you think that could be it? The Robertson guy was true. Now, they're out, but he was spectacular during that game. It's like the Wild really had no answer for him. Do you think that's a legitimate comparison? I just think fans have a concern when they see the kind of money.
0: We had a superstar do the same thing in Matt Boldy.
2: Right.
3: And Kaprizov was logging.
0: Robertson was more of a power play merchant than Kaprizov was in the series. But Kaprizov didn't have Zuccarello for half the series. That's what I was saying earlier. Like, Kaprizov is not a Connor McDavid, like, go coast to coast and skate through five guys type of player. So he does need to have players that he can play off of a little bit.
2: The confidence of you two is teetering on delusional. We're already talking about OKC. Yeah, I am. Wemby and Fox were awful offensively, and they still win that game if that three goes in. If Wemby continually shoots threes instead of going inside, then the Wolves have the advantage. But I've watched the Spurs a lot. Mm-hmm. They're a lot better than that. Can we just calm down and be rational, please? They're good against other teams, but not against the Wolves.
3: Well, he's probably right. But I will also add that I think the Wolves left a lot on the table last night. They were far from their best. It was pretty sluggish game for the first game of the series, but they didn't have the same sort of cohesiveness that they had even in Game 6 when they didn't have Anthony Edwards against the Denver Nuggets. But I would say, yeah, you're probably right. The Spurs were not at their best last night, but I don't think the Wolves were either. And I think Randall even talked about it after the game. A lot of meat on that bone, as they say, for lots of reasons. They missed. How many damn free throws did they miss last night? That almost cost them the game.
2: But that's Gobert all the time, though.
3: Well, it's not just Gobert. No,
2: but it's mostly Gobert.
3: Well, that's where I was a little worried when Finch had him in late in the game. They're going to play Hack-a-Rudy at the end of the game. They got him out of there and put Nas in. And you can't have Gobert on the court in a situation like that. They're going to go. I'm surprised they didn't hack him right away.
2: We call it rough up Rudy.
3: Rough up Rudy, yeah, exactly.
2: Brilliant! I hate the Wolves' offense the last 2-3 minutes of the game, either turning it over or settling for fadeaways with 3 seconds left on the shot clock because they isolated and waited until 7 seconds left to do it.
0: Well, they were trying to play the clock a little bit, and that makes sense when you have a lead late in the game.
3: And, and San Antonio didn't call. They had a timeout. They could have easily, and it turned out the guy took the right shot wide open. They could have taken a timeout and diagrammed a play when they got the rebound after Randall's miss, but they chose not to. And sometimes that's the best decision a coach can make because it also allows the defense to kind of set themselves. So, it was fortunate because it's like, oh my God, you can't lose this game now after playing so well in the fourth quarter. And then the last couple of minutes, last minute, they just fell apart.
2: It just might be that teams with the most playoff experience have that because they have the best players and best teams, and they win primarily for that reason rather than experience. The old association does not always mean causation. That's true.
3: Well, yeah. I mean,
2: association does not always mean causation.
3: Celtics have a lot of experience. They're out.
2: Right. The reason those teams
0: That's true, but a lot of these teams that don't have playoff experience is because they came from a rebuilding mode. I mean, that's where the Spurs were, right? They rebuilt it from a certain point. Like, OKC at one point was not.
3: No.
0: They'd gone into rebuild mode and got all the draft picks in the world, and now they're back at it. But the Spurs are currently ascending, right? They went from being a team that was at the bottom. They got Victor Wembanyama. Now they're starting to ascend.
2: Yeah.
3: Man, that kid's going to be fun to watch for the next decade.
2: Would you trade Anthony Edwards for Wembanyama?
3: I don't know how you can. Man, those are tough
2: questions.
3: When
2: I asked you that first question about
3: Wembanyama,
2: you said not in a million years.
3: I know. Wemby is... There are things that Ant
2: does.
3: Who
2: won last night, Ant or Wemby?
3: Ant.
2: Oh, there you go.
0: Ant on one leg.
2: Ant on one leg.
3: I mean, and Wemby was a disaster offensively. I mean,
2: Wemby's tall enough, it's almost like he has four legs.
3: He might be
0: the greatest defensive player I've ever seen, though.
2: He's very good. Yeah, he's...
3: Got to wear him out, as they say. He's a little thin still. They got to bang into him and make him fall to the ground a lot, so... That's all it can do.
2: We call it Woof Up Wemby.
3: Woof Up Wemby.
2: What you want to do. We'll break. We'll come back. One more segment to go. He's Rosen. He's Tennessee. I'm Common. This is The Fan.
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3: The Minnesota Frost will be without forward Britta Kroll-Salemi for game two of their PWHL semifinal series with the Montreal Victoire tonight. The league announced Monday that Kroll-Salemi has been suspended for one game and fined $250 following two separate incidents that took place during the Frost's game one win on Saturday. Puck drop for tonight is at 7 p.m. Eastern. 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

0: going to be legendary Mark Rosen here as well. I saw this headline, Fish Wrap Factory West Side, Bobby Nightingale, beat writer for the Twins for the Fish Wrap Factory West. I would never have guessed this because I'm not paying as close attention to the Twins as I once did because they've been playing so poorly. Here's what it says. The Twins have dropped 13 of their last 17 games, but they're still only 2.5 games out of first place in their division and 2 games out of a would-be playoff spot. They've lost 13 of 17. They're still only 2 games out of first place. How bad is the AL Central? It's just terrible.
1: To answer your question, your Tigers and the Cleveland Guardians are tied for first with an 18-18 record. It's right. The Twins are in last place, 2.5 games out of first place. There's not a team playing over 500 in the American League Central. It used to be the Norris Division, whatever you want to call it. White Sox are a game under 500. That's actually a really good year for them. Kansas City's 300-500. The Twins are 500. And, they don't have a bullpen. We know that. And that's been what's killing them. They've had some pretty good starts. Very good starts.
0: And their clutch hitting has been awful as well.
1: For the most part.
0: There was a stretch while you were away, and this was about a week ago, where during the middle of this losing streak, where they're like their batting average with runners in scoring position was like 171. I mean, that didn't even seem possible. It's so bad.
1: No.
0: So the clutch hitting's not there. The bullpen's not very good, and then they lose Joe Ryan to an elbow injury. And I did not see an update if there has been one.
1: I have not. It didn't sound good, but I don't think.
0: Anytime you have an elbow injury and only throw 9 pitches, it's more than likely that's not a good sign. No, not at all.
1: Well, and it's just Louis Varlin was his name. Was he pitcher of the month or something?
0: We didn't need him.
1: No. Well, of course they.
0: Why
1: would we want to keep someone like Louis homegrown talent like that? And that's the problem. It wasn't just one guy they said goodbye to. They said goodbye basically their entire bullpen. Getting Taj Bradley, I think he starts tonight, in the Duran trade ends up being maybe a really good trade for both teams. But they gave away the rest of the guys for the most part. I mean, it's just waving the white towel, and it's a disservice to the rest of the players and, certainly the pitching staff who – busting their chops to get themselves in the sixth or seventh inning, and then they have to look around at the bullpen, and they bring in a bunch of guys. I think over the weekend I saw that aren't even with the team anymore. They already cut them. I mean, it's like tryouts that they're experiencing right now, and it's too bad because this is an opportunity this year. Right now, it's still very early, obviously, where two teams that are supposed to be the Tigers and the Guardians in particular. They're just spinning their wheels right now, and the Twins can't do anything about it. I mean, granted, they're 2.5 games out of first place, but
0: we're right there. All four teams are ahead of them. Where
1: we want to be. Yeah, exactly.
0: Here's the latest. This is from 2 hours ago. This is CBS Sports. It says Ryan underwent an MRI on his right elbow. The Twins are still waiting on the results of his imaging before determining their next steps. He joined the team in Washington yesterday.
1: Oh, he did.
0: For the start of their 6-game road trip. So the Twins seemingly aren't closing the door on the right-hander making his next turn through the rotation, which would be Saturday in Cleveland.
1: Right.
0: As we mentioned, he was lifted from his start this past Sunday due to elbow soreness, just 9 pitches in.
1: Yeah.
0: So, but he's with the team, but they're waiting for MRI results, and hopefully they'll be positive. Not even so much for the Twins, but for Joe himself.
1: Mm-hmm.
0: This text message, Tennessee, this is an important question. And I want you to answer it. Most anticipated appearance: Scotty Scheffler at the 3M Open, or the Fraud Father at the next Flop Sweat and Tears Comedy Show?
1: Is there another one scheduled?
0: Well, no, but there will be this fall.
1: This fall, not till the fall. What about all summer? Why are you looking at me like?
0: You must not understand the comedy business. Nobody does stand up comedy this summer. People don't want to go inside and watch because they don't do.
1: Well, they don't. Saturday night. I mean,
0: trust me, I know comedy.
1: You know the box office.
0: I know the box office. Now, if you're a legendary, if you're Jim Gaffigan, you can do a show in July.
1: Well, you kind of have a Jim Gaffigan on here.
0: He would be a fat Jim Gaffigan, but no, a local comics like us are just not going to.
1: You wait till the fall.
0: Till the fall when people are looking for things to do. Scotty Scheffler at the 3M Open. That's quite the coup Hollis Kavner and company.
1: Hollis is still at it. God bless him. What a personality. I remember meeting him years and years ago, and you said it right. I mean, they and Hollis and his staff and everybody around there, they treat these golfers right when they come to town, and that's why many of them come back. You know, it's still broadcast on CBS, I think, on the network on Saturday and Sundays. It has been. And
0: what
1: we know the 3M Classic.
0: Oh, yeah, 3M Open.
1: 3M Open,
0: yeah,
1: I'm sorry.
0: Yeah, of course it will be.
1: But
0: yeah.
1: I'm just saying, we know that the scores are usually, you know, the 65s and 60, you know, they're not.
0: They go low at the TPC.
1: They go low, and but it's a great coup to get Scottie Scheffler to come here. And whether it's because of the FedEx situation, whatever, points and whatever it might be.
0: He doesn't need FedEx points.
1: I wouldn't think so. He's right.
0: Wouldn't think so. He doesn't.
1: I wonder how that conversation went. Maybe he's really spent a lot of time in the Twin Cities and wants to go fishing and come up here.
0: Do you want me to tell you what it is?
1: Yeah.
0: It's Hollis just being very persuasive and he would not stop. And Hollis is highly regarded across the PGA. Everybody knows him. He was Arnold Palmer's best friend for years.
1: 100%.
0: And so I think Scotty just said, all right, Hollis, I'll come and play.
1: He just beats you down.
0: That's what I think happened.
1: Yeah.
0: So
1: Hollis is very persuasive.
0: Now Hollis won't say that. He'll say that, Scott, and this is partly true. He was on with us yesterday. And what he said was that, they really roll out the red carpet, not just for the players, but for their families. They do a lot of things for the families. The players like that. A lot of the players do it because they'll go, hey, they're treating my family right, too. They're bringing us to cookouts and barbecues and letting us have this and that and the other thing. So, but that's just, that's mostly just because Hollis is very persuasive.
1: Well, considering how many years
0: it's like doing Hollis a favor. It's like when you would call me up at 9 o'clock on a Sunday night and I need somebody for
1: Sports Sunday.
0: For Sports Sunday because PA couldn't come, no Vikings couldn't come.
1: Eight guys I went through.
0: And then you go through and then you would ask me, what do I do? At moment's notice, I'm in. That's the kind of guy I am.
1: Oh, I thank you 100% for all those
0: times. That's what I did.
1: I can't remember what I was just going to say about Hollis. I mean, you capsulized his personality and his ability to get his relationship with Arnie was second to none, and that's why Arnie was always willing to come here, and he was always, obviously, for so many reasons, a fan favorite and spent so much time with the people here when he would come here, and it was just, what a treat to have Arnie Palmer here for all those years.
0: Can you ask Tenneby, are Brodin and Ecke expected to be out long-term, or do they have a chance to come back this series? What do you know? What has your insiders told you, Tenneby?
2: I mean, I'm not going to act like I'm inciting, but Michael Russo has, I think, reported that both have significant injuries.
0: Okay.
2: I'm under the impression, I think if maybe I read this from Russo, that he doesn't expect that Brodin back, that his is long-term.
1: Like back at all.
2: Yeah.
1: This wrestling.
2: That Julia Eriksson-Ek might be more of a guy who can play, but he's playing hurt.
0: Right.
2: Like it's not like the thing's healing up and now he's ready to go. It's just you're gonna try to play through the pain.
1: Did he take a shot? Is that what happened?
2: Brodin did.
1: Oh, Brodin took the shot. Okay.
2: Eriksson-Ek just fell awkwardly into the boards.
1: Jeez.
2: So it looked like something foot ankle related. It's not fun going in the boards at the wrong angle.
1: Yeah.
0: Well, who is the dude, the bro that for Colorado slammed into the boards and was out for a while. He came back, right?
2: That's Cale McCarr, yeah.
0: He came back. It looked like he was out. Did he miss the whole second
2: period? Skate almost cut off Marcus Foligno's head.
0: Yeah, yeah.
2: And he missed most of the first period, but then came back, and then he scored two goals.
0: Yeah, because anytime you see a guy leave and not come back for a while, what was the – was it the Dallas series where somebody got a gash across their – who was
2: one
0: that?
2: One of their defensemen.
0: I mean, that looked like...
2: Was it Lundqvist?
0: That looked like...
1: so
0: that's not getting cut shaving.
1: No.
0: Let me just say that. It didn't look like that. I mean, he was just gushing blood.
1: Yeah, that's
0: But you know what you do? You just get a needle and thread, you sew it up.
1: Those guys get sewed up all the time. They end up back out there. That think about it. Years and years, they didn't have those protection masks in front of their face, and they still went out there and played in the midst of 30 stitches.
0: Frost, Tenneby, they're
2: tonight. They won game one.
0: Yeah.
2: Game two tonight in Montreal.
0: They got back-to-back games, right? Did I read that right?
2: If there is a game four.
0: If there is a game four.
2: Which, yeah.
1: Montreal picked them, right? They said, we want the Frost.
2: The Frost are a little at the mercy of what the Wild's home schedule is, so the games weren't.
0: Isn't that funny how that works? Thought it was supposed to be ladies first. Chivalry is dead in the National Hockey League.
1: But we do go from tonight in Colorado, and the Wild won't play at home till Saturday night, right? I mean, that's a... It's a long layoff in theory. I mean, in playoff.
0: Well, hell yeah. It should be every other game.
1: Yeah, they don't play till Saturday.
0: But, my guess is Five Finger Death Punch is playing at Yeah, it's probably Five Finger Death Punch, and Metallica is playing a concert that was already scheduled, so you just can't have them play hockey the same day.
1: Yeah.
0: You know, they, you know, it's the hockey team isn't the only tenant of that place. No. They do a lot of rock concerts, Mark Rosen.
1: Oh, I'm aware of that.
0: Yeah.
1: Yeah.
0: Oh, somebody else had a question for you.
1: You're going to wait.
0: Oh, you got, yeah. Trust me. Here it is.
1: Larry Mondello guy?
0: How'd you guess? I have a question for Rosie about his Italy trip. When admiring the view in Tuscany,
1: right,
0: that does allow for a true exhale from all of our stress,
1: mm-hmm,
0: was there nary a whisper of wind?
1: Well, Larry Mondello, how many daughters do you have? Listen, I'm not going to apologize for saying that it was. I hope you get a chance
0: to experience
1: that. It really did. It was.
0: I didn't know you had all that stress. Why don't you come to me and tell me that?
1: Because between 2 and 3, it doubles normally, and that's why I needed.
0: Because if I knew you had that kind of stress, I would have helped try to.
1: Well, it's just talk years. Yet. It's years, a cumulative thing. I'm not going to go deep into it because people don't care. But it's God's country. It's so beautiful in Tuscany. It really is. You think about the history there, but. Yeah, I mean, I had a great time. It was
0: a
1: dream vacation. It really was.
0: If you were to leave the United States, I know you're not going.
1: Yeah.
0: But if you were to leave the United States, would you go to Tuscany and settle? Would you consider that? Or is there somewhere in the world you go, this is where, if I wasn't in...
1: Italy would be one of my top three choices for sure. In terms of living there, I just, the people are extraordinarily friendly and appreciative of what they have. And I'm not talking with just people like run restaurants. I mean... just the people in general, and they have a long family history, and that's the thing that strikes me is that generations kind of live nearby or near together, and the way they celebrate eating together and the appreciation for food and everything about it. Italy is the language barrier speaks for itself, but I mean I do love going there, and I've been there a couple times now. It was that would be near the top, yeah.
0: Hold on. I get so many text messages. I'm about to read one and then it's gone. Here it says, Tina, that'd be you.
2: Yeah.
0: Yeah. Why aren't NHL players taking to the neck guards to protect from errant blades, Tom and Crystal? Because it is available to players, right? But most of them don't wear it.
2: And they also don't wear masks.
0: Right.
2: I mean, or shields, right? I mean, they don't care about teeth getting knocked out.
0: Yeah, I think that's insane.
2: In the Olympics, they were all forced to wear neck guards. You can tell some of like the Kachucks kind of like haphazardly had them on. Like, yeah, I'm sure that if you haven't ever worn them before, they might not be the most comfortable.
0: Sure.
2: But at the very least, you can wear like these undershirts that are like long sleeve shirts that have like a little bit of protection on the neck. And they also give you a little bit of protection because there's an opening between your gloves and your elbow pads where they're like your wrist is available for the skate could slice you in the wrist.
0: Those t-shirts you're talking about are called Under Armour.
2: Sure.
0: Like armor.
2: Yes.
0: Sorry. I thought that was kind of a good joke, but I guess it
1: wasn't bad.
2: Why more NHL players don't wear that? I don't know, but obviously like, they have a certain comfort level they want to be at and whatever makes them comfortable.
0: Well, here's another one. You see, I would wear any of that protection that they would give you, though I guess I'm talking out of both sides of my mouth. When I played boot hockey, I never wore a mask, but it was because it's just a tennis ball. You know, a tennis ball can't do much to your face other than give you a bruise. But like the baseball players that don't wear I don't know what percentage wear they wear the helmet that has kind of that
1: ear flap
0: thing that comes down across the front of their face.
1: Right.
0: Because, and some don't wear it. And it's like, I mean, I can understand, especially if you've never worn one where you're trying it the first few times and going, I don't like this. Sort of like what Ben Lieber said about my show once. But if you've ever seen the result of someone get hit in the side of the face and fracturing your jaw, I wouldn't hesitate to wear one.
1: A
0: lot of players don't wear them, and it probably is like what Tana said, it's just they're not comfortable with it. They're not used to it. It feels awkward. Maybe at first they feel like I don't see the pitch as well. It interferes when I swing, but I'd find a way to get used to it if it was me. Same thing with a seatbelt. I remember when you and I were growing up, we never wore seatbelts.
1: Didn't know what they were.
0: Yeah, I mean.
1: Not only that, but we had, there was no padding on the dashboard.
0: No, none.
1: Just, I remember hitting my head once. Dad had to slam the brakes on, and I ended up getting, talking about getting stitches. They had to stitch me up because I was in the front seat on my mom's lap, and I banged into the.
0: What kind of car was it?
1: Probably a New Yorker?
0: Chevy.
1: Yeah, my dad drove a lot of Chevys for work because he was a traveling salesman. Right. So. But yeah,
2: we drove the Chevy to the levee.
1: But that was it. No seatbelts and no padding on the dashboard.
0: So, and now I would never, you know, and back then we never gave it a second thought, because at first, even when I was younger, there were no seatbelts in cars. And then when they did start including them, you would just push them into the seat. You would never wear them. No. And now, I mean, I can't even consider getting, I wouldn't even consider getting into a car without putting it in. And when you first, now they are more comfortable now, I think, than back in the olden days, but and that's going to protect you.
2: Even like a bike helmet. When I was a kid, I didn't wear a bike helmet. No. I'm an adult and I now wear a bike helmet.
1: I didn't know what a bike helmet was when growing
2: and
1: up.
2: You know, it was like dorky.
0: And I have not taken a spin on my bike for a while, a couple of years. I've been sort of just not riding my bike like I used to ride my bike. But I wouldn't wear a helmet. My wife kept telling me, and I finally started doing it because she's right, because all you need...
2: Just takes one time.
0: Well, Max Ford. Max, shattered his jaw because he wiped out. So, yeah, it just takes one time. So, yeah, I... a public service announcement to hockey players, wear the neck guard. Yeah. You're a baseball player, wear that flap that comes down in front of your face because you're asking for trouble if you don't. Yeah. I don't know.
1: Jeopardizing your career.
0: Yeah.
1: Some kid they brought up from the minors is trying to make an impression, throwing 98. And it's, you know,
0: well, that's it. Much. That's it. Well, even now, you know, we still know in the game of baseball, they'll throw at you sometimes.
1: Oh,
0: and, you know, it's, well, I got to retaliate. What if he retaliates and he really loses it? You know, then there's trouble. What, so tonight, you'll rattle the pots and pans a little bit and settle in for the Wild, right?
1: Yeah, we're making, what are we doing tonight? Making, sort of burger I'm making. I went and picked up some groceries today.
0: You're going to do a little hamburger, huh?
1: Well, it's not a hamburger. I don't know what
0: Sloppy Joe?
1: No, it's more like a burger, but I can't think of what we're doing. So I went and I did my grocery shopping today and had to get
0: Well, you're either having a hamburger or you're not.
1: No, it's not a burger. It's not a hamburger.
2: Right now, you sound like someone who hit your head on the dash in a car accident.
1: Yeah, you're right. it's so embarrassing. I can't think of what we're having.
0: It's a hamburger.
1: Okay, it's a hamburger.
0: Yeah, okay.
2: Is it a veggie burger?
1: No. It's something...
0: A meatloaf.
2: Is it like a chicken patty?
1: It's going to be on the grill. I know that because I'll be grilling them. It's from her dad's supply that we have. We've been had in the freezer forever.
0: It's one of those vegetarian burgers or
1: something
0: a
1: like
0: vegan
1: that.
0: Burger.
1: Yeah, whatever. I don't care. It's just...
0: You having a burger? You have some fries with that then?
1: No. Salad. We don't... Once in a while, we like...
0: you like sweet potato fries?
1: I love them.
0: Tennessee sweet potato guy. No, you like regular.
2: Potato.
0: Like
2: the regulars.
1: We
2: are
1: make
2: so good.
1: Tots. We make a lot of tots in the air fryer. Yeah.
0: Thought you were too old to start having a family.
1: I am.
0: I'm trying to be funny.
1: You are.
0: Well,
1: Then we'll settle in. Watch the Wolves. The Wolves. To watch the Wild tonight. What time is it? Faceoff. Seven.
0: Seven. Yeah,
1: it's actually on.
0: You're having a patty melt.
1: No.
0: So, people are asking.
1: I know. I'll text Karen and ask her. I can't remember. She's busy.
0: Can you ask Tina?
1: Tina?
0: I just like reading. It's somebody was trying to say Tina B and spelled it wrong. And so it just said Tina B. What? Isn't it Cardi B?
1: Yes.
2: Yeah, Cardi B.
0: There's Cardi B and
2: Lil
0: Tina
2: B.
0: And Lil B and Tina B.
2: Yeah.
0: Can you ask Tina B? She used to say, use this to say something about NBA breaks in the playoffs being long. Now the Wolves started later than the Wild, but played game three before they did. What is he talking about? You're having a hot day-go.
1: No.
0: Well, now I know. You have to text me tonight when you find out, because now I don't know what you're having.
1: How much time do we have right now?
2: About a minute.
0: Can you text Karn and ask
1: her right now
0: what you're having for dinner? Because I'm perplexed. If it's
1: going to be so...
0: If it's is it 93% lean, or do you go with 80?
1: No, they're
2: That's how you're different. Your family's different than ours, because we don't decide until like 5:30 what we're going to have to eat.
0: Someone is suggesting maybe you're going to Perkins.
1: No, we're not going out. No. I want to watch this beginning of the hockey game, so we're going to be getting that grill going a little early.
2: I always love that.
0: I told the story about my wife and I and Deuce went out to watch, to go out to dinner, and it was the Wild hockey game that they won in overtime with just like a minute to go in overtime. Which game was that against, Al? Third? Was it the
2: game
0: clinching
2: four?
0: Game four, I wouldn't even watch the TV screen. I had my back to the TV, and my wife said, well, you can sit over here. I'm too nervous. I don't want to watch. That's how nervous I was. I didn't want to see it. But I could have watched it at the restaurant. Find a sports bar. Have dinner at a sports bar and watch the game there amongst with the people.
1: Not I don't want to do that.
0: You don't want to do that. Did she get back to you on what you're having?
1: Pork burgers.
2: Pork burgers.
1: That's what they
2: pork
1: are. Burgers. It's from her dad. Gets them down, okay. Down on the farm.
0: Oh, okay.
1: Yeah.
0: I mean,
1: I couldn't believe. I can't remember. They're really good. They're real thin.
0: Why?
1: And then you put onion. You put yellow onion. We slice onions on them. Throw them on the grill. They take like 2 minutes.
0: Why do they call it a hamburger when it's beef? It should be a beef burger. A hamburger would be like if you were. These are the things that keep me up at night.
1: Glad I got that solved.
0: 2 o'clock tomorrow, you'll be here?
1: Yes, sir.
0: I appreciate that. Tenby, thanks for having me.
2: Hey, great job.
0: You as well. Good luck to Gus Bus tonight and all the Minnesota Wild players. We'll be talking about a victory, I hope, tomorrow at 12 noon. Stick around. Big Ticket. JG there next right here on The Fan.
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16: It's August 2023, a county government meeting in Pennsylvania's Lehigh Valley. A young woman, early 20s, steps up to the mic to speak.
17: My two-month-old son was happily drinking milk from his bottle when he quickly started choking, turned blue, and went limp. My boyfriend transported our son to the changing table as I grabbed an anti-choking device and my boyfriend began assembling it. 2 pumps of the device and my son was conscious, gasping for air and coughing up milk.
16: They all went to the ER to make sure the baby was okay.
17: But upon arriving at Lehigh Valley Hospital, the diagnosis quickly became something so different.
16: One of the doctors had a theory.
17: She stated to my father and mother-in-law that we are young, first-time parents who got frustrated with our baby and violently shook him to make him stop crying, and a confession would only make things easier for us.
16: The parents were told to leave the hospital without their son, and he wouldn't come home for 7 whole months.
17: I'm a postpartum mom dealing with the grief and the trauma of my son being ripped from my arms. And I'm a mom who lost everything in less than 24 hours due to one doctor's misdiagnosis. Enough is enough.
16: And then the next person speaks. And the next one. The stories they tell form a pattern of parents walking into a Lehigh Valley hospital to get help for a child, only to leave without them. And the same doctor's name kept coming up again and again. A pediatrician.
18: I ask you, what kind of doctor does this?
16: That's what I wanted to know, too. From Serial Productions and the New York Times, I'm Diane Neary. 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
19: Hey, what's happening?
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0: die.
1: I think anyone who puckers up their lips and presses it against their boss's buttocks and then smooches is an ass-kiss.
2: I seem to be inept at everything except my work. I'm good at my work. So I confine myself to that. All I want out of life is a 30 share and a 20 rating.
3: The man's enlarged my mind. He's a poet, warrior in the classic sense. I'm a little man. He's a great man.
4: Think of it as colors. There's black and there's white. And in between is mostly gray. That's us. Now, gray is a tough color because it's not as simple as black and white. And for the media, certainly not as interesting. But it's who we are.

0: I don't care what happens in the first three quarters. In the fourth quarter, 3 minutes, 4 minutes left, let me see it.
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2: 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We welcome you back to a Tuesday edition of the Afternoon Aardvark. My name is Dan Barrero. I host the program. Gardzi produces the show. And we are delighted that you are a part of today's festivities, as long as you are a part of them. And even if you're not, you can always get back to it later. You can podcast the parts you miss later. Or if you love certain parts of the program so much, you can go back and listen to the show a second time.
3: I do it every once in a while.
2: Why wouldn't you?
3: Yeah.
2: Sometimes it, when you go back and listen, are you in awe of ourselves?
3: I'm just impressed.
2: Oh, okay.
3: Yeah, I'm impressed. Maybe not
2: to that level.
3: I'm definitely impressed.
2: Okay.
3: I'm definitely impressed.
2: I'm impressed with the guest lineup that we have today via the uglydeck.com guest lineup. It's, and I'm a little bit nervous about proclaiming our 402 guest as confirmed. It's kind of semi-confirmed. More on that in a minute. But we do know, confirmed at 3:30, bottom of the hour, is Wolves lead assistant coach Micah Norrie. He will join in about 25 minutes or so. We also know that Luigi, Lou Nanny, will join us at 5:30. We'll give you more details on our hope for 4:02 today as well. The Bradshaw and Brian KFAN text line is open at 64686. Here's how weird my mind works. I could have sworn earlier today via, I think, Russo, that I read a tweet indicating that the Wild were sticking with Volstead at goalie for game two. Obviously, I must have been doing some projecting because that wasn't the case. I don't think at any point was that proclamation made. A lot of people believed that's what the Wild were going to do. There were a number of people who believed that's what they should do, but not so fast, my friend. The change for tonight's game two, all the action right here on the Fan, 7 o'clock puck drop, I think, has been made. Is that correct? We're climbing on the Gus bus tonight.
3: Taking it out of the garage.
2: In game number two. Do they have to use jumper cables on the battery?
3: Do like a 5,000 mile checkup?
2: I don't know.
3: Rotate the tires?
2: I'm obsessed with goaltending. I can't get enough goaltending talk. I did apparently annoy Bill Guerin by asking goaltending questions in the wake of the Wild wrapping up their six-game victory. The series victory over the Dallas Stars. I can't get enough of what this kind of decision represents to me. And of course, there'll be plenty of Wolves discussion today. Yet another mythic victory for your favorite basketball team, in which it was there for the San Antonio Spurs, Davey, to steal. It's interesting because I heard the play-by-play guy from the Spurs, and he makes the final call, the missed shot. Who missed the shot, the three-pointer?
3: It depends on how you pronounce it, but it's spelled like champagne,
2: champagne, I think.
3: Champagne.
2: He misses the shot, and I hear their big voice guy say, and the Wolves steal game one. I would argue the opposite, that if the Spurs had won the game, that would have been the steal, especially with the way through much of the fourth.

0: is spectacular. There's no other sport where then the conclusion will be, well, you got to stay with Gus Bus in game three, right? Wouldn't that be what the unofficial, unwritten hockey rules would almost dictate, that if he's brilliant tonight, you're going to come back and play him in game three? Don't you think?
1: Yes, I would.
0: So there's no other sport in which the thing can bounce back and forth the way this can. I'm going to be honest with you, and I'm going to say, if I were a Wild fan, I would be nervous. But what this comes down to, and we'll get into this with Louis, is we don't know what's going on behind the scenes. The assumption is the head coach and presumably his staff and presumably Guerin know the team closely, follow the team closely. And maybe they go back, maybe lifetime or after, they look back on game one and they say, or in their minds, they saw some stuff from Volstead that they hadn't seen in a number of weeks. That maybe they even felt like he looked jittery, or he looked like he had been stripped of his confidence to a point where maybe they felt, just like to a large degree, as far as I'm concerned, I think that Gus Bus's mediocrity pretty much made the decision going into the first round inevitable. I didn't even think it had to be an agonizing decision. I think the goaltenders made the decision for the staff, for the head coach, for whoever was in on the discussion. And maybe in their mind, they're going to say, Denny, you're right. Behind the scenes, that's exactly how we feel right now. We saw some stuff we haven't seen from him lately. He's also obviously playing a very explosive team, more explosive than the Dallas Stars, better 5-on-5, that much is certain. And so we're doing what we think we have to do. They may even be doing it with trepidation, because they may say, we really don't know if Gus Bus has come out of it. We really don't. But we saw enough that we feel like, in good conscience, this is the direction that we need to go in. And you know how this is going to play out. If he's brilliant, the coaching staff will get praised. And if he struggles the way he did, say, against the Dallas Stars in that last regular season game, it'll be, what are you guys doing?
1: Panic move. You're no good.
0: You're now down 2-0 coming back home. Who do you play? And you have reduced your margin for error to just about zero. It's a fascinating tale, the way it plays out and when these decisions are made the way they were. Now, I think you thought yesterday you would lean towards keeping Volstead in.
1: Yeah. I'm surprised.
0: I leaned that way, too. I thought it was more, he earned one more game. And in the back of my mind, I'm thinking, if he's terrible again in game two, you have to win game three, and then I think you probably have to give the other goalie a chance, that you wait one more game before you make the switch. Now, is it possible the team in front of him can play better defensively in a way that takes some of the pressure off of Gus Bus? That's what your hope is as a coach, right? Again, though, we're still down two of our best defensive players, right? One a forward, one a defenseman. That leads you to wonder how much better we can be in front of whoever the goaltender is defensively. So I am... I'm fascinated by this, and I think I am surprised. I think Russo is surprised. I don't know if Luigi will be surprised, but the X factor to me is something behind the scenes that we don't, you know, we just don't know anything about. That a tell, you know, I'm assuming coaches and maybe even the goaltender coach, they probably have their list of what they call, that's a tell that he's off it a little bit now, and we're going to go to the other guy. I, like most people, assumed. That's why when I read what I thought I read, I was projecting, I guess.
1: Well, you know what you read?
0: What?
1: Somebody sent it to us
0: okay.
1: on Twitter, and it was Joe O'Donnell, the play-by-play voice, who saw it first. Joe Smith and Russo both tweeted out the same story, but I think Russo had tweeted out an old headline or like a headline that they had just ready to go.
0: Oh, and that's what I might have read.

0: Assistant Micah Norrie scheduled to join us in just about 10 or 15 minutes from San Antonio. Davey, Louie, I'm assuming from Florida. I don't know where he is.
1: He is. 5:30. I spoke with him this morning.
0: Okay, sounds good. He made it back nicely from Bermuda, as he told us on a bonus Louie edition during Sunday sermons. And we'll give you more details on our 402 guest as well that has, if it happens, in this case, is our daily reminder that the state fair is right around the corner.
1: It really is.
0: It's amazing. It really brings it all home in a way that I didn't expect until you sent me that particular press release. So now it is being noted by a few of the texters, and this came up yesterday, I think, with did we have Russo on yesterday?
1: We did.
0: Yes. The suggestion that some members of the home team of the Lanch were talking about a tell.
1: They were the ones that kind of, what you were talking about.
0: Yes.
1: Did we notice something? Did the coaches notice something?
0: Yes.
1: They were the ones that did kind of peacock a little bit about it, which to me is stupid.
0: Yeah, you keep that to yourself, you're saying?
1: I would in a 7-game series.
0: Yeah.
1: Or in a nip-and-talk series.
0: Maybe this is their way. Their mission was to try to get him out of there, that they actually still fear him more than Gus Bus, and now they can say we won.
1: Maybe.
0: Yeah. I don't know. We'll find out. But that part of it is coming up as well. Then there's the other suggestion, which we do get a lot, and I'll ask Louie about this one too. It's a statement that this theory is that the statement has really less to do with the goaltender and more to do with the team in front of the goaltender, that you guys played terribly, at least defensively, and therefore we're trying to make that point. Now, do you cut your nose off to spite your face? That's the part I don't know, because this isn't the middle of the regular season. This is the postseason, and you're trying to get back to the conference finals, so we will indeed have to see. That's the Wild. Wolves now up 1-0. Stealing one is the way the San Antonio Spurs Davey announcer put it. I would say, based on the way the fourth quarter went, it would have been the Spurs out and out thievery. It was a disastrous final minute for the Wolves. No question about that. It was, I think, instructive that Anthony Edwards, being given the chance to basically strut and separate his shoulder, patting himself on the back for being there, chose to do none of that in his brief post-game interview, but instead to hold himself accountable.
1: Full pelf.
0: It was about as full a pelf as you can get from a star player at a time where he could have said, you know, a lot of other things, because in the end, the Wolves did win the game. And by the way, Anthony Edwards had a lot to do with that. 11 points in the fourth quarter. I think he was 5 for 7 from the floor. It was a scary finish. Twice the Wolves gave up offensive rebounds because Edwards did not do his job there. That's part of what kept San Antonio alive. And for the life of me, I still don't understand why, with, I believe, 2 timeouts left, the Wolves do not advance the ball to the front court.
1: Right.
0: When Anthony hesitated and then tried to throw kind of a lob pass over the top, it gets tipped, it gets picked, and leads to a basket that suddenly means the Spurs have a chance with a defensive hold on the next possession, which they got. That was the
1: Randall jumper.
0: The Randall jumper from like the right side, which, yep, I didn't love.
1: Yep.
0: And now after the game, Finchie did say, I got to call the timeout there.
1: Yep.
0: I don't even think, here's the other thing, and I don't remember who else we had on the court. Edwards said, and I think he's right, I don't think he's a great inbounder. So why do we even have him inbounding?
1: That's exactly what I thought. Because in that situation, the passer, why does Joe Ingles go in 4 times a year in a critical inbound situation? Because he's good at it.
0: Yes.
1: It's exactly, when he said that, I thought the same thing. And that's like a mistake I made my first sophomore year coaching basketball sophomores when I was 22 years old.
0: And you knew that much?
1: You have the wrong. Well, no, you go, I guess I should worry about the inbounder. I see.
0: Yes, yes.
1: Like, that's why it was so stunning. Now, I'm glad Finchie full pelted and we can laugh about it now, but agree. And Randall's not the most diligent cutter.
0: No.
1: You know what I mean?
0: No, he doesn't. I wouldn't call his cut sharp.
1: No, it's
0: even
1: not.
0: Though he also had some great physical moments.
1: No doubt.
0: In the game that it was the classic whole is greater than the sum of the parts. How many guys did we have in double figures? Was it six?
1: I don't know the exact.
0: The balance was outstanding because it wasn't on any one guy.
1: Yep.
0: Although, and we're going to talk about this with our next guest, Shannon, you put his numbers for the last two games together now.
1: Yeah.
0: And TJ Shannon, 40 points. By the way, 13 free throw attempts. That should not be understated. That's big because they're free throws, which, well, most nights gives you a chance to get some extra points, which the Wolves did not take full advantage of. But he's 11 for 13 in two games at the line, 11 rebounds, and zero turnovers in 70 minutes. I mean, you can't put a price on that, and you can't possibly predict it. There's no way that you could possibly predict that he might be, not that you can't predict he'd be capable of it, but that it would be something you could count on at the most important moments at the end of one series and the beginning of another, in which you immediately, I don't care how they won it, I don't care how lucky they got at the finish, immediately gets the San Antonio Spurs' attention. There's no way around it. And I think what we were reminded of about the Spurs a little bit, too, obviously they won 62 games. They're really good, but they've got some players who've not gone through any of this yet.
1: Right.
0: And now you've added to their pressure by however you did it, holding on and winning game one, a terrific victory followed up by one of the guttiest victories in this team's history.
1: It was great.
0: Let's break. We'll come back, and we'll get Mike and Nori's view on all of it, including a fascinating quote after the game from Jaden McDaniels. So we'll talk to him. If you have questions, let us know. And we'll also talk with Louie, as I said, about 5:30.
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27: I mean, everybody in the arena is against us. Yeah, I think that's the best thing in the, like, that's the best thing about it. Like, you start on the road, everybody got on pink, blue, and whatever the color shirts there is, chanting, go Spurs, go, and doing all that. And, you know, I'm with Minnesota. Like, I got Minnesota back at all times. So I'm out there with my brothers, and we're going to war.
28: There's always a role for Mike Conley.
0: The first voice you heard, obviously, was that of Anthony Edwards. And then you heard Finchie talk about the Methuselah-like point guard, who's a regular on this show. Mike Conley as well. Pleased to be joined by Micah Nori from San Antonio. Davey, after the Wolves' big victory last night. Micah, welcome back to the program. Thank you for giving us a couple of minutes. Appreciate you.
29: Yeah, thank you for having me, Dan. I appreciate it.
0: I want to read you a quote after the game from another member of your club. This is from Jaden, I think, asked about the Wemby factor. Here's what Jaden was quoted as saying. You just got to act like he's not there. I mean, he's going to get blocks. He's the tallest person in the world. Just keep consistently attacking him. Sometimes he might not be there, and sometimes he might catch you, but just keep going. I love that approach, as dangerous as it can be. Is that the approach that you guys as coaches put in front of them on the chalkboard?
29: I think that the way we put it in front of them was to, the biggest thing with all these rim protectors, Wemby, Rudy, all these guys, is deterrence, is what we kind of talked about. And the fact that, so what happens is guys don't go in there, whether they're there to engage them and kick out, and then they end up settling for tough shots. So our mantra to them was, hey, continue to go and then make the right decision at the rim. Whether it's a, you know, if you have the layup and you can finish over him, great. If not, draw him in and then kick it out. So, but yes, our mentality is to go to the rim. I know that he is obviously a force, as you can see from the block record that he set last night. But at the end of the day, we don't want to let them off the hook by just simply him patrolling the paint and us taking a bunch of jump shots.
0: I love that approach because, again, there's going to be times you're going to get burned by it early. What the I think Shannon had two shots blocked within the first minute. But to me, like you say, if you concede too much and just turn yourself into a jump shooting team, you're asking for trouble. And ultimately, I think the stat I saw is you guys got 52 points in the paint, which is pretty damn good, is it not?
29: Yeah, for sure. It's really good. And then the other thing, too, on the flip side of that is if you continue to engage him, not necessarily just go and continue to challenge him recklessly at the rim, but that makes him have to defend and work. And I think that that leads into, you see him having to play more minutes. It's a playoff game. I think it was only the fifth time all year he played over 36 minutes. And, you know, he struggled to make his jump shot. So does all that challenging at the rim and all that activity on the defensive end, does that take something out of him and his energy late in the game? Much like you saw in the Denver series, I thought, with Jokic and with Murray, just with making them have to defend and engaging and involving them, you know, it's kind of like a prize fight. If you just keep body blowing and body blowing guys, they kind of wear down a little bit.
0: Cumulative effect. Yeah, I get that. Do you think it could work to your advantage, the fact that, you know, Wemby is not used to these minutes? I think he was over 40 last night. I don't know how often he played that many, but he averaged much, much lower. Do you think that could end up being to your benefit in this series?
29: Yeah, I think so for sure. And especially, like I say, with his jump shot when he needs his legs late in the game, or even just does it slow him down a beat late in the fourth quarter when you do, if he's coming from the weak side to block a shot. But the other thing that it does is by making those minutes, not letting him just sit in the paint, rest on the defensive end as a deterrence, but making him have to work, then those minutes and all that running around and moving around adds up. And especially the way that this series itself is set up, where essentially it's playing every other day. So it's not like you have 2-3 games at times to rest and gather yourself again. So I do think the more active we can make him, and make his minutes that he's on the floor, to your point, where he uses a lot of his energy, yes, that is very beneficial to us.
0: I know you guys have a million stats that I would never have access to, but one of them I read earlier today was that, you know, obviously Wemby ended up with an NBA playoff record 12 block shots, but that on 5 of those possessions, you guys got the ball back and either scored or got free throws. Which I guess to me, the message then also is don't give up on the play just because he blocks your initial shot.
29: Exactly right. And the one thing, if he's coming across to block a shot, usually it's not he's not the primary defender. What I mean by that is it's not like he's guarding Anthony Edwards or TJ out on the perimeter or Jaden. They drive in and he's blocking it. He's coming across the lane. He's leaving somebody to block that shot. So if he's leaving that body, usually it's Rudy or another big, then we have those guys being very active on the offensive glass and going to get that. And if there's someone that cracks down on those, then it's got to be the perimeter guys to go get it. So absolutely. Get it up on the glass. Obviously, try to make it. If he does block it, pursue it, get it back. And to your point, to get back 5 of those and convert those into points has been huge.
0: What did you see from Anthony last night?
29: I mean, it sounds crazy, but you see Ant being Ant. I think that's the best thing about it is when you look out there and you see that he's still aggressive. I think that's what we were kind of worried about, or myself was worried about a little bit, was, is he just going to settle for jump shots and pull up? But he played with the same aggression, getting himself downhill. And I think when he saw, I think it was his very first bucket when he caught it in the corner and then finished at the rim. Yep. So you saw that he didn't, you know, he really wasn't favoring the leg, number one, but he still had his explosiveness. And I think that that was it. He was obviously, we knew he would be winded just because he hasn't done basketball activity. And you can do all the treadmills and bike riding you want, but until you're up and down in an NBA game doing that. So he was a little bit tired, especially his last stretch we saw, but that'll continue to get back. But I thought Ant was Ant. And I know that He wasn't, I think, when you look at the plus minus, he was a minus two. But obviously, if we don't have Anthony Edwards in those moments in last night's game, it'd be a larger hill to climb, if you will. But I thought he was phenomenal, especially just coming back.
0: 11 points, I believe, in the fourth quarter, 5 for 7 from the floor. It is, I thought, instructive about the balance you guys are getting, going really back to the Denver finish, but then this game as well, that he goes out midway through the fourth quarter. I think you guys are up 4 then, and in the minutes he's out before he comes back, you've increased the lead from 4 to 9, getting contributions from another of people. I think that run was punctuated by Mike Conley hitting a 3 in the right corner.
29: Yeah, I think that's the one thing. I mean, obviously you missed Dante, we missed Ant, but the one thing it did do, and especially in a playoff game situation, was you see guys like TJ Shannon have those opportunities, Jaden McDaniels have those opportunities. So, you know, all that does is it's just like what the Spurs are dealing with. TJ's a young guy that hasn't had a whole lot of playoff experience, but the more they get in those moments, then the better they are at them, and the moment becomes not too big for them. And I thought it was great the way that TJ and Jaden, let alone, stepped up when Ant was out. But even in those minutes last night, like you're talking about, when Ant was off the floor and we needed someone to go make a bucket.
0: The stat I mentioned earlier, Micah, is that in the last two games, the clinching game against Denver and game one last night, Shannon has played 70 minutes and he's got 0 turnovers. That's one of those subtle stats that I'm assuming you coaches love, right? That go beyond whether he's scoring or whatever he's doing. It's the old valuing possessions, valuing the ball. And by the way, he's had, going back certainly to game 6, he had the ball in his hands a pretty good amount of time.
29: Yeah, and I think Finchie alluded to that, you know, in his press conference after game 6, where at the beginning of the year we kind of had him in the corner, and now we've got him with the ball at the top of the floor, and he doesn't really need a screen. That's the one thing great about TJ. So you're not bringing another defender into the action where he has to navigate two bodies per se. It's just one-on-one, get himself downhill, look to finish, or if there's someone that comes across in this series, it'd be Wimby most likely to kick it out. And he is making the easy play, and he's making the right play, and he's doing it early. And what I mean by that is he's not waiting till he gets into a crowd and trying to create something. If they're putting two on him, he gets off of it early, and that leads to on-time, on-target passes as opposed to playing in a crowd, and that's where a lot of times the turnovers will happen.
0: Can you guys – well, you know what the Spurs did this season. I think they ended up winning 62 games. A hell of a story. Wemby's coming out, you know, the whole bit. Highly regarded. A lot of people had already conceded, well, it's going to be either Oklahoma City or San Antonio coming out of the West. But – you guys have been through the wars, right? You've been through the wars now. This is the third playoff run in a row, and now they're down 1-0. So how much do you think you guys can maximize there or count on perhaps a little tension building for them? Not that they're not good, but that as a group, they're not necessarily used to this. They haven't gone through this in the postseason, no matter how good the regular season is. Can you guys use that to your advantage?
29: Yeah, I think so. I think the one thing that you said it, they're very, very talented. They're just no, I guess, substitution for experience. And if you kind of look back, we were in the same situation when we went down to Memphis, I think it was 4 or 5 years ago, that first time we won game one. And then we lose game two. And then we lost a lot of close games and that we end up losing that series. So, yes, we have been here for sure. They have not. So this is a situation where they have not been in a situation with this group, this young group being down 1-0. So they probably are a little bit of unsure of what to expect and how to go through things. And we're battle tested now. The last 4 or 5 years being in the playoffs, last 2 Western Conference finals, there's really nothing we haven't seen. And the other thing, I think Finchie made a great point to our group today. You know, we have a lot of talent. We're very, very deep. But we're not one-dimensional. I'm not saying the Spurs are one-dimensional, but just it's a different series from what Denver presented to us, from what the Spurs are trying to do. But we're fortunate to have very talented players and a great staff around, led by Finchie, that just we can win and we can do things in different ways and how teams are presented to us.
0: How different is Rudy's role defensively in this series compared to the Denver series?
29: Well, I think the Denver series, he was absolutely phenomenal. I mean, he's basically single-handedly did as good a job on Jokic as one person can do. And he was also dominant in pick and roll. The one thing that these guys don't do as much is the Denver series was more Jamal and Jokic, yep. two-man game, yep. everybody else kind of on the peripheral. And so it really came down to a two-on-two game. It was essentially at the defensive end, it was Jaden and Rudy against Jamal and Nikola. And we were the beneficiary of that over the course of that series. However, this one is different because Wemby's all over the floor. It's not basically just a pick and roll or post-up series. He's more at the elbows than the very top of the floor like Jokic was. And Jokic was always looking to pass and distribute and do those type of things. And he was the hub of everything. Wemby's still the hub, but it's in different spots. And so it's a very different, series, if you will. And it changes drastically for Rudy. Rudy was the primary guy in the Denver series. And this one, he's still the main guy as he always is, but it's just not as prevalent, if you will, because Jokic literally had the ball every single possession.
0: Wolves lead assistant Mike Anori joining us from San Antonio, Texas. Let's get back to Anthony for a second and the process of determining when he was going to come back and whether last night was the night. We spent a lot of time on this subject on the show that the natural human reaction, fan reaction is, hell yeah, get your butt out there. You're showing us something. You're showing how much you care about the team. You're showing your toughness, etc. But I got to believe when it's a player that good and that important to a franchise, it's more complicated than that. I told the story about when Tim Duncan had a knee issue before the 2000 playoffs and was cleared, and Popovich basically said, you're not playing. I'm shutting you down. And different injury, I will grant, but it's a reminder. I'm sure you guys had to have a lot of pretty serious conversations about how you determine when the right time is, what the risks are that might be involved. Can you get us on the inside a little bit about how that ensues, how that took place?
29: Yeah, I think you're right. I think it's very, very involved. It's much more involved than, I mean, all these athletes, especially a guy like Anthony and the competitor that he is, he'd go out there with one leg. I think he even said that walking into the one game. But at the one thing that the franchise, and to sum it up, is not going to do, and it's kind of like what Pop did, we're not going to win a battle to lose the war, meaning we're not going to try to win one basketball game and then put in jeopardy of Ant getting hurt and to be a detrimental to him, number one, and then also to the franchise of losing him for a longer period of time. So at no point would he been out there had he not gone through all of his return to play protocols. I mean, his doctors, his second opinions, his agent, the coaching staff, Tim Conley and his front office. So there's, to your point, there are a ton of conversations and all of it. And the single most important part of it is Anthony's health and Anthony's well-being moving forward. If all those boxes are checked and he's good to go, then we'll put him out there. And then it's just that, you know, you always want to put him underneath a little bit of a minutes, you know,
0: sure,
29: a target minutes number rather than a minutes restriction. And we were able to, Coach Finch did a phenomenal job of manipulating that to, I think he was 24, 25 yep. minutes, and it was really right in that range. And there's a lot of communication, even all the way to the minuscule communication of talking to Ant. Hey, listen, I know you want to start, but it's much easier to play a guy and manage 24 minutes over a 36-minute game, if you will. The reason I say 36 minutes, because if he starts, you know, it's 48. It's really hard to play a guy 24 minutes in a 48-minute game. But when you bring him in halfway through the first, now he's essentially playing a 36-minute game, and his rotations are much more consistent with what he's used to.
0: Yeah, the minute manipulation last night, I think, was masterful in that regard. You're exactly right. And then you got that, you have the chance then to bring him out for that last push and for significant time in the fourth quarter. Is that the plan for game two? Same situation off the bench?
29: Well, hopefully, I think, you know, he'll get checked up today and just make sure that there's nothing there that that needs any more maintenance. And I'm assuming he will be able to go tomorrow. And then depending on how he feels, then they'll all sit down and say, OK, well, here's kind of the same thing, whether it's 24 minutes, whether it's 30 minutes.
0: Right.
29: We don't know that yet. We'll find that out tomorrow. But it'll be the same process to which you were speaking of to make sure that he's good to go.
0: How stunned were you that he was? I mean, when you go back to when that injury took place and what it looked like and what I'm sure you knew about it on the inside, how stunned were you that it was even a possibility that he would actually play, not, you know, later in the series, like I think everybody assumed, but in game one?
29: It's funny. If you're talking about normal human beings, and I'm not just saying this, I would be stunned. But when you talk about Anthony, nothing he does is surprising. And I think the fact that he's an elite athlete, even by NBA standards, and just the strength. And he is. He's a guy that heals up quick. And I think that the way that he fought to get back with his, you know, in his rehab and those time thing and doing all the right things and the nature of the beast, meaning playoffs, stunned. Yes. But then when you look and sit down and you look at Anthony Edwards and what he's done and what he's all about, you're not. But just from the blow that he took, and then you saw even as very similar to what happened to Jokic when he was out for like, the, I think he missed 10 or 12 games in the regular season, just similar with the going back and that bone bruise, which is very painful. But to see him be able to get back, and then not only that, but then to see him come back after missing time last night in a playoff series and to perform as he did, other than him being a little bit winded and tired, which is to be expected, was just, I thought was a phenomenal feat by him.
0: What's it like to coach Mike Conley?
29: You know what? I don't even know if it's, it's unbelievable. I was going to say, it's not even like coaching because it's just like, he knows what you're going to say to him beforehand. He sees things. He's like the, even when you were, you know, back in high school or wherever, and, you know, the coach doesn't really talk to the star players because you're worried about everybody else. That's kind of like you are with Mike. You just tell Mike, hey, here's what we need you to do. We need you to chase this guy or be here, there. And he's there. And he is truly an extension of Coach Finch on the floor. He's always in the right spot. And to think that he's been doing this for 18 years, and I always laugh and talk to him. I say, man, I can't imagine what it would have been like to coach you when you first came out, or even 15 years ago when you were spry and all this. But the things that he does for our team and the way that the time and stuff that he does to get himself ready to play too after 18 years of running up and down in the NBA, he's special, and he's a special individual.
0: Let's talk about Julius Randle as well. I thought he had some great moments last night. Like everybody did. I mean, you had great balance, and it was different times. It was different people. So we all talk about Randle's physicality and how that can bother teams. Is that something that you saw from him last night? Is that something you think can be used even with Wemby getting into his body a little bit? What do you guys want from Julius Randle in this series?
29: Exactly what you said. I think that the one thing that Julius does do is he is a luxury for us, and it kind of goes back to what we were talking about and what Coach Finch said, where we can, there's a lot of situations that we can handle just because of our depth and our talent. What I mean by that is Rudy is obviously a very good matchup for Wemby just from the sheer size and that type of thing. But then Julius's physicality, even though he doesn't have the length and the height, but just the physicality of being able to get into Wemby, being able to move him off of his spots, being able to, when Wemby puts the ball on the floor, to impact that, whether he is moving him off of his spot or standing him up on his drive so he can't get to the paint. So I even think at the defensive end, this series is where he was very, very impactful, because what that allowed us to do was, if Julius is guarding Wemby, then that's where we could get all that shooting on the floor, which makes it much more difficult for Wemby just to hang out in the paint.
0: Last item for today, I want to actually go back to the Denver series and after game one, because later, I don't remember when exactly Finchie said this publicly to the reporters, but he basically said, you know, look, we were as coaches as frustrated as anybody by the ups and downs during the season, the inconsistency of performance, the maddening nature of that. And a lot of the pushback that response from players was, we'll get to it. We're going to take care of that in the postseason. And then I think Finchie felt like, well, no, I saw a lot of the same bad habits in game one that we'd had. And it sounds like he called everybody out. Basically, the quote was, well, they lied to us. You know, they said it was going to be different in the playoffs. Playoffs start in game one, and it's exactly the same. So will you take us back to that and what the – because you're around Finchie a lot. You know him as well as anybody. What his approach was, how tough he was in terms of the message that he delivered to the team, and what kind of impact you think you have in the fact that we're sitting here talking. You're now in round two, having, despite the injuries – found a way to knock off Denver, and even in position now where you took game one of the second round series.
29: Yeah, I think I could take you back even further to the beginning of the year. And I think the one thing that Finchie hit the players with was the fact that, you know, we've been to two Western Conference finals and we can't get bored with the regular season. And what he meant by that was you can't be just going through the motions on a Tuesday night game against Washington in January or Brooklyn. And we kicked off some of those, you know, we kicked those off, but just, and that goes with the habit of making sure, I wouldn't say professionalism, but it's just the effort and the consistent effort. You're not really playing against the opponent. You're playing against yourselves. And I know that's cliche, but that's factual. And it's just getting these guys to play and lock in and do what we need them to do over the course of 82 games. And then I think it was in a film session later in the year and all this, and Finchie reminded them, and then I don't know if it was one of the players. I can't remember who or what or whatever. They were just like, well, you know, and he even said and alluded to, it's not just going to take care of itself. There's not just a switch you can turn on the wall. We have to get these things going. And then they said, well, once the playoffs come, you know, then we're going to box out, or then we're going to execute this and that. And after game one, I thought it was phenomenal. The one thing everybody in Minnesota knows for sure is about Finchie. Finchie's going to tell brutal truths. And he's going to, you know, and he's just going to tell it like it is, which is great. And I think that that's one of his superpowers, if you will, is that he just calls it like he sees it. He's usually right, and he doesn't care. He's not worried about feelings, and doesn't do it from a bad light. And he can do it because of the equity that he's built up with these guys. But I think at the end of the day, it's like, hey, you lied to us. You said that it was going to be different in the playoffs, and you're treating this like a Tuesday night in January. And this is round one of the playoffs against whatever you want to say, a division rival or a team that – obviously, we've had some great battles with over the years, and it's funny. Usually when Finchie says something, and I'm not just saying this, it usually comes to fruition, and it kind of lit a fire under the guys and got them going and carried us throughout that series.
0: No question. And I would say, and this is all goes maybe back to what we were talking about at the beginning regarding the approach with Wemby. What I'm hearing a lot nationally from people who are now paying more attention to a team that we pay attention to every day is that it's hitting folks how fearless you guys play. That doesn't necessarily mean you always play well, but there's a fearlessness to the approach that I think is getting people's attention, and that in a series like this as well, and even moving forward, it can serve you well. There's not a lot of hesitation or shrinking violets involved in the way this operation seems to be going at this point. It seems to be we're going after it.
29: Yeah, and I think the one thing that what people are starting to realize is we're not a one or two trick pony. When you look at a lot of these teams and these superstar laden teams, all they talk about is the top two guys. And I think when you look at the Denver series, and if you follow the Wolves on any given night, there's always it doesn't matter. 1 through 8, we have guys that can take over games or take over quarters or go through spurts. So we're not just constantly relying on two guys. And that's a luxury that we do have. And I think that, to your point, they are fearless. They're battle tested, just having in the continuity of being together for the last 3 years and two of those going to the Western Conference Finals. And hopefully we can get back there with another strong performance in this series, but absolutely fearless. Guys play hard. They care about each other. They want to win, and they do. They leave it all on the line. They take what Finchie's, whatever the coaches come up with, and then Finchie implements as far as game flow. They try game plan. They try to implement that and execute it at a high level. And we try to keep it simple so that we don't have them thinking and being a step slow and just reacting, because the one thing these guys are, they're athletic, they're long, they play hard, and to your point, I think it's a great term, they're fearless.
0: There was that late turnover, obviously, and then the late three-pointer, that was a damn good look. I mean, is your heart down in your stomach at that point? What are you thinking? What are you seeing?
29: Absolutely. Just like all of Minnesota, you sit there and think, like, thank God for 3 inches, because otherwise, you know, we could be sitting here today.
0: Yeah.
29: I wouldn't have let Free put me on the show because I'd have been in tears. We'd have been curled up in the corner. But, you know, it's just amazing. Like, it's a make or miss league, and it was not more evident than it was last night when, again, what a great look by a 3-point guy that if they drew up a play, they probably couldn't have got a better look. So I know that they were talking, should they have taken time out this or that. But beside the point, they got a good look. They missed, and absolutely stomach in your, you know, down, heart down in your stomach. Just, and then it was funny. I mean, I hate to say it, but even when he missed, you're like, oh crap, that's it. It's over. We won, you know, cause you're like, I mean, and then you're just making sure. And then it's just a big sigh of relief. And thankfully we were able to win that one. And I know they feel the same way. I don't think either team played as good as they could have. So there's a lot of, you know, I think Finchie made the comment too, that there's a lot of things that we can clean up. I know they feel the same way and should be for an exciting game too.
0: I hope you guys today in whatever coaches meetings you've had have decided to take Ant off of the inbound, making the inbound pass in the future.
29: Yeah, he's much better at catching those inbounds and shooting them than taking them out. And, that was a discussion. And, and I think what was great even about that was I think Ant even called himself out post game. So that was
0: He did.
29: So it was great.
0: Great to catch up. Congratulations on a terrific game one victory, and we'll stay in touch. Thanks, Micah.
29: Thank you, Dan. I really appreciate the time. Thanks for having me.
0: Absolutely. Micah Norrie, lead assistant, Minnesota Timberwolves, Dateline, San Antonio, Davie, Texas. We'll come back with a very special, we think, surprise guest. And it's not Wolves related, but it kind of is. That's next.
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27: You know, I'm with Minnesota. Like, I got Minnesota back at all times.
0: Well, Anthony Edwards said it last night, but it could be about our next guest, too. Jimmy Jam Harris, kind enough to join us via the Kinetico Water Systems hotline to talk about a bunch of stuff, including the great Minnesota get-together, the Minnesota State Fair. How are you, sir?
19: I'm great, man. How are you? I mean, it couldn't be better. I mean, between the State Fair and the Wolves win.
0: How about that?
19: And a bunch of stuff in between. But, man, yeah, it's a good day.
0: You got a lot of good stuff. You guys got a lot of good stuff going. But let's start with the State Fair announcement. You're part of the 2026 Grandstand Concert Series. I think the date is Saturday, August 29. You and Terry, a celebration of the Minneapolis Sound for the Grandstand Concert Series. How did this all come together?
19: Well, we had been talking to the State Fair for a few years, but we hadn't, Terry and I hadn't actually started our live performances mm-hmm. yet. But we kind of talked about that it was kind of a dream come true to play there. I mean, I grew up, you know, playing in, you know, obviously local bands in the Twin Cities type of thing. And we would always play little small places and we'd always go to the fair and go to concerts mm-hmm. and those types of things. And it was kind of a dream, you know, and kind of a bucket list thing. One of those, you know, what haven't you done that you still want to do things? And they contacted us this year. And because we had just done, at that point in time, we had done some shows in Japan and we had just, were getting ready to do our Las Vegas residency. It just felt like the timing was right. And everything worked out and we were able to get yeses from a lot of people, that we wanted to have as part of it. And I think it just was the right alignment, you know?
0: Yeah, it makes all the sense in the world. Can you give us a sense of some of the names and maybe in the approach that you are, I'm sure you're still thinking and planning and there's a lot of time for you to get to that place, but give me some idea of what you guys' vision is for this thing.
19: Well, I think, you know, two of the things that it kind of says, which is homecoming, which it definitely is for Terry and I always say we love a good excuse to come back home, so this is a great one. Also a celebration of the Minneapolis Sound, but we also realize that all of these songs are basically made in Minnesota. So we're kind of calling it Made in Minnesota. Mm. And it's similar to what we did in, we just got done doing in Vegas, where it was basically, we called that Nothing But Hits. And the thing we kind of realized as we're performing all of those songs was that every one of those songs, pretty much you could say, was made in Minnesota. So I just thought that was a perfect way to frame everything. And then as far as the acts that are concerned, we've been working very closely over the last couple of years with both American Idol winner Ruben Studdard and Star Search winner Shawnice Wilson. And the reason is because they're versatile and they can basically sing everything. Mm. So in our catalog of songs, whether it's, you know, an Alexander O'Neill or an Usher or a Johnny Gill or whatever that is,

0: tracks or vinyl or whatever that delivery system is. It's the people that really make those hit records. So it's really a celebration of the people, and that's what we're looking forward to doing in our hometown.
1: That's such a great idea. Yeah, it'd be something for us to talk about and look forward to. Really, like we say, the joke on this show is the State Fair is right around the corner, and that's sort of how it feels. And it'll catch up. It'll get here fast. But it's such a natural. It makes all the sense in the world. I'm glad that worked out. I know there's going to be a lot of folks who are State Fair regulars are going to be very, very excited about that news. You mentioned the residency. I'm always curious to know how those things go. You did it at the Voltaire, at the Venetian, right in Vegas. So how long does it go? What was that experience like? How different is it for you? How did you find it?
0: I found it wonderful because, you know, it was a few things for us. One is kind of getting back to our roots of performing. I mean, as we started off in local bands in Minnesota. That was the way we started. You know, Terry had Flight Time. I had a band called Mind and Matter. And, you know, we would battle to the bands type of thing, and we eventually joined forces, and that became the time. But it kind of takes us back to our roots of doing that, which we really like, which is performing. I mean, before we were writers and producers, we were just musicians. And one of the fun things about Vegas for me was watching how much fun Terry was having, because he just said, hey, I just get to be a bass player now. I don't have to worry about all the other stuff. So it was a lot of fun. We did six nights in Vegas. We were at capacity all of the nights. Wow. We actually sold out the last three totally. And now there's some talk about, matter of fact, I read in one of the Vegas papers recently that there's talks about adding 10 more shows to what we just did, maybe in August. So, we'll see. It was a great experience. And, you know, there were some people literally that came to all six shows.
1: Man.
0: Like, we would look in the audience, and it would be the same people that came to all six shows. And we would switch the shows up every once in a while to see who came. Like, Ann Nesby from Sounds of Blackness came one of the days. Shantae Moore came one of the days. I'm trying to think. Lettucey came one of the days. St. Paul from The Family came one of the days, which was very cool. And so anyway, we had different guests every night that would come out, and it would switch the show up. And I even go back and do a little DJ set, which is kind of cool, because that's one of the other things I did in Minneapolis was I was a DJ.
1: Yeah.
0: And that's how I got the name Jimmy Jam, was that was my DJ name. So it was kind of, once again, a smorgasbord of a whole bunch of different things. But the concept works so well that we're going to bring a lot of those elements to what we do at the State Fair.
1: What's the venue like?
0: In Vegas?
1: Yes.
0: It's beautiful. It's about 1,000 seats. It's very elegant. It's very elevated. There's not a bad seat in the house, which is great. There's kind of what was interesting is there's this long kind of runway, I guess you could say, that goes to the center of the place. And it was kind of cool because we had Roland, the company Roland, built us this little tiny grand piano that they could set on the stage. And then we would basically play, name that tune. We'd take audience requests. We'd do this whole thing. So we really were able to utilize the whole theater. And then Ruben Studdard and Shanice Wilson, they would go out in the audience and actually sing songs from the audience type of thing. So it was very inclusive, I guess I would say. I don't think anybody from wherever you were sitting felt like they had a bad seat. And so it was intimate enough, like I say, 1,000 people, intimate enough to feel like you were really getting a good experience. But, but energetic enough where when everybody got on their feet, it was just an all-out party.
1: Yeah, it sounds like the best, kind of like you say, the best of both worlds, where you don't feel like you're in a huge arena, but still, decent sized and good, good atmosphere in that environment. And I'm assuming the music sounds better, too. It can be.
0: We got so acoustics. Many compliments on the sound.
1: Yeah.
0: I mean, that was one of the things everybody, afterwards, people we saw afterwards were complimenting the sound. And, we have a good crew of folks that really do that and really pay attention to that. And I'm a little biased, but I think we perform the songs, as well, if not better, than the artists that would normally perform them, because we know all the secrets that went into the production of it.
1: Right.
0: We know how it's actually supposed to sound. And we're really very diligent about doing the songs the way they were on the record. I think that people want to sing along. They want to have those memories. They want to take the time travel. And we want to make it in a way where it's familiar, it sounds great. We'll switch a few things up, but we want to get everybody on the same.

0: page. So that was one of the things we were able to do.
1: And you and Terry are back at the top of the R&B charts, is that correct?
0: Yes, yeah, so we just worked with Kehlani on her album, and it was very cool because her single, she had a single called Folded last year, that actually won a couple of Grammys, and I got a chance to actually give her the Grammys. It happened on the what they call the premiere telecast. It happens before the network show. And I got to hand her two R&B Grammys, and we ended up getting a chance to actually work together on her album, which is her self-titled album. It's just called Kehlani. And it's number one on the R&B charts this week. And we did a song with her and Brandy together. And they had never had worked together. But Kehlani wanted to do something with Brandy. And the song that they ended up doing was, you know, Terry and My Song.
2: That's not bad. Yeah.
0: Very, very kind of cool. And a couple of weeks ago, we had the number one R&B single with a gentleman named Tank. And Tank had a number one song called Control. But it was based on Janet's Control, which is 40 years old this year. So a lot of interesting alignment going on.
1: Do you still, the assumption I have always had is that more people want to work with you than you could possibly work with from a scheduling standpoint. Is that about right? Do you have to turn people down sometimes?
0: Well, we turn people down, but it's more of a thing. The way I always look at it is if we feel like it's a project that we should do or that we are the best people to do the project, we're totally into doing the project. And so a lot of times if we say no to something, it's simply, it's never a straight no. It's always I don't know whether we're the right people for it, but you know who would be good would be, and then we turn them on to someone else. So we've done that a lot of times. The other thing is, I think, and we might have talked about it before, is Terry and I have a theory which is called getting past old. And it's kind of like when you have an old phone or you have an old car, you have something, and it basically gets old, which means it gets discarded and, you know, that kind of thing. Well, Terry and my old period happened when our kids were both in high school. Our last, you know, batch of kids were in high school. So we got a chance when our phone wasn't totally ringing off the hook. We got a chance to, you know, go to basketball games, go to dance recitals and do that and really be a part of our kids' lives. When our kids graduated, that's when we did the Unbreakable album with Janet, which opened at number one. And all of a sudden now, with this resurgence of 80s and 90s music, people have come to us, like the singer Her a few years back. We performed on the Grammys with her. But she wanted that 90s sound, and she sampled a song called Making Love in the Rain by Herb Alpert and couldn't get the sample cleared. So we ended up replaying the song because we know how to play it, and it ended up going number one. And so what happens is all of a sudden that old watch or that old whatever you put in, old phone or whatever, all of a sudden becomes vintage. It's still old, but it's just nicer words go with it. Vintage and legendary and iconic and all that. So those are the things that are associated with us now as people try to create the 90s vibe like Kehlani. We're the people to come to.
1: That's not bad. You know, I'm also reminded that New York Times magazine just had a piece laying out their list of the 30 greatest songwriters. And you guys are on that list too. And you've won, you know, you've won myriad awards, but I assume you had to get, you guys had to derive some satisfaction from being on that list and the nice things that were said, were written, I should say, on your behalf.
0: Yeah, that was very cool. Well, first of all, it's great company to be in. And it's funny because we were just with Stevie Wonder a few days ago because we're working on a Gamble, Huff, and Tom Bell documentary.
1: That's right.
0: And we're directing that. And so we had Stevie in as a thing, and that was one of the things he said. He said, "Hey, we're in the same club here." And I say, "Yeah." But you know, it's the 30 greatest American living American songwriters is the way they term it or something like that. And, you know, there's a lot of debate on whether you should be in, whether you should be out, whatever that thing is. What I like is there's a conversation being had about songwriters, because I think in the whole music ecosystem, the songwriters are the ones that, for better or worse, they suffer the most. Because, you know, if you're a live act, you can go out and perform like we're doing now. If you're producers, you get, you know, your royalties from production and from streaming and all those types of things. But you can also... you know, if you're an artist, obviously you can still go out and do live shows and get endorsements and partnerships and all those types of things. If you're the songwriter, basically you're dependent totally on the royalties, and the way in the streaming economy, the royalties are really, really low. And so I think it's an important conversation to have, just to remember the songwriters. I always, my analogy is always that they're like the farmers. You know, if you go have a great meal at a restaurant, mm-hmm. you thank the chef, and the chef says, yeah, that's great. But nobody thanks the farmers who had to actually grow the food in order for the chefs to be able to do what they do. So I think it's an important thing. What I think it's a great discussion to have, whether you agree with us being there or not, that songwriters are really important. And without the songwriters, there are no songs. It's as simple as that.
1: It should never be forgotten. It's an important lesson. You're 100% right. I like the way the writer, one of the writers put it. They're talking about your time with Janet. I wanted to get your reaction, if you agreed with the description here. Three different albums, three different ideologies. Many pop stars would go songwriter-producer shopping for such rebrands, but it's a testament to the flexibility of Jam and Lewis that Janet could invent so many new selves in their care. Stylistic swings came easily to the producing pair. How conscious were you of that then, you know, of basically revealing, I guess, different sides of her? And how challenging is that to do it when I'm assuming all the record companies say, hey, just do like that last one, do another control and we'll be happy. How did that go? What do you, when you look back on all that?
0: Well, yeah, I mean, the record companies are really good at taking something that's already done and then going, just do another one of those.
1: We never
0: did that, and we didn't do that really with any of the artists. That really never was our interest in doing that. I will tell you about a conversation that I had with a gentleman named Peter Asher, and he's been associated with the Beatles and a whole lot of great, great UK producer, songwriter and everything. So Peter Asher did all the Linda Ronstadt albums. And when I say all of them, he did all of the albums. And I remember sitting behind him at the Grammys. Terry and I were nominated. And I said, Mr. Asher, I said, I'm Jimmy Jam. He says, yes, I know who you are. And I said, oh, I said, it's nice to meet you. I said, can I ask you a question? And he said, yes. And I said, you've been working with Linda Ronstadt for like 20 years. And I said, she's done country albums, rock albums, orchestral albums, Spanish language albums. Like, she's done the whole gamut. I said, how do you do that longevity? Like, how does that work? And I can't remember exactly what he said, so I'm paraphrasing a little bit, but he basically said, artists like to go all over the whole road. He said, you just need to be the guardrails on each side to just kind of nudge them back into the thing, but let them do what they want to do. And I took that advice, and we've been working, it's the 40th anniversary of Control this year. So we've been working with Janet for 40 years. And that advice that Peter Asher said to us was when Janet would come to us and say, hey, I want to work with an opera singer. I want to work with an electric violinist. I want to work with Chuck D from Public Enemy. We never were like, oh, that's crazy. We were like, okay, let's figure out how to do it. So it's basically just problem solving, and Janet's not a problem. So it's her creativity actually made it really easy for us to go from, you know, a pop smash to a R&B record to all of the things that she wanted to do. And we had the great environment of Minnesota, particularly on those first three Janet albums that we did, Control, Rhythm Nation, and the Janet album, were pretty much recorded solely in Minneapolis. So we had freedom of Minneapolis, and she had the freedom of Minneapolis where she could move around in a way where she didn't have to have bodyguards. She didn't have to do all that. And I think all of that played into it.
1: No question about that. We're chatting with Jimmy Jam Harris on a number of different subjects. And we'll give you some information, remind you that tickets are already on sale, by the way, for their big appearance at the State Fair. We'll give you details on that in a minute. You know, I think we were chatting with Micah Nori, the Wolves lead assistant from San Antonio, after their victory last night. You obviously continue to follow your favorite professional basketball team as well. Give me a sense of what you see or have seen from afar in kind of a strange season again, where there was great frustration that they were back in the sixth seed and that they weren't taking the season seriously enough. And then they take care of business against Denver, almost going away, despite the fact that they're down, you know, for the game six, their three main wing players are not even available. And then they win game one in San Antonio. What are you seeing? What do you think?
0: I just see a sense of belief and a sense of calmness. I think it starts with the coach. But it's guys that, I don't know, they seem very even keel. They don't seem to get down on themselves when things are going bad, and they don't seem to really get, you know, super up on themselves when things are going good. I mean, there's been, because there were losing streaks, there were winning streaks during the season. The fact that the roster had to change so much because of injury. And by the way, that has to happen with a lot of teams. I mean, where they change things. But what it does is it gives the guys, you know, they always say the next man up. Well, the next man up has gotten opportunities to actually get some meaningful minutes and meaningful games. And now when you look at the team, it's not just a seven-man rotation. It really wasn't through the whole season because it couldn't be. But it's really not now. And so you have guys that are involved. And I think the coaching staff does a great job of making sure guys are prepared. And they're prepared for the moment when they come in the game. And sometimes, you know, when you come in the game, it's not that you have to play, you know, 20 minutes of great basketball, but you just need to get that one rebound or make that one pass or set that one screen. Sometimes it just comes down to one fundamental thing. And I think the Wolves have done a great job of doing that. They didn't get too high, too low in that game. They did panic in the fourth quarter of that game after they had the lead. It looked like the game was pretty much done.
1: Yeah.
0: And then, you know, Ant has a turnover, whatever. But even he was like, I got to improve on what it is. And I think that's the attitude that the whole team has to have. And I think it starts with the coaching staff.
1: How important do you think, you know, KG has started the reunion period and he was already back for one game, got a massive reaction. How important, you know him as well as anybody, better than most, obviously. How important was it, do you think, from his standpoint, to get sort of epoxied with the franchise he grew up with?
0: I think it was really important because, you know, if you know anything about KG, loyalty is the capital L in what he is. And he was loyal to the Wolves beyond a fault. And leaving, when he left to go to Boston, it was one of the hardest things for him to do, even though it was the best thing for him to do, I think, at that point in time. So the fact that he's back, and he always roots for the team. I remember a couple of years ago when his daughter had her Sweet 16 party, I remember he did this, you know, big party for her Sweet 16, but then he had this little room tucked in the back where everybody could watch the game. And it was, you know, him and me and Paul Pierce and a few other people. And he was on his feet, just cheering for the. It was when we were, I think we were playing Denver. I think, if I'm not mistaken, at that point. So he playoffs. So, you know, he's really into it, and I'm glad to see it. I'm glad that, you know, whatever wounds are, you know, have happened are being healed, and obviously the new ownership has a lot to do with that. But yeah, I think it's a total positive thing, and KG is he's a Wolf for life. I mean, he's soda for life. He really is.
1: One last music question that occurred to me. You mentioned that you just had Stevie Wonder in for interviews for this doc you're doing, the Gamble and Huff documentary. Mm-hmm. I don't know how the process is for you guys. Like, you have been around, you know, superstar, abundant talent for decades now. You know, I mean, you're in it. You're immersed in it in a way that once upon a time might have seemed like a dream. But what I wonder is, when you're sitting down with Stevie and you're talking to him, are you still amazed? Do you guys ever look at each other and go, how did this happen? Look at who we're talking to. This is music immortality, or does it almost become old hat?
0: No, it absolutely never becomes old hat. It's always pinch yourself type moments. Like, the fact that Stevie even knows who we are, will actually take a phone call from us, or say, yes, I want to do it. I mean, I remember we called him because we had booked 3 days in L.A. to do some filming for the documentary. And we had Raphael Saadiq the first day. We had Nile Rodgers the second day. The whole day for Stevie, we said, we won't even book anybody on the Friday. We'll just make sure that Stevie's whenever he's available. And I think he initially said 1:30. I think he ended up, Terry had the over under at 6 o'clock or something, or 5 o'clock or whatever. Terry said, we'll bet the over. And at 5:30, Stevie showed up. But he not only showed up, he showed up with his, I can't remember what his little instrument is that he plays, the stringed instrument. I never can remember the name of it. But he showed up with that. And as we're listening to these Gamble and Huff and Tom Bell songs, he's literally playing along with these songs and reminiscing about, you know, getting to know them and those types of things. And yes, it's a pinch me moment for us, But the crew, it was really a pinch me moment for them because they were all watching the, you know, the interview mm-hmm. as it was taking place. And so it was just, yeah, there's a lot of that. But I feel like that. Here's the way I say, I think every day, Dan, about five times a day, I take a snapshot of what I'm doing. If I'm with the people I want to be with doing what I want to do, then I'm in the right place. If I take that snapshot, and maybe four out of five times of the day, I'm good. That one day I take that, one time I take the snapshot, I'm like, ah, this is not where I should be with doing what I'm doing. And then I move on to some other thing. So I've gotten really good at that. And I will tell you that I'm a four out of five most of those days. That's one of those.
1: Yeah.
0: Talking to you right now about the State Fair and all the great things that are going on is definitely one of those moments.
1: Well, we appreciate your contributions for us and help to us all these years, too, man. You know that goes on forever. And we'll certainly try to be badgering you in all the good ways when we get to State Fair time to try to get you out, maybe even to the booth, if at all possible, since, as you know, we broadcast from there. You used to visit, in fact, when Chad and I broadcast from back in the day. Yeah.
0: Yeah, yeah. I love that. I mean, I'm a Minnesota State Fair goer from my dad, and my mom and dad would take me to the fair one from when I was a little boy. And I just remember wanting to get to the Midway, and they make me go through everything else, Machinery Hill, and you got to go to this, and 4-H building, and the whatever. I mean, it was like, can we just get to the Midway? So, I subjected my kids to the same thing when we lived there. So, I totally understand that. By the way, my dad just turned 99.
1: 99.
0: I came back and played with him a couple weeks ago. So I just was back there.
1: Just crazy. That's outstanding. Yeah, let's remind folks again. You and Terry will be at the State Fair performing Homecoming, a celebration of the Minneapolis Sound for the Grandstand Concert Series. Garzy reminds me the tickets will go on sale this Friday, and you can get them via mnstatefair.org/grandstand. This Friday is when the whole thing begins. Great to catch up, my friend. If you need anything, let us know. Anything we can talk about that you think might be worthy of our audience, always have time for you on this program, and we'll try to stay in touch as always.
0: I appreciate it, Dan.
1: Thank you. That's Jimmy Jam Harris. Outstanding work and a great conversation with him, as it often is. Let's make this the bottom of the hour pause. Louie, in about 1 hour, on the big Minnesota Wild goaltending change, his reaction to that, chances for the team to rebound tonight, a game that, of course, can be heard on The Fan. Louie at 5:30.
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0: So no Volstead in net tonight. We're back with the Gus Bus. The goaltender a change announced earlier today. That'll be a big part of the conversation with Lou Nanny. Wild needing to win tonight to avoid coming back home down 2-0, and I get it. What you're supposed to do is hold serve, so to speak. I'm not here to declare the series over if the Wild don't lose or do not win tonight. But I also think what we've tended to learn about these series is that you can't necessarily count on winning every game at home anyway. And that's why I think things are going to feel a lot differently if the Wild are able to return home with a split than if they get down 2-0. Now, always the devil's in the details. Much of our reaction might depend on how they lose or how they win, right? Are they routed? Are they dominated? Are they not even a factor? And, of course, the worst-case scenario would be that the Lance scores 7 more goals tonight, or 8 or 9, even with the goaltender change. And then you're back to, well, is Flower available? Could we maybe get Flower for Game 3?
1: He's still around.
0: I think he is. Can we activate him? Can we sign him?
1: Question about the 8 or 9 goals. What if one's an empty netter?
0: Well, that was the comeback from Heinze yesterday. this is from 612 guy. I'm enjoying the Jimmy Jam interview. Janet Jackson on Letterman's show made me question my sexuality for a minute, but the fellas won out. She made Dave squirm like no other woman could. Yeah, that's...
1: I don't remember that.
0: I don't either, to be honest with you. I have no recollection.
1: I only remember drunk Drew Barrymore. That was
0: That was one of the mythical moments.
1: Didn't Madonna have a big one, too? She was swearing.
0: Was Drew the one who got up on the desk and started dancing, and then she
1: exposed her
0: front,
1: her chest
0: to Mr. Letterman.
1: Yes,
0: but I don't remember. I don't doubt that
1: Imagine that might be the
0: case. In all honesty, though, how good is it to be these guys? Because to a certain extent, you think, all right, well, you associate them mainly with Janet Jackson, and that's big enough. It's like you don't need to do anything else, but that feels like a long time ago. But they've reinvented, Jimmy and Terry have reinvented themselves as record producers and now performers many times over. And now you could argue they're as big now as they've ever been. I mean, you're doing residencies in Vegas.
1: Venetian's nice.
0: Venetian, that's what everybody says. You're still spinning out number one hits on the R&B charts. You're still working with people. You're doing documentaries. You're being celebrated by New York Times on this list of the 30 best American songwriters. I mean, that's all pretty good. If this is like their twilight years, you know, like that's not bad at all. That'd be everybody else's prime.
1: He really had the perfect description for it, though. That eventually old becomes vintage.
0: That's it.
1: And there's a big difference between old and vintage, and we see it all the
0: time.
1: That's
0: exactly right.
1: And we are in the vintage era right now.
0: Yes.
1: People like Lori Fisher are tripping all over themselves to get the 1987 World Series champion twin sweatshirt.
0: Think about it.
1: An original one or one that just looks like it, right? These companies are making vintage style clothing because that's what everybody's into. At least they were. Maybe that phase is over, but old and vintage are kind of the same, but very, very different. And I loved that description of it when he talked about Terry and him.
0: If you can make a phone call and not have to go through like 18 layers of bureaucracy, and Stevie Wonder comes to the phone and then shows up
1: pretty good
0: for the interview, it's like, man, that's pretty damn good for sure. Bradshaw and Brian Kayfan text line is open at 646-86. His dad, what did he say? Just turned 99.
1: Yes.
0: Cornbread, 99. We had some texters saying they love seeing his dad.
1: Because he's still playing.
0: He's still playing.
1: He's still doing music.
0: They had their big, you know, sort of reunion, emotional reunion after a significant falling out for many, many, many, many years, too. And it is not difficult when I go to Target Center to think of the days, speaking of vintage, they don't feel old. They do feel vintage of when it was Jimmy and his wife. And I think Terry was there a decent amount, but Jimmy was there all the time. literally right next, I mean, the 50-yard line, basically. Yep. Center court.
1: Yep.
0: The two best seats in the house, basically. And that's where he was forever. And, I do think back and go, God, it's too bad to that extent that they don't still base themselves here, because this run has been obviously like no other, no run that they were able to participate in back in the day, right? I mean, the KG run was 1 year, right? Other than, a lot of good regular season records. And now it's every year they're a factor.
1: Yeah.
0: The Wolves are a factor. They haven't won any championships yet, but they're at least a factor.
1: However, he was a part of, I think he went to game 7 in Denver a few years ago. I think the Timberwolves.
0: That's true.
1: I think
0: you're right.
1: Ryan Tankey and Ethan Kasten, the old management team.
0: Yes.
1: They were smart enough.
0: And he's come back for some games. Yeah. We've talked to him on those occasions.
1: I feel like
0: too.
1: He sat next to Snoop at one of them.
0: He did. That's
1: he brought
0: true.
1: Snoop
0: he
1: to
0: did.
1: The game.
0: He did.
1: Because it's funny, right after the interview in his show, the Snoop concert at Treasure Island, which is, I think, Labor Day weekend as well, or right around there, that commercial played. And I'm like, I wonder how well Snoop and Jimmy know each other. Well, they sat next to each other at a
0: Wolves
1: playoff
0: game. That's the other thing. I mean,
1: game.
0: We could do, and we maybe one of these times we have him on is just do a show where I just get a list of about 20 performers. And just have him riff on his experiences or knowledge of them or either working with them or just observing their own place. I that would be, in and of itself, that'd be a great hour. Maybe sometime this summer, before the fair, but after the Wolves have wrapped up the NBA title, the Wild have wrapped up the Cup, and the Twins are in last place, and we're looking for, it's the Abyss, and we're looking for something else to talk about.
1: Two easy options. We do it. After the day after he plays at the Timberwolves parade,
0: there you go.
1: He'll be in town.
0: That's true.
1: Or the day or two before they do the show at the State Fair, he comes out to the State Fair and does it there. That'd be a great Fair hour.
0: That would be outstanding as well.
1: That'd
0: you're
1: be a
0: right.
1: perfect State Fair.
0: Let's get caught up. We went long with Jimmy, so let's get caught up. We have top five at five yet to come. We got Louie at 5:30 with goaltender change reaction and maybe more general reaction beyond that too. What he saw in game number one. I want to get back to one aspect of the Wolves' victory in game one that we've talked a lot about with Mike Inouye, but is sneaky big, that I think indicates a bit of a media blindness that needs to be revealed, exposed, and maybe even ripped. We'll get to that when we return.
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11: 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At some point, we'll talk about why I don't have a restaurant in New York City right now. Kind of paining me, but I love my restaurants in Vegas. 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
13: Behind bars, Lee finds an unlikely ally in his cellie, Robert. The pair are like chalk and cheese. There's no way their paths would ever cross on the outside. But as a fellow inmate, Robert sees through the lies and vows to do the unthinkable. Clear Lee's name.
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0: I think in the basketball culture, an unnatural fear and trepidation of being on the wrong end of a blocked shot. And by that I mean, it's almost as if when said shot is blocked by one of, let's say, your players, it feels as if there's an embarrassment that's supposed to be attached to, oh man, he just swatted that right out of it. He just nullified that shot. And I bring it up because I think it's directly connected to game one of the Wolves-Spurs series and perhaps much of the rest of it as well. Among my media brethren, I sometimes get the impression like, well, stop being stupid and driving to the basket knowing that Wembanyama is going to erase it. Now, I'm not here to tell you that that discretion occasionally is not the greater form of valor. Yeah, you have to try to be smart with it. But I think we have to get over this notion, and thank God the Wolves did, that if you get your shot blocked, you don't want to go back there because you'll be embarrassed again. You can't worry about being embarrassed. And in our business, the media business, I think it's bizarre, but that's what I've heard a lot of today. Like, well, you got two shots blocked in the first minute of the game, almost like, well, the Wolves should have gone home at that point.
1: Right.
0: No, what you continue to do is challenge. Now, again, do you challenge judiciously? Do you try to challenge smartly? There's a lot of ways to look at that. But I think it's the exact opposite of what some of these national media folks are saying, which almost seems to be, don't even ever bother. And thank God that wasn't the message that Finchie and Mike Anori and the staff delivered to the team. As we talked about with Micah between 3:30 and 4 o'clock, it was, no, you keep going after it. I mentioned the quote from Jaden after the game. It was my favorite quote to come out of the game last night. You just got to act like he's not there. I mean, he's going to get blocks. He's the tallest person in the world. Just keep consistently attacking him. Sometimes he might not be there. Sometimes he might catch you, but just keep going. They did. They got 52 points in the paint.
1: Yes.
0: And that tells me they don't give a damn about an occasional shot being swatted out of the air. Because if you play that game out of the fear, it's almost like it's that 2026 mentality of, oh, did you see how embarrassed that guy should be when somebody so-and-so dunked over him?
1: Right.
0: Like, at that point, that matters more
1: right.
0: than going out and winning the game. We're so imprisoned by these stupid viral images and to the point where I don't even think there's anything smart about the approach that people almost seem to be saying, well, that's what you don't even try. Don't even try because you know you'll end up on the wrong side of that picture. Wembanyama's going to swat it into the third row and then you're going to be embarrassed by it. Is it really all that embarrassing to have your shot blocked by a 7'6" guy?
1: No.
0: No,
1: it's not.
0: It's the opposite of that. And I loved that they said, we are going to challenge. We are going to continue to try to get to the basket. Now, if you do it strategically and rightly, you try to do it when maybe the big man is otherwise occupied or, as was the case a couple times, sealed off by Julius Randle.
1: Yes.
0: That's the smart way to do it. But this idea that you almost have to apologize and you can't, no, learn your lesson. He's just going to embarrass you. That would have guaranteed the Wolves lost game one. And they still may lose the series.
1: Sure.
0: I'm not here declaring that the series is over, although I very much now think they're absolutely in it and can win it on the basis of what we saw in game one. But you know the vibe I'm talking about?
1: 100%. And I was going to say, your national media spirit animal needs to be Windy, Brian Windhorst, because I was watching Get Up, as I'm wont to do, after the Power Trip morning show stream, 8 to 9. I watched the replay of Get Up, and everyone was aroused by the Wemby blocks, as you should be. There was 12 of them, right?
0: Yes. It was set the record.
1: He was dominant on that side.
0: NBA playoff record, modern record.
1: Wendy was the one that said, you know, on five of those, the Wolves got the ball back.
0: I mentioned that to Micah. Yes.
1: And you made the shots, blah, blah, blah. And on the one where everybody was going crazy, I can't remember who it was, if it was Shannon or Randall, maybe the biggest play of the game, it gets swatted off the glass. It's emphatic. Jaden McDaniels gets it, drives it, kicks it to Mike Conley, three-pointer, Wolves up nine, timeout San Antonio Davy. And that, you could argue, is your ball game.
0: Yeah.
1: And great effort play by Jaden, by the way, because if he doesn't get it, it's a fast break the other way. And then that block is the lead was six. It turns to four on a fast break dunk. It's probably timeout Wolves at that point. But I know exactly what you're talking about. And we haven't talked about this part of the game, but and one thing, I just think Finch and whoever decided it, they have cojones to do it, and it won him the game, in my opinion, was taking Rudy off the floor.
0: Yes.
1: Because
0: extended period.
1: And that can't be easy because you need him to guard Wemby.
0: And he just had a mythic series.
1: Yes. But Wemby was not, as you would expect, guarding him at all. He was just floating around and looking to block anything. And they took him off the floor. They put Nas in. They put Nas in the corner. Wemby didn't go out there at least once. Nas hit a huge three in the corner right in front of the Wolves bench where Wemby was his guy because he was looking to block a shot. And then the next time Jaden drove, Wemby couldn't really help.
0: Exactly right.
1: And Jaden ended up getting fouled. Now, it was the Wolves, so he probably missed one of them last night, the free throws. But that's the point. I thought that move.
0: 12 for 21 from the floor.
1: It was crazy.
0: From the free throw line.
1: But to take Rudy off the floor because he's just offensively meaningless, especially with Wemby. And Wemby could just leave him and do whatever he wanted. When they put Nas in there, it gave him the space in that fourth quarter. That group played a little bit faster. But that goes back to using their big advantage against them. That Wemby wants to block everything. He's in the lane. Well, we're going to put Nas Reed there. And credit to him, he knocked down a couple of huge shots, and that gave them the cushion.
0: You know, the block shot is it's an imposing play. It's an important play in terms of what it represents. I'm not here to minimize it, but you can't play worried about being embarrassed. And the message shouldn't be, we got to back off, to pull up, take a jump shot. Well, yeah, sometimes that does make sense mid-range, but not all the time. And I think, again, they won the battle last night in that they ended up with 52 points in the paint. I'll tell you this. For all of the discussion about the historic nature of the 12 block shots, Wolves are going to be fine if the rest of this series, Wemby finishes with more block shots than points, as he did last night.
1: Yep, absolutely.
0: Now, he's probably never going to shoot as poorly as he did last night, but he finished with 12 blocks and 11 points. That's a winning formula for the Minnesota Timberwolves for sure.
1: And if he wants to take eight threes, have at it.
0: Yeah, that's another thing.
1: I know he can make it. But
0: We'll get back into that maybe during the top five. Another one of the comments Micah made that I think is sneaky, insightful regarding the Wolves' strategy on Wemby and on almost making it seem like it's another example of, like with Joker, we want to make him really work and work hard in minutes that he is flat out not accustomed to playing. Big change between the regular season and the postseason. Top five will include what else?
1: Twins are back in action. Everybody's excited about that. We will talk more Timberwolves and hear from the head coach, John Hines, on why they're making the Goldie move tonight before game two.
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15: Hey, you know how the world's kind of in a real scary place right now with the horrible stories we hear about every week? I'm Robert Evans. I'm a journalist and I cover the international fascist movement. And in 2019, July of that year, I decided to do something a little bit different. Instead of covering horror, I wanted to go look for hope. And I found it in a place you might find kind of unlikely, northeastern Syria. The region I visited is known as Rojava, and when the Western media covers it, they mostly just refer to these people as the Kurds. Since 2013, a loose alliance of revolutionaries over there have been fighting to not just drive back ISIS, but to establish something of a utopia, an egalitarian, feminist, eco-conscious community in a place that previously had known mostly war and terror. In the Women's War, I'll take you to this place, and I'll introduce you to the revolutionaries fighting to build it. 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Follow me as I travel to a land of war and hope, a place trapped on the edge of utopia and oblivion. I'm Robert Evans. 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
0: Louis, in about 25 minutes or so on game number two, Wild in Dallas's last series in Colorado. To try to even up their series with the Lanch. Where would you like to begin today's top five?
1: Let me see here. I want to pull up one soundbite. Let's see if I can find this. I should have been prepared, but I just thought of this like 2 seconds ago, so why not? Well, now we don't even have anything.
0: You can't find it?
1: Well, I can find it. I just had an idea.
0: It's going to take some time.
1: It'll just take some time. So I'll just give you John Hines on taking the Gus bus out of the garage.
17: Gus is going to be in net tonight. We've had two very good goalies all year long. You know, Gus has played a lot of good hockey for us. Wally's taken the brunt of the playoffs. You know, he's played 7 straight games. Played very well. You know, the quick turnaround at the end of the series to come to Colorado. And, you know, we have confidence in both of our goalies. They're both excellent. They both played really good hockey. We believe in either one of us. Either one of them can win us a game. And I think it's a good opportunity to get Gus in the net. He's hungry to get in. You know, I think he dealt with not playing for a while. Obviously, Wally played very well. Our team won and continued to go through. But we got another excellent goalie that's hungry to get back in the net.
1: So the Gus bus gets the nod. The gymnastics and the Kevin O'Connellization of these answers. It's like, we got to make sure everybody's good.
0: Yeah.
1: We like everybody. They're both great goalies. Mm. We've got a lot of confidence in all of them. Everyone's fine. There's no fire here. It's something. But that just must be goalie mentality. I'm not a puckhead. I don't understand it. I'll never understand it.
0: It's Cinco de Mayo, correct?
1: Correct. C.
0: May 5. What if, however far the Minnesota Wild get in the playoffs, maybe even all the way to the Cup, what if we've seen the last of Volstead? And for the rest of the playoff run,
1: can't rule it out,
0: Gus Bus comes out of nowhere, shocks everybody, becomes the dominant goaltender we once thought of him as. Anything is possible in hockey.
1: Yeah.
0: Hockey's a funny game. Goaltenders are weird. There is sometimes no rhyme or reason for why logically, out of nowhere, they might play well. I'm not predicting that. It's a fascinating decision. I tend to lean your way, which is I'd have given the kid another start. I worry, there's a catch-22 to what I'm about to say, but what I worry about is the obvious, that I don't want to say your season's on the line, but I don't think you want to get down 2-0, even though both games are there, and it's such a big game to that extent, it's such a big, important rebound game, that, you know, there's a part of me that says, well, if we get this wrong, then we're, you know, completely done, and it's over, right? There's no turning back. Now, again, you're coming home for your own two games. You could, you know, if you just maintain your home serve, you can go back for a pivotal game 5 there. But there's so much at stake, you know, when you make this kind of move. And I worry that he's been out so long that it's a little unfair to expect that he's going to just. This isn't like the middle of the regular season,
1: right,
0: where he can ease into it. You've got to get a good performance tonight. On the other hand, the longer you keep him out,

0: Anyway, sorry.
1: Well, maybe this is the new LMG.
0: It's possible.
1: We'll have to see. All right, so 6:30 pregame right here on The Fan. Last night on The Fan, you heard this.
2: Harper, the rebound. They get it to Wemby. Back to Harper. 3 seconds left. Now with two. Champagne moves to his left, fires a three at the buzzer. It's off the front rim. No good. The ball game is over. The Timberwolves have stolen game one in San Antonio, 104-102.
0: Well, it's interesting because I ripped the Spurs play-by-play guy for suggesting that the Wolves stole game one. Horton said it as well. Here's the cliche is when you're the road team,
1: yes,
0: and you win game one, it's meant as that kind of thievery. In a broader sense, I get it. But within the game itself, my reaction was if that shot had gone in, the Spurs would have stolen game one. I don't care if it's on their home court. That was the Wolves' game. They had dominated through much of the fourth quarter, had built a lead of as much as 9, I think.
1: Yes, on the Conley three.
0: And so if they lose at the end away, you know, with two offensive rebounds helping the San Antonio cause, the bad pass from Anthony Edwards and a three at the buzzer. Are you kidding me?
1: That would have been heartbreaking.
0: Devastating. And in that sense, I thought that would have been the thievery within the game. But I get it. It's a cliche that's often used regarding the road team hitting the other team's court for game one and winning.
1: 104-102 was the final. The Wolves steal game one. And I liked what Mike and Nori said. I had the same reaction as the shot was going up, everybody, because it's a wide open three, Nas just completely flies at him and, you know, gives him a wide open look. Not the most disciplined. You're in a scramble mode there. But when it went off the rim, I had the same thing that Mike and Nori did. And like, wow, that's it.
0: Yeah.
1: Because the last minute was so anti-NBA.
0: It was.
1: There were no timeouts. Yeah. There were no reviews. Everything finished, it seemed like, so quickly that as they're coming up the court, you said, this is it. This is the ball game right here. It was crazy because you're used to 9 reviews, 50 timeouts, and none of that happened. Got to say, it was kind of nice, but it was so weird.
0: Yeah,
1: it was so weird.
0: Is that all there is? Wait, is that it? Is that the actual game?
1: Yeah, they're up 1-0.
0: You know, you mentioned Micah, who joined us at 3:30. I definitely think they are conscious of trying to tire out Wemby, and there's no question that should be part of the strategy. The Spurs very intentionally kept Wemby's minutes in the regular season to like 30, 29, 28, 27. And it made sense in terms of his background, his injury history, etc. But the downside is, you know, you got to up it in the playoffs. I think he played 40 last night. And you run the risk that he's not really ready for the wars,
1: right?
0: Physically speaking. Because of what he is, that's an extra 10 minutes a game that he has to be committed to. And in Micah's world, what did they do with the Nuggets' two best players? They basically said, we know you're all world, especially Joker, but we're just going to make you work from start to finish. In the two-man game, we're going to make everything difficult. And by the fourth quarter, we're going to tire you out.
1: Yep.
0: And they were. And I think he mentioned the Spurs play a complete, they don't play a two-man game at all the same way near the three-point line. But the idea here is make him have to be as active as possible. Have him in actions when you can, you know, bump him, lean on him, use Randall, despite the big height difference, just use his strength and his weight to have some sort, to exact some sort of a maybe physical toll on a guy who is still, well, he's a flyweight, according to Larry Mondello guy.
1: Yep.
0: And I think that's, hell, next game he could go out and score 40.
1: Of course.
0: But I think it's smart strategy. Just as Micah put it, it's the old boxing analogy. You just keep going with the body blows, man. Go to the gut over and over again, hoping that it might have a cumulative effect later on the other guy's, you know, best chance to throw his best punch.
1: And of the 7 games that the Wolves have played in this postseason, 6 of them, and really 7, because the Wolves cut it to 2 in game 1 of the fourth quarter against Denver, the other team has looked exhausted playing the Wolves.
0: There's no question.
1: That's my take.

0: right, we are indeed back. Louie coming up at the bottom of the hour, 64686. If you have questions for him, the Bradshaw and Bryant KFAN text line. Longtime local media gadfly Eric Vigo had DM'd me listening to the discussion we were having about my annoyance with the number of jackals who basically made it sound like the Wolves are fools if they try to ever challenge Wembanyama. And I'll say again, some days discretion, or some moments discretion, is the better form of valor. You can be smart with it. There's ways to thread the needle. But the idea that you have to, you're so concerned about being embarrassed by a ball being swatted away, or the media jackals who seemed embarrassed for the Wolves. It's a curious phenomenon. And he made, I think, a good point on that same issue. We are imprisoned by the fear of judgment just as much by the fear of failure in 2026. Holds a lot of athletes back. I think there's some truth to
1: totally.
0: That.
1: Totally. Kids in particular.
0: And you, it's got
1: the lower you go lower, down.
0: Sure.
1: You don't want to make a mistake. You don't want to be embarrassed. You don't want to get cooked. You don't want your ankles broken, as you said, 100%.
0: It's stunning. I guess I might understand it more with young kids because they're young and they're playing, or even athletes at the professional level. But I'm continually amazed at how many media members seem more embarrassed for the player than the player is. Like there's that concern about what that image is going to look like. Like it's going to be baked into your memories for the rest of your life if you get dunked on, for God's sake. It's stupid, but it's viral, and that's where that, unfortunately, is, I think, governing the way too many people in my business even think.
1: And you know what? Yeah. Not to interrupt.
0: No, that's right.
1: We pick and choose what's embarrassing and what's not.
0: That's true, too.
1: Because, and it's not the same because it wasn't a game-winning shot, but Ant had Wemby in isolation last night in the fourth quarter.
0: Yes.
1: And knocked a three down right in his face.
0: Yes. It was a terrific shot.
1: From about the same spot where Luka did the same to Rudy. Now, I get it. It's the Western Conference Finals game winner hunted matchup, but it's the same phenomenon. Anthony Edwards, the guy's blocking everything in that night. And I think before that, Jaden turned around and did the never mind and said, nope, I'm going to come back out and I'm going to give it to Ant.
0: Yes.
1: Ant took
0: the smoke.
1: Yes, he did.
0: That's exactly what he did.
1: Nailed the three, and it's just like, okay. And again, it wasn't a game winner, so I know, but it is interesting how we pick and choose what's embarrassing, who got cooked. It's just...
0: Which goes back to reputation.
1: Reputation Wemby is the word.
0: Wemby hasn't been around long enough to where we're going to take shots at him and rip him and say, well, he can't, you know what, maybe he can't do this, this, and this, even though he can do three or four other things. He'll get there eventually, unless he wins titles every year, which eventually might very well happen, although I don't think we're quite there yet. The 12 block shots, I've heard, and I guess I missed this, but I've heard fairly objective people say they think at least two of them were goaltending.
1: Yep.
0: Do you remember the ones in particular? Because none of them stood out to me as absolute goaltending, but these are from people I trust. They're being fairly objective. Were there a couple that you saw that were clearly goaltending?
1: The most egregious one is the second Shannon one.
0: The second Shannon one? So the ball had already hit the backboard?
1: Yes.
0: Okay.
1: Like pretty dramatically. It was weird. And even like, obviously, you know me, I'm a rube. I see things through the Wolves perspective. Yes. We get no calls. Although I thought we got one on the Randall push off of Castle where they called it on him. Randall went to the line. Early in the game, there was that. There was the over and back that was clearly deflected into TJ Shannon that was tipped and then it hit his knee and went out. Like there was just a lot of like, those are ones you just can't miss. Like they're not judgment calls. You know what I mean?
0: Yes.
1: It's not, did a guy rip his arm
0: not 50-50.
1: Did he take bumps? Yeah, I mean, Finchie basically said today, he said four, maybe five, basically all 12 were some, you know, Rudy even said, I got fouled on a couple of them. That's the other thing, too. It's like, what's a foul, what's not? It's the playoffs, there's contact, everybody's playing physical. But the first, I think it was the second Shannon one, was easily off the backboard and then Wemby cleaned it up. It was just... It was weird that they just everything kind of felt a step slow for those guys, talking about the officials at first, where they were just missing what should be pretty fundamental things for NBA refs to get.
0: Making a quick text note here to Johnny Athletic for a piece of intel I'm looking for. Here's the other sneaky thing we haven't talked about at all that has gotten some attention nationally and should. De'Aaron Fox was awful.
1: He was. It's stunning.
0: He is a max player.
1: I know, and I love him. You know I love him.
0: Awful. It wasn't just that he missed 9 of 14 shots. He finished with 6 turnovers. 6 of the San Antonio Davy, a total of 13 they had. He had almost half of them. And believe me, that went a long way to opening the door to the Wolves winning. Now, I expect, similarly, he'll probably play better. But let's remember something on De'Aaron Fox, man. I know you love him.
1: I have.
0: He's skilled. This is the first time he's been out of the first round. And, you know, I don't want to put it all on the Wolves defense, but if you're doing the pecking order again, he is their second best player, right? So their big two would be Fox and Wembanyama. The Nuggets big two were obviously Joker and Jamal. And the Wolves defense neutralized the Denver big two. And offensively, neither of San Antonio Davies' big two were a factor.
1: Right.
0: That's a major victory. So one of the national guys said flat out, Mike Conley outplayed De'Aaron Fox. Think about that for a minute.
1: Yeah.
0: Because Conley's in a very different role, and he had a great game last night. 4 3-pointers, correct?
1: 4-7.
0: 24 minutes, again, 0 turnovers as well. Louis, right around the corner, as I said, keep the questions coming in. We'll talk goaltender with him and who knows what else as the Wild prepare for Game 2 right here on The Fan. Pre-game show will begin at 6:30 from Denver, Colorado.
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23: Yeah.

0: brought to you by his good friends at Kemp. 64686, Bradshaw and Bryant. Text line if you have questions or observations on the Wild Lance series or anything else going on in the Stanley Cup playoffs. Before we get to Louis, real quick update on a story we spent a decent amount of time on. Seifert and one of his compadres over at ESPN reporting moments ago that it appears that the NFL officials are on the verge of signing a new collective bargaining agreement. So all that teeth gnashing over the possibility of having to bring in refs from college, it is beginning to look as if that will not be necessary.
1: Well, that was a good 2-week story.
0: We milked it. They milked it.
1: Yeah.
0: And then we move on with the rest of our lives. Our next guest loves officials, always has, loves referees, always thinks they get a bad rap. You've told me many times over the years you think that officials, no matter the sport, are all misunderstood, didn't you?
2: Well, I want to tell you something that you didn't know.
0: Mm.
2: But when I was, after I graduated from the university and I didn't sign with Chicago, in the winter of the first year, I was an official.
0: Really?
2: Honest to God.
0: Is that right?
2: And I do appreciate what they do. I just get upset when they miss a call that affects our team.
0: Well, who were you doing that with? High school. No kidding.
2: Yeah.
0: How did you find it?
2: They found me.
0: That
2: might be a good thing. I was, We had four children, then, so I had to put food on the table.
0: What was the experience
2: kind of job
0: like?
2: I could think of, I did.
0: Clearly the experience did not make you think more often of the difficulties and challenges of their jobs, that's for sure, because you still ripped on officials all the time.
2: No, not all the time. I really do respect officials. I can't believe what a good job they do. I just reserve the right to get upset with them when they miss the ones on us.
0: Yeah, I understand. I understand that.
1: My sources tell me that, like the state tournament broadcasts, Louis always favored Edina. That's what my sources say.
2: Which is far from true.
1: Yeah, I know. I just wanted to get you going.
2: My kids or grandkids were playing. Yes, I did.
0: Yeah.
2: No, it didn't matter who won. I just wanted to have no overtime to get home when my job was done.
1: Overtime was the big key.
0: Did you call a lot of penalties, or were you one of those officials who said, I got to let the players decide. I'm not going to get that involved.
2: I don't recall ever calling a penalty.
0: Really? Wow.
1: No, you
0: did want to get home.
1: Let
0: them
1: play. Yeah. Don't stop the clock.
0: You want to get home. I love it. That's too good. Here's your toss-up question. This is from Jake in Maple Grove. Does Louis buy the backup goalie effect theory that this texter has? In my playing and Phantom experience, I've always believed the teams play a better game defensively when their stud goalie isn't playing. Could that at all be the reason Gus is in net tonight? Wake up the guys to play a more structured defensive game. What do you think?
2: Well, yesterday, last night, Kevin Gorgon and I had a long conversation, and I gave him my reasoning why I thought they should play Gus tonight. I said, Kev, you could be right. At that time, he wanted Wally to be back in net. And I said, let me give you a few scenarios, different ones. First of all, a couple of years back, you'll recall what happened when we played Fleury both games in Talbot. And Talbot comes in at the end, I said. And that might have been the reason why Talbot eventually was traded.
0: That's true.
2: That notwithstanding, I said, you have a rookie goaltender who's had a sensational run. Now, he wasn't great. There are three goals in the same position. Even whether they said that's where they were shooting, that's where they think he has a weak spot, whether that gets in his mind or not, that wasn't where my thinking was going. My thinking was going, you have Gus, when you look back at when he's had his off runs there during the year, and he'd come back, he'd be out of the net for a while, and he came back strong for the majority of times. I can't remember when he didn't. And so I said, he's sitting there, and he's waiting for the chance, and I'm just hoping that the same thing's going to happen. But more than that, here's what really is an effect that I'm thinking about. What if Wally goes back in the net tonight, and he lets the same type of goals in, and they get beat the same way? Now, going back to Minnesota, Gus has got to come in, and in all likelihood, Wally might never get back in the net because it's going to be tough to beat Colorado, whether I like it or not. I secretly was thinking Minnesota was going to beat Colorado if they were healthy. But you lose your best defensive defenseman and your best defensive forward. and try and slow that machine down for four other games, it's going to be really difficult, which means that Gus might win one, might win two, but then he's going to have the run of the net for the rest of the series. And then next year you're going with Wally. And is that still sitting in Wally's mind if he goes back to the playoffs?
0: Mm-hmm.
2: What happens? I said, now, if you take him out and Gus goes in and has a bad night, then Wally's going to be thinking, well, it happened to him, happened to me. It's not a big deal. And he goes back, he'll be back in the net the next game in Minnesota. And so it's going to sort of clear his mind. And that's why I was hoping they were going to go with Gus tonight.
0: So are you surprised, though, that they're going with Gus? Not that you didn't want to see that, but that they made that call.
2: Yeah, I am, only because it looked to me like some of the statements I heard after the game were strong enough that it felt to me like they were trying to reassure Wally because he's going to go back in the net.
0: Hmm. Interesting. So what do you make of the accusation, the comments from, I think it was more than one member of the Lanch, maybe it was one, I don't recall, basically saying, in effect, we found a weakness where there's a certain spot that we scored several times on, and we've figured that out, that we got a tell on this guy. What do you make of that?
2: Well, that was Kadri that said it, and he was relating to the three goals that they had on that one side above the pad and below the glove, and that the announcer was pointing out a few times as well. And I think that maybe he didn't realize it. He shouldn't be saying it, or maybe there was something in his mind to just get Wally thinking Wally's going to go back in the net, get him thinking about something that he shouldn't be thinking about.
0: Well, it's what we've talked about forever. It's what makes the game so fascinating, is that you have this ongoing component that plays the most important position in sports, and you can calculate it out a million ways, Louis. I think, you know, on the debate team, I think I could debate either side of this pretty persuasively. And I really do. I get your point. I think there's a way to argue it in favor of keeping Volstead out there. But it's so consequential, right? I mean, we've seen how often these are the kinds of decisions. Now, maybe, like you say, maybe we're kidding ourselves, given the injuries, and it's not going to matter all that much. But, you know, sometimes these are the decisions we look back on and being so key. And in hockey, it's always this, right? I mean, it can be line changes, I guess. It can get occasionally lineup changes. But when you factor in all the power that a goalie has, one to turn a game one way or another, it's still the key decision that any coach has to make.
2: Well, Dan, I said, Kevin, you might be right, and I could agree with you that I could argue the other side of it pretty good, too. But we've done it when we were in the playoffs, we switched Milosh and Beaupre a few times, and it worked out. And it's just a gut feeling. Now, you could be right, you could be wrong, but I think one of the things you have to take into account, now Gus has been your number one goalie for the year, basically until the last 3 weeks. He was the number one goaltender.
0: He was.
2: Now, do you want to even take a chance of going into the off season, say that they put Wally in and he stays in the net, then you come back with Gus, which you have to do in Minnesota. Now he's not only upset that he didn't get a chance before that after 8 goals were given up, but then if he gets beat on top of that, do you want that kind of thought going through his mind all summer long? And is this how they really felt? They told me I was their number one goalie and then told me that we got two good ones, we're not afraid to put anybody else in, and yet they were? That, you have to remember that they're, unless they trade him, their time with the club doesn't end just with the series if they happen to get beat. Then they're back there next year. And now, what kind of, how is it going to affect the relationship during the year when things go sour for a goaltender, which they will for a period of time all year long with everybody that happens? But I just think that I think it was a natural to come back with Gus tonight.
0: What if Gus is horrible tonight? Then what do you do in game three?
2: Then, you know what that does? It relieves the pressure off Wally going into the third game. That's why I'm
0: saying. So you come back with him.
2: Yeah. He'll definitely be back. Wally will be definitely in the net. And at least then two things are going to happen. One, it's going to relieve the pressure of Wally to play in that third game. And two, it's going to erase any doubts of Gus that why they weren't playing him.
0: 651 guy asks, what is the strategy against a team like Colorado? Do you try to go toe-to-toe like a Rocky fight again, or do you have to try to lock things down and win 2-1? How many minutes into period one before Foligno gets the roughing call against Makar?
2: Well, I hope he gets him quick, because maybe he'll put him out. But I have to tell you, you have to pressure Colorado, especially the defensemen. You have to make certain that they don't come out so quickly and with speed, and you have to check them tightly all the way down the ice. You got to continually be picking up your man, the open man. And you're not going to win games against Colorado if you're in outnumbered situations all night long. And they gave up far too many outnumbered situations that some of them resulted in goals and others pretty near goals. But you don't play run and gun with the number one offensive team in the league.
0: I get this question a lot, not always for you, but today it is for you. This is from Wilfred in Richfield. We ask Louis why Quinnesota doesn't play on penalty kills.
2: Because, first of all, he's getting so much ice time as it is.
0: Mm-hmm.
2: And if you look at the difference in body position in front of the net when you're killing penalties, usually you're not going to play a smaller guy killing penalties when you're battling for position unless they have a unique talent at it. We played Kurt Giles killing penalties in front of the net, and Kurt was as small as either of them, but he had great body position. Spurgeon has great body position. He's killed penalties for years and years here in Minnesota, which at first astounded me how good he was at it, and then I've seen it so often I'm not surprised. And Quinn does need a little rest. I mean, he's already playing half the game. So what better time than to get it than to try and muscle with guys for pucks? It's not like there's a difference between getting the puck and having room to escape people like he does when he's 5-on-5. But whenever you're killing a penalty, you're 5-4, which means at all times, the offensive team's got to have two guys on that puck. So if it's Quinn, he's got to go into corners and battle two guys to come up with the puck, which isn't going to happen a lot of the time because the first guy's just going to pin him. And it's going to take a lot of wear and tear out of him. It's not using his best talents at the best time. And it's giving the other guys an opportunity of kill penalties for a long time to do their job. And they had that last one killed. I mean, we know it's a full-string goal, but it's, you know, everybody else is saying, well, it really was, and yeah, it was a short-handed goal because it broke with Karen's stick, bounced in while it was bouncing in. Faber got out of the penalty box.
0: So let's take a little bit broader view on game one, because we haven't talked on air since then beyond the goaltending. How much of it do you put on the goaltending? How much of it you put on the play in front of Volstead? And just generally speaking, did you come out of that game even less convinced that the Wild can play with them, especially given the injuries? Or do you say, well, it's basically a one-goal game like 4 minutes to go? You don't want to shoot out with them, but they climbed back into the damn thing. What were your general impressions off of game one?
2: Well, my general impression was if we'd had Rodin and Erickson Ek there, I think we would have won the game. Because if you notice how many times without Brodin there, the game could entry to zone on the left side, they were able to control pucks for a long time and even battle for the pucks. What are the things that is overlooked about Brodin by many, many people, how efficient he is along the boards, fighting for pucks and getting them out of the zone. Not only at full strength, but killing penalties as well. And so you miss one of the top defensive players in the league, and I'm not the only guy saying it. You watch any broadcast, and everybody's seeing it now as well. And Erickson Ek's your best defensive forward. And checking, hitting, eliminating guys, well, you miss those two guys. I think they would have made a significant difference in that game because then it changes your defense pairing.
0: Yeah.
2: It changes how you're playing against other people, and it definitely changes your forward matchups. And so That was huge. That's the thing that upset me the most. I mean, I really felt the same way I felt about the Wild playing Dallas, that the Wild were going to win. And I felt this about Colorado. If the Wild were healthy, Wild were going to win. And now I'm not so optimistic because I'm telling you, Brody will not be back for the rest of the playoffs. And we're going to be very lucky if we see Eric Sinek back for the playoffs.
0: Yeah, that's what it sounds like from Russo, too.
2: And so if you're missing two of your best players, you're already playing the best team in the world, and now you're shorthanding yourself. The only thing we got going for us is what I was hoping would happen at the beginning of the series. I'm not overly sold on the goaltending of Colorado.
0: Yeah, you said
2: that's
0: that.
2: That's our key.
0: Yeah.
2: That's our key. And I still think we got the chance. If we really have to check him tightly, I wouldn't be surprised if he would move Hunt over with Spurgeon, and because of the speed on the left side for who the matchup's coming with that group, and put Bogosian back with Middleton as 5 and 6 and also killing penalties. That wouldn't surprise me either, because that's something that I would think about.
0: In game one, what was worse, the Wild goaltending or the defensive play in front of the goaltender?
2: Well, it wasn't the defensive play only in front of the goaltending. It was a lack of checking and watching
0: right.
2: the guys. That was, to me, that allowed the goaltending to be worse because it was giving clear shots. They were getting opportunities. Colorado was getting wide open opportunities from scoring areas, places where they could score. You know, when your goaltender's hot, they're not going to score all of them, and they might not score any of them. But he wasn't hot. Wally, you have to be honest. Wally, probably 3 goals there that I think he would like to have back. But at the same time, some of those opportunities were given by the poor defensive play that never should have been there for them to have that kind of chance.
0: Again, we'll keep the text going via Bradshaw and Bryant, KFAN text line. 646-86. So tonight, early, what are you looking for? What do you need to see?
2: I need to see them not allowing the freedom to move with the puck the way Colorado's been going, like racehorse hockey out of their zone, down the ice into the Wild zone. I want to see more of the plays challenged at the Wild blue line, not giving up the zone so quickly. Because when you start backing off, and they're coming with that speed, they don't have to break down the speed to get into the zone. But the key is going to be tight gaps between the forwards and the defensemen, especially in the neutral zone. If there's tight gaps in that neutral zone, that's going to cut down on the ability of Colorado to come with full speed into their offensive zone. So I want to see tight gaps. I'd almost want to see early in the game just when you have a chance, you go to two-man forecheck. But if you don't, you just go one and have four in a neutral zone, really with tight gaps, so they don't get that opportunity the way ahead, and keep shutting them down there. Because if they're not careful, and you've got those tight gaps, they'll turn pucks over to blue line of the Wild, which might give the Wild some opportunities to transition real quickly into a man situation for them.
0: What beyond this series, I know that's the center of your attention, but what beyond this series has caught your eye around the rest of the league to this point?
2: Well, the game last night, and you know, it's a 1-1 hockey game with 4.5 minutes to go in a game, and there's an icing on the puck, and Lacombe thought he had position, and on an apparent icing, and Eichel comes, and by the time they got to where they're going to call the icing, it could have gone Lacombe's way and been an icing, but they didn't. So Vegas gets the puck, scores a goal, and wins the game. And Vegas right now is just, you know, they're in a roll, and Anaheim is just really upset. I mean, they are really upset because they thought it was a definite icing. The guy was 10 feet before the red line when he shot it in. And the other thing is Philadelphia coming back with the kind of game they did when Carolina looked so dominant in that first game. And last night, Philadelphia should have won the game. They had a breakaway in overtime. The guy misses the net. But they had 14 shots in overtime and didn't win the game.
0: tonight, you'll be obviously watching Game 2 tonight. You can, of course, listen to it on The Fan. Pre-game show will start at 6:30. Opening face-off just past 7 o'clock. So when we get to Round 2 and the current condition the team is in, are you even more superstitious than you usually are? Is it moving in, walking in and out of rooms, depending on how it's going? Or what's the Lou Nanny hockey experience, TV experience going to be tonight?
2: It's going to be sitting and not moving unless things are bad right away, and then I'll have to move to change things. You can go back and sit in a different seat and not move again. I don't move very much. I really like that I'm just my wife and I watching a game. I don't want to talk. I don't want to ask questions. I just want to watch. My OCD's reverted in again, and it's just not good. I had always reserved the right to revert. And I've reverted. I mean, it was really tough during Dallas. I don't know how I didn't have cramps for 2 weeks. I went to the doctor this morning to get a shot in my elbow because they can't straighten out my elbow, and I had to get some cortisone. You can't bend your elbow. I said, well, I've been sitting in a certain position for 3 weeks. I said, maybe you forgot the where it's supposed to go.
0: Oh, that's too good. Now, do you ever, you will change your position, sit in a different spot. Do you ever actually move the furniture around, or does the furniture stay stationary?
2: Oh, no. I might spin the chair one way and another way. I used to have 4 spins to the right and 2 to the left when the game started.
0: That's too good.
2: And then if they scored first, then I'd go 4 to the left and 2 to the right to even it off. And then if it didn't work, then I'd go 4 each way.
0: That's so good. That is so good. I've seen you in action occasionally in that situation, so I'm not at all surprised. Do we look at tonight? Is there such a thing as a must win when you're still on the road? What do you think?
2: Well, yeah. You would like to think it's not, but it's going to, because of the short-handedness of the team, tonight's almost a must-win, because I don't know if we could go 4 games short-handed, and that's what it would take to put Colorado out after tonight. I just think it's going to be really tough. You're playing the best team in the world, and they proved it all year long, and so I'm feeling better tonight because I'm so certain that the Wild as a team is going to play better. And when I say play better, I mean they're going to be much more effective defensively, work in their own zone. Mm-hmm. Hines has done an outstanding job with this team with the way they check. They are really a good physical and diligent checking team. So, it's going to matter a lot on whether Gus gets his bounce-back game. Because he's going to get tested.
0: Yeah.
2: And if he gets his bounce-back game, that's going to make the guys check even better as the game's going on and with more confidence. And we got a chance to win. You know, there's a lot of talent on this Wild team. Even when they lose 2 great players like that, they still got a lot left. I think Kaprizov's going to get, he could get 2 goals. Yeah, might get none, but I think he's going to get 2.
0: Yeah, I mean, the big knockers, sometimes that's what changes things. You got to have somebody, play out of their mind. To that end, maybe you've already answered the question. 651 guy asks, if you were behind the bench tonight for the Wild, what one player are you asking to do? What one thing to potentially change the momentum in the series?
2: I'm going to ask Kaprizov to shoot more often and control the puck going into the zone with speed and shoot rather than, pretty passes. He is still an extremely accurate shooter. He hits the upper corners. And especially on the near side, when he's coming off the right wing, he's left-hand shot. So often, it's amazing. And those shots will beat that goaltender. And I want to see him take those shots. You get into tendencies of passing the puck a lot, and it works with he and Zuccarello have got such a great feel for one another, where they are, what they're going to do. But they've both had occasions this last game and the one in Dallas of overpassing. And I know somebody was listening to Phil talking during the Tampa game the other night, and Phil was doing the radio, and he said in the first period, for God's sake, shoot the puck, quit passing. And that's what goal scorers think about. They think shoot the puck. And even though we've had a number of shots, we can have more. And I think with this goaltender here, we want to take more shots because he doesn't look all that solid to me like some of the great goaltenders in this league. He's had a great year. I go along with that. But the pressure is different right now. Challenge him. Make him make saves that he's not used to making. And the best guy to do that is Kaprizov.
0: Yeah, that's a great point. That's exactly what you need. And we don't have to wait long because it's a 7 o'clock start tonight, 6:30 pregame show on The Fan. Thanks, as always, especially for the extra contributions. And we will stay in touch as this thing plays out. Thank you, Luigi.
2: Okay, buddy.
0: I appreciate you.
2: Thank you.
0: Always a pleasure. Louie, brought to you by Kemp's. Lots of texts I couldn't even get to with Luigi. They were coming in fast and furious. So we'll address two or three of those when we come back after a very short top of the hour pause. And maybe the rest of the way we do indeed just mix and match between reacting to game one of the Wolves series and previewing game two of the Minnesota Wild series. Don't go away.
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0: There's always a role for Mike Conley.
1: Certainly was last night. 24 minutes. 12 points. All on three-point shots, including the biggest one on the right side that increased the lead to, I think, 9?
2: Yes.
1: That was with Ant still on the bench.
2: Yes. It was interesting.
1: When he left, they were up 4, and they built upon that. I want to say Conley hit a 3. Did Nas have a basket in that stretch?
2: I think Nas had a putback.
1: Yeah, I think you're right about that.
2: Where he kind of left Wemby and got the ball.
1: I was very hard on Nas after game 1 of the Denver series. I think he deserved it. But I will say what struck out to me last night about Reed was his defense. I thought defensively he was a lot more
2: eventually
1: in the fray and active.
2: Eventually.
1: You know? Yeah.
2: He's still, there's, I can't describe it. There's something where it's almost like he's surprised how intense it's going to be or how low he has to get.
1: Right.
2: Or, you know, someone's, you can't just whip a pass somewhere that someone's going to be there. Like, he gave up a three-point play in the first half last night. And it was on the first two steps where he's just kind of getting back.
1: Yeah.
2: He's like, oh, crap, I'm done. It's like, that's what's still. And, again, I know he's battling his shoulder. He was actually pretty funny today. He caught, you know, you saw the thing at halftime where he was kind of wincing after he took that half quarter.
1: Yeah.
2: He said, Rudy threw it to me, and I didn't really think much about it. He goes, probably the dumbest thing I've ever done.
1: That probably didn't help.
2: It didn't help. So, but he played great, and he hit those big threes, too.
1: Yeah, he hit a couple big threes, and
2: he
1: thought
2: changed the game.
1: He was much more active defensively as well. For the record, we were talking about De'Aaron, how dreadful De'Aaron Fox played, going 5 for 14 for the floor, had 6 turnovers in the game. That was high. I think on our side, I think, Randall had 5, but Fox had 6 and misses 9 of 14 shots. And he's, you know, he's supposed to be the guy. He's a veteran player. He's a max player the whole bit. Guess what? The Wolves used a lot of different people on him defensively.
2: Yep.
1: But mainly they used Jaden.
2: Yeah.
1: It's not a coincidence. It's not.
2: No, it's not.
1: A mistake. I mean, just how important he is on that side of the ball in a game where offensively, you know, he didn't have, I guess you could say, it didn't feel like he had a lot going, but by the end of the night, he had 16 points.
2: It felt like he had some big shots,
1: and he did hit some big shots. He was 7. That's what's interesting about this distribution on shots, right? We've got Randall with 20, Jaden with 14, Conley 8, Shannon 13, Edwards 13. I honestly sometimes, now again, eventually you need the over-the-top performance from Edwards, obviously. But they're in some ways more lethal when it's set up this way. And I do think that Finchie did a really good job managing the Edwards minutes. I really do. Because it's, you know, when they tell you,

0: obviously, and the mistakes on the defensive rebounding end. But I thought that was managed well, and it's easier to manage it, obviously, if you start him off the bench.
1: And if the other guys are keeping you within striking distance.
0: Yes, and they did.
1: And it felt like there were half a dozen times where San Antonio was looking to break the thing open and take it from 4 or mm-hmm. 5 to 10 or 12. And credit to the Wolves, they fought back every single time, whether Ant was in there or not. He came up, Gimpy, that one finish in the fourth where he got kind of tied up. He finished at the rim and kind of landed funny, might have landed by somebody, and he started limping a little bit, but that was 10 seconds. Right. And then, he wasn't his normal explosive self, but he took Keldon Johnson twice, and Johnson was on him.
0: Yes.
1: I like that guy, Keldon Johnson.
0: He's good.
1: I wouldn't chirp Anthony. I don't think that's a good idea.
0: Right.
1: But he bully-balled Randall a couple of times. He clearly wanted the smoke from Edwards, and Edwards got the most of him.
0: Yeah, the footwork was good from Ant last night. And the Wolves did finish with six in double figures. I forget, even Nas, we're talking about the shot selection. He had 8. Edwards, as I said, 13. Randall with 20. Jaden, 14. Conley, 8. And Terrence Shannon Jr. was at 13. The free throws. Because there's a lot of talk about this, people saying, well, the Spurs can play a lot better, shoot a lot better, and that's true. But 12 for 21 from the free throw line could have been absolutely lethal.
1: It would have been the reason they lost.
0: In a game like that. They've had 57%. San Antonio Davey was 14 for 18 last night. So,
1: how many points did Shannon finish with?
0: Shannon finished with 17. Excuse me. Let me back up a little bit. 16. 16 points, only 5, not efficient, 5 for 13 from the floor, but again, he got to the free throw line 8 times.
1: Yeah.
0: And has gotten to the free throw line in both of those games, and once again had 0 turnovers, which I think is a big deal.
1: And nothing feels fluky about it. That's the funniest thing. Like, we're just going, Shannon's having great games. He was non-existent essentially the entire season, and now he's in here in big spots, and they're putting the ball in his hands. More so than other guys, established playoff pedigree guys. And it's
0: crazy.
1: Delivering. It's crazy when you really think about it.
0: It is. And now at the end of the game 6 in Denver, it's exactly what they did. They isolated him out high, and he scored on that one. He went to the left and got like a 15 foot, whatever it was.
1: That one. Yep.
0: Look, there's not a conspiracy against him. I mean, he obviously, there were things he wasn't doing in the regular season early before he got hurt that contributed to him going from a rotation guy early to you're in the doghouse and we're done with you. But I do think Finchie has acknowledged part of what may have played into that was not taking advantage of the ball being in his hands. And that it always is harder on a team that's where the ball's dominated with Edwards. But it's not impossible because Edwards doesn't play 48 minutes. There's ways to try to take advantage of that. And even when Edwards is on the court, there are ways to take advantage of that. And they're obviously going to have to moving forward. There's not any question.
1: With this group, too, I'm just curious in the future because the other thing that was roadblocking him was you had Dante, who played all 82.
0: Yeah, that's true.
1: And more recently, you have Io.
0: Mm-hmm.
1: And they're both, Io got a positive. He's got a positive injury designation for tomorrow. It's an upgrade to questionable. So he's apparently improving. Yeah. But those guys were more of your lead guards even during the regular season, certainly after the deadline when they brought Io in. So it wasn't just Ant obviously taking all the playmaking responsibilities or the ball handling. And so moving forward, it'll be interesting to see how that, because you can do a lot of different things. Now you can keep Io off the ball. You can keep Dante off the ball when he comes back. Like, that's a good thing to have, knowing that Shannon can do it.
0: Rudy was 1 for 5 from the free throw. I mean, he was the worst on a bad free throw of night. He was 1 for 5. Usually you can count on him going 50%.
1: I know.
0: Right? Or 58 or whatever on a given night.
1: He airballed one.
0: I think he made the last one that he took. But he was dreadful from the line. And Julius was 3 for 6 from the line, too.
1: How about the trade on the Bones Highland made 3, and they call the foul, and they say the shot doesn't count. So instead of the made 3 by Bones.
0: Oh, yeah, that was big.
1: Huge.
0: That was massive, yeah.
1: Could have been. Well, I don't know what the rule is. If that was the right call or not.
0: I think it was the right call. The question was whether the call is about when the whistle is blown or when the foul is committed.
1: I know.
0: And I don't know what the ruling is on that.

0: Dan, do you think Rudy or Shaq are worse at free throws? I don't know the stats, but why can't tall guys shoot them? My guess would be... That's a good question.
1: There were so many theories with Shaq.
0: My guess would be that over the course of his career, Rudy would be a worse free throw shooter than Shaq, but maybe I'm wrong. Maybe it's Shaq. Was there ever a strategy called the Hacker Rudy?
1: It's been done.
0: Strategy? Because it might be a factor in this series.
1: I was surprised they didn't do it last night when they put him back out on the floor.
0: That's exactly
1: in the final couple of minutes.
0: It might have had something to do with why he was out there, out of there as long as he was, too. We'll look that up. I'm not sure who is which is worse. Don't forget, tonight, live and local, once again, on The Fan, beginning with the Wild pregame show immediately following this program, because opening faceoff is just past 7 o'clock tonight. All of the action on FM 100.3, The Fan, with plenty of reviewing of Game 2 tomorrow on this program. We'll also preview Game number 2 in more depth, the Wolves and the San Antonio Spurs Davey. I want to thank our special guest today. That includes Wolves lead assistant Micah Norrie, who joined at 3:30 for a wide-ranging conversation. Luigi at 5:30. Luigi's usually pretty upbeat and positive. He sounds very, very discouraged. Not so much because he doesn't think at full strength the Wild could play with the Lanch, but that with the players they're missing, both good defensive players, one a forward, Erickson Ek, obviously, and Brodin, not available, he thinks it's going to be very, very difficult to come back and end up winning this series. Louis joined at 5:30, and a good solid half hour with their old friend Jimmy Jam Harris. Back in the news locally, because he and Terry, his partner, Jimmy Jam Harris, I should say, and Terry Lewis, they're going to perform at the Great Minnesota Get-Together, the state fair that's right around the corner.
1: Crazy.
0: They officially are now a part of. We talked about that. We talked about the Wolves. We talked about a couple of other honors and appearances for Jimmy. And that, as I said, is podcastable. Should be available after the show between 4 and 4:30. Tomorrow is Kessler Day. And tomorrow is also, who else do we have scheduled for now?
1: Former Wolves team doctor and Anthony Edwards confidant, Orono's own Robbie Sika.
0: I'm looking forward to that.
1: 4 o'clock hour sometime.
0: And we may add in, some things.
1: Working on a wild guest as well.
0: Wild guest and maybe even some stuff later in the week involving our guy Kreger. So lots yet to come the rest of the week. Thank you for listening. Thank you for watching Wild Hockey. That's next. Don't go away.
2: 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I got Minnesota back at all times.
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18: John Polk was my nemesis. I knew in order to live a rich and fulfilling life, one where I was equal under the law and could be happy and fulfilled, I needed to defeat the message that John Polk was peddling.
19: 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For years, I was the poster boy of the conversion therapy movement. The ex-gay who married an ex-lesbian and traveled the world telling my story of how I changed my sexuality from gay to straight. I wore the label of ex-gay with pride. That was all until, well, we'll get to that part.
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22: Welcome to another edition of Fan on Demand from Denver, Colorado. I'm Zach Halverson, leading up to Kevin Faulness and the Minnesota Wild Radio Network pregame, which of course will be followed by Game 2 of the second round Stanley Cup playoffs battle between the Minnesota Wild and Colorado Avalanche. In the meantime, we want to get you caught up on today's big news. After riding Jesper Wallstedt through six first-round games in Game 1 of the second round, John Hines has decided to go with Philip Gustafson in goal for tonight. Here is the full press conference he did after morning skate today, where he elaborated more on his big decision.
23: Hey, Coach. Thank you so much for taking my question. I'm right over here. How important is it in this game to
0: you know, win the opening draw and dictate the pace on the drop of the puck.
1: Yeah, I think that always goes into, I think trying to get a good start is being able to start with possession of the puck right off the bat and try to get on the attack. So, you know, it's something we always try to have a point of.
2: John, is Volstead in net again, and any lineup changes other than that?
1: Gus is going to be in net tonight, and there could be a tweak or two on the lineup, but some of it will be game time.
2: What led to the decision in net with Gus?
1: Well, I think a lot of things. You know, every time you make a decision, I think in a lineup decision, you take a lot of things into account. We've had two very good goalies all year long. You know, Gus has played a lot of good hockey for us. Wally's taken the brunt of the playoffs. You know, he's played 7 straight games. Played very well, you know, the quick turnaround at the end of the series, to come to Colorado. And, you know, we have confidence in both of our goalies. They're both excellent. They both played really good hockey. We believe in either one of them can win us a game. And, I think it's a good opportunity to get Gus in the net. He's hungry to get in. You know, I think he dealt with not playing for a while. Obviously, while he played very well, our team won and continued to go through, but we got another excellent goalie that's hungry to get back in the net.
23: Game time decisions injury related, John?
1: Yes.
24: John, I know you coached Scott Wedgwood very mm-hmm. early in his career, and obviously you want to beat him now, but can you, I guess, appreciate the journey he's had from when you saw him as a kind of NHL, AHL tweener to now being a starter on a really good team?
1: Yeah, I mean, I love Wedgie. I mean, if you think of his story, like you said, he's a great kid. He's when I had him way back, he was, like you said, he was one of those guys coming up that was trying to make his mark between the American League and the NHL. And just his personality, he's got a great work ethic, tremendous competitor, great personality. And he was hungry. You could see that he had talent, but he also had, I think, the drive to be able to continue to, you know, work his way up and compete. And now you see him, you know, he's had worked a great career for himself, and now he's a, you know, top goalie on a top team. So it's been good to see his rise to where he is now, and couldn't be happier for him.
25: John, once upon a time in the playoffs, it seemed like you could only play the goalie card once. Like, once you made a change, that was it. Is it different now, or I guess more importantly, is it different for your team because you have two guys who have split the net that you could go back and forth if you wanted to? Not that that's what you want to do, but do you feel like you can use both through the series if need be?
1: Yes. And the reason I say that is, I mean, there's teams that have gone through, you know, I really good friends, obviously, with Mike Sullivan, his two cup runs, they use multiple goalies throughout the series. You know, I think it's a situation for us that we knew that Gus was going to be the starter to come into the year with Wally being a rookie, but then, you know, Wally came in and showed he was really prepared and ready to play. And basically for the year, we rotated them. And I think it was very beneficial to our team. It was very beneficial to the goalies. You know, they can play fresh. Lots of times when goalies have to play and play and play and play, sometimes their fatigue starts to set in, whether it's mental or physical. But also, I think sometimes their games, you don't have time to work on your game, the little details that make you a good goalie. And for us, that's been our recipe all year long. You know, I think the way that the Dallas series went, Wally was playing really well and was fresh and was, but even during that series, you know, we were considering putting Gus in. We didn't make the decision, but I think now is the right time for a multitude of reasons.
24: John, do you have to give Philly, you know, some lead time, some notice? I mean, as opposed to making a goalie change in game, which you have to do sometimes, does it help if he's got a little advance notice to kind of mentally prepare that it's his net now?
1: Yes, and that's kind of what we did all year long too. Is, you know, Freddie and I would map out what we think they were going to play. I would say in 2 to 3 game segments because things can change quick. But even back to the example, like in the regular season, you know, when you look at goalies, sometimes you'll say, well, a goalie had a shutout, so you just go back and play him. There's multiple times this year where we had one of the two of them had a shutout, and we went back with the other guy the next game. So it's nothing new to our team. It's nothing new to our guys, and I think it's a luxury for us to be able to have two goalies that you believe in and have proven that they can give us a chance to win every night.
2: John, you mentioned how well Gustafson handled the situation. What did you learn about him in this process? It had to be tough for him to not play in the playoffs like that. Like, what did you learn about him in the behind the scenes in the last few weeks?
1: Well, he's a great teammate. Number one is that he's, you know, like all the guys on our team right now, they're in it to win it. I mean, they'll sacrifice whatever they have to do to help the team win, whether it's playing, it's, you know, in his situation, you know, very supportive of the decision, very supportive of Wally. But the thing I liked about it too was that, you know, he didn't just concede it either. You know, he wants to play. He wants to get in the net. He was working for it. He's making sure that he was prepared to do it. So to me, it was, he just handled it like a pro. And that was impressive because it's hard when you're, you know, the veteran goalie and you feel like you've played well enough to be able to get an opportunity to play and the other guy goes in. And, you know, at that point in time, it could be a little bit of a negative response, but his was, I understand the decision. You know, as it went on, he wanted to get into the net, but his attitude towards the team and towards Wally was top shelf. And I thought his work ethic, his practice habits were very good.
23: John, since they have different styles, does the way the team defend, they have to adjust based on who's in net?
1: No, not really. I think, you know, one of the things we did, you know, as well too in the year, sometimes because we rotated them, we felt like, you know, maybe this guy, based on how the other team plays, we like this guy against them. Sometimes that's how we made the decisions. But, you know, now we just feel collectively as a group that it's the right thing to do.
3: John, we've talked the last two playoffs now about Hartman kind of learning to adjust his game and keep his cool and not retaliate and things like that. Just how impressed are what you're seeing from him? You know, another game where he took a shot and didn't retaliate. He wound up going to the box anyway, but just what are your thoughts on his playoff game, I guess?
1: He's been very good, very disciplined. You know, I think this has been a long time in the making for Hartsy. I think last year when he got the suspension, once he came back from the suspension, you know, he was very disciplined. Last year's playoffs, you know, Vegas went after him to try to goad him in. Same thing in the Dallas series. So he understands, you know, he's focused. He knows that he's a hard player to play against. He plays the game the right way. He's an effective guy for us, but his focus level of not getting involved in that stuff, you know, he's evolved that over the last year and a half. And I think that's why he's been such an effective player. His energy and his mindset is focused on doing the right things and playing his game versus some of the other stuff.
22: That's Wild head coach John Hines from this morning. The news of the goaltending change broke during 9 to noon, and we had the perfect guy on to share his thoughts. Here is state champion goaltender and Wild analyst Kevin Gorg's reaction to the goaltending change.
4: Well, before the playoffs started, I was asked, like, what are you going to do? And I'm like, well, I think if the Wild go on a run this year, both guys are likely going to have to play. You got to win 16 games to win a Stanley Cup. That's the goal of this hockey team. They played two all year long. Likely, both guys are going to have to play. I felt really bad for Jesper Wallstedt in game one because he did get a little bit hung out to dry. And no, he did not have his best stuff. He did not play at the level we saw him play in that Dallas series. But a lot of those goals, man, I mean, I'm telling you, from playing that position, he was really left out in a tough spot. So I feel for him a little bit. He'll be fine. The Gustafson thing worries me in this one spot. I know he's a good goalie. He's got great playoff experience, and he had a hell of a game in Denver. First game out of the Olympic break, he stopped 44 out of 45. Wild fans will remember, it's the game he threw up in the crease and had to leave for a minute.
5: Mm-hmm.
4: Jesper had to come in. The Wild won the game 5-2, but the story leaving the rink was the play of Filip Gustafson. It's the gap in time since he's had his last start.
5: Mm-hmm.
4: He hasn't played in a couple weeks. And when he was playing down the stretch, he was struggling. So Freddie Shabbat's a great goalie coach. You give him some chance to work on the tablet. You work on some things in the interim, at practice, morning skate. Clearly, the Wild coaching staff is watching this closely, and they've seen progress. Because this is a normal cadence for this hockey team. Both goalies have made significant impacts on their success. And so you have to trust that process. And I think you give Wally a chance to take a deep breath. He's a rookie goaltender. If, God forbid, things don't go the Wild's way tonight, you can easily come back with Wally in Game 3 in St. Paul. And I don't think the series is lost if Colorado wins tonight. I do think it's going to be extremely tough, down to nothing. But I do believe that this is not like a must win. When the Wild were down 2-1 against Dallas and on home ice for Game 4, in my opinion, that was a must win for Minnesota. Tonight, you'd love to have it, but it's the right time to give the other guy a shot, and we'll see what Gus can do. His pedigree, PA, his experience, gives him a great chance, and I know he'll be hungry.
22: Gotta love Gorgie. Now let's head into the Wild locker room. Nick Foligno, after morning skate, talked about the change and how it truly takes everyone in the room to be successful in the playoffs.
5: It's such a big thing that gets talked about when we switch up goalies, but that's just the world we live in now, right? Maybe 10, 15 years ago, it's not as normal, right? There's a guy that played majority of the ice, and he ran with that, but we have the luxury of having two great goalies, so I think it just gives Swally a little break, which he's probably never experienced a playoff series like that, and now Gus comes in, and with the experience and maturity that he has, and we're lucky to have those two guys back there.
2: What is the change tonight from last game in terms of how the turnovers are just kind of letting them give their game?
5: I think both teams are probably going to talk about it, let's be honest. I don't think that was the recipe for either of our successes, so you know, we're going to tighten up, they're going to tighten up, and it's going to be a great game. I mean, it's going to be a great series. Listen, it's one game, and I think we saw a lot of things we liked and a lot of things we didn't, and it's a great challenge for us to get to the game that we want to have.
2: The 2-0, well, your brother last game, what was that 2-0 like? You kind of held back a little bit.
5: Just probably the years of playing. Like, a lot of times 2-0s don't go well because you just overpass, and I was like, in this situation, just go. I yelled at him, like, go! I'll block, and he made a hell of a move to make it a great goal there, but sometimes, especially him and I think we would have tried to pass it into the net knowing each other had a chance, so I think it was just a smart play. Obviously, older brother smart enough to know that I'll give him the glory, and he made good on it.
6: Landeskog, left one back in the point. It's turned over. It's going to be a break for Marcus Foligno. Short-handed. Foligno in. Made a move to his backhand. He scores! Marcus Foligno short-handed! And the Wild lead the second period. Have a 5-4 lead!
2: The reaction to the face when he turned around, the first one he saw was you.
5: Yeah, it was so cool. I mean, I was just so pumped. It was a great move. I actually thought he smashed his face off the post, so I was looking to see if he had any blood. But it was an awesome move, and just, it's fun. I mean, celebrate a goal with your brother is pretty special.
7: What is that balance like, making sure you guys can sustain a lot of that offensive production, but making sure you tighten up on those defensive?
5: Yeah, it is a tough balance because you're obviously trying to think both sides of it, and I think that's the maturity of our group and also the identity of our group. Listen, I haven't been here all year, but playing against them and knowing this team, it's what they're good for. It's what we're known for, is being a really hard skilled team and having a good defensive mindset too. So it's just getting back to that. Listen, Colorado makes it tough, and I think we made it tough on them too in certain aspects, but knowing who we are and how we have to play in order to have success, and I think that we'll just get back to that mindset of just being a heavy, hard team in certain areas and making sure we limit those odd man rushes.
22: That is Wild forward Nick Foligno. Damon Hunt also spoke with the media today, and he talked about his experience on Sunday making his Stanley Cup playoffs debut.
8: I thought I did a good job. I think my feet were good, and I felt like I just got caught once on Nishushkin there in the third, but other than that, it went pretty well.
2: Crazy game too, like that, hard to catch with that speed with the way it was going.
8: Yeah, it was crazy, just back and forth. Definitely crazy first playoff game, and I think there's a lot to build off. We had some video this morning just to clean up some areas, and I think we're ready to go.
2: What about Gus getting a chance again tonight?
8: Yeah, I mean, Gus is solid, you know. He's been great all year. I'm happy for him. I think he's ready. He was pretty excited this morning. So, we're excited to see him.
2: Thank you.
9: What are you looking from Ryan Hartman? Just the way he kind of plays that pest role, takes the abuse he does, and keeps his cool.
8: Yeah. Yeah, I mean, you said it best. Like, Hartsy's the best when he's doing that, and he finds ways to score too. Like, Hartsy's always ending up on the score sheet too. So he does so much for us, and he shows up every night and competes. But I think when Hartsy's at his best, he's in other teams' faces and competing so hard and finding ways to score too.
22: That's Wild defenseman Damon Hunt in the Wild locker room this morning. He's probably already back in the Wild locker room right now, getting ready to go for game two between the Minnesota Wild and the Colorado Avalanche. It's the Stanley Cup playoffs. It's back right here on KFAN and iHeartRadio. Coming up next, Kevin Faulness in the pregame. Puck drop shortly after 7 o'clock. Keep your radio locked in right here. Keep your app locked in right here. And from Denver, Colorado, I'm Zach Halverson. This has been Fan on Demand.
10: 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Receiving this signal confirms that your receiver is working and locked to Skyview Networks carrier. 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The following tone is at program level on the left channel only. The next tone will be on the right channel only. This final tone will be on both channels simultaneously. 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

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Receiving this signal confirms that your receiver is working and locked to Skyview Networks carrier. 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The following tone is at program level on the left channel only. The next tone will be on the right channel only. This final tone will be on both channels simultaneously. 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

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Receiving this signal confirms that your receiver is working and locked to Skyview Networks carrier. 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The following tone is at program level on the left channel only. The next tone will be on the right channel only. This final tone will be on both channels simultaneously. 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

0: 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Receiving this signal confirms that your receiver is working and locked to Skyview Networks carrier. Please remember to connect your receiver to the internet using one of its Ethernet ports in order to receive correct programming. The following tone is at program level on the left channel only.
1: Loss. Philip Gustafson, meanwhile, hasn't played since April 13th when the Wild fell 6-3 to the Blues. Gustafson, 28-15-6 on the season, but lost two straight to finish the regular season and four of his last six starts overall. He's given up 25 goals in his last six appearances and, like I said, lost four of six. Wild have their hands full in trying to slow down the speedy Colorado Avalanche. How will they get it done? To Ball Arena we go to join Joe O'Donnell with number 12.
2: Thanks, Kevin. Joined by Wild forward Matt Boldy prior to Game 2. The Wild trail on the best of 7-1, game to nothing. Bolds, as you look back on Game 1, obviously some things to clean up defensively. What have you guys talked about as a group?
3: Yeah, you know, it's all about learning, and, you know, you're not going to have your best every night. So, you know, that wasn't our best, so we're excited to go out there and, you know, make our adjustments and see how they go.
2: Philip Gustafson gets the start for your group. Obviously, you guys have played both goaltenders all year long, have great confidence in both. Does anything change for your team when it's a different netminder behind you?
3: No, I mean, we have so much confidence in both our guys. They're both studs. They want the net. They want... to make a difference in the game. So whoever it is back there, we're pretty confident in them.
2: With Danilo, you're off at center instead of Joel Eriksson-Ek. How'd you guys feel? You know, your line went out, played in Game 1. What are some things you'd like to maybe accomplish in Game 2 as a forward line?
3: Yeah, I think just hang on to the puck a little bit more, stronger on it, create plays that way, and get to the net a little bit more too.
2: How are you feeling about your game overall in the playoffs?
3: Yeah, it's been good. Just got to keep it going. It's all about the next game and kind of getting better and better as you go on. So that's kind of where my mindset is, and along with the teams.
2: And then lastly, with Game 2 here, obviously it's a big one. What's the most important thing for your team early in this hockey game?
3: Yeah, just set the tone. You know, we have a standard for how we want to play and what we expect out of ourselves. And, you know, we just go out there and execute that.
2: Thanks for your time. Good luck tonight against the Avs.
3: Thanks, Joe.
2: 12 forward Matt Boldy. Back to you, Kevin.
1: Thank you, Joe. As for the lineup report, Wilder still without Jonas Brodin and Joel Eriksson-Ek. And now we find out they're also going to be without defenseman Zach Bogosian. He'll miss tonight with a lower body injury. Danilo Yurov replaces Joel Eriksson-Ek on the second line once again. Middleton stays with Spurgeon on the second pair. The third pair is now Damon Hunt with Jeff Petrie. As for the Avalanche, they're coming back with goaltender Scott Wedgwood in goal. Josh Manson will miss his second straight game. He's out for Colorado. That's a look at the news and notes into tonight. Tom Reed joins next. 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
7: You know, I think the way that the Dallas series went, Wally was playing really well and was fresh and was, but even during that series, you know, we were considering putting Gus in. We didn't make the decision, but I think now is the right time for a multitude of reasons.
1: John Hines on the decision to make a change in goal. That's the big talking point into game number 2. Tom Reed is at Ball Arena. It's official time. John Hines pulling the trigger. Philip Gustafson gets his first start of this postseason. Any surprise on your part?
8: No, not really, Kevin. I expected that would be the case after that debacle we saw the other night, and all those goals being scored by both teams in that contest. But if you want to win the Stanley Cup, you've got to have two very sound goaltenders, and you have to get them in at some time. And I think when you look at Volley, the thing he was, while he was a little bit tired, I mean, there's no question. I mean, 7 games in a row is an awful lot for a player, especially when we have no time in between to really get the rest they needed. So I think it's a good move. We'll see what happens, and hopefully Gus will be ready.
1: Jesper Wallstedt wasn't especially sharp in game number one, but it wasn't all him, was it? I mean, it felt like the defense, team defense in front of him really let him down as well.
8: You're talking about which game number
1: for,
8: one?
1: For game number one, yeah.
8: Oh. Okay. Well, I think you're right. I think I don't think there's any question that the guys in front make a huge difference. Just like a goaltender can win for the guys ahead of him, the guys who are in that defense or that forward can certainly help him help the goaltenders win those games as well. So you really have to work this as a team, but you have to be able to read the situation also, and that's where the coaches sit down. They just throw darts at the board. They really sit down, they look at the players, they talk to the goaltenders, how do you feel, what do you think, and so on. And there's a lot that goes into making that choice.
1: The injury situation, not pleasant for the Wild. The two of their best players, Jonas Brodin and Jules Eriksson-Ek, are going to miss their second consecutive game. Now we find out also Zach Bogosian is out with a lower body injury. Let's talk about the replacements. Danila Yurov, a mainstay in the lineup for the most part of this season, was scratched in the latter part of the Dallas series. What did you think of his first game back in on Sunday against Colorado?
8: And I think he was fine. You know, look at him right now. He picked up a point. There's no question that he's a guy that is certainly one of those guys for the future. I think he's going to help this hockey team. But you have to look at him right now and put him in a position where he's going to be successful. You don't want to throw a player in an area where he's going to be having negativity feeling at the end of it. So hopefully, he gets a chance once again to play here tonight and make something good happen.
1: Back on the blue line Jonas Brodin out, Jake Middleton played an elevated role with Jared Spurgeon. That's usually a pretty solid pair. It felt like that was a tough night for Jake Middleton in particular.
8: Well, it really was. I mean, you just sense it too. Giving the puck away and being on the minus side of things for that hockey game was not a fun time for him. There's no question about it. But, you know, it's interesting when you look at the guys. You talk about being out Eriksson-Ek. You look at Bogosian being out of the lineup. Or Brodin. Those are three good defensive-type players that Minnesota's lacking. And that's one of the reasons why they had good success, because they had those guys majority of the years. Now, Bogosian's been battling this lower body injury for quite a while, and just to the point now that he's limping. When you watch him get off the bus and walking along, he was really suffering. And even though he may want to play, I think best suited if he just is out for a little bit.
1: That sets up a real interesting setup there on the blue line for the third pair then. I understand that the top four are probably going to play the bulk of the minutes, but you got the youngster Damon Hunt with a guy that's got 1,000 games of NHL experience in Jeff Petrie paired up on the third pair. What do you make of that? And what'd you think of Hunt in game number one?
8: I thought he was fine. Yeah, he really was. I watched him a little bit, and of course he's worked hard, and the coaching staff has told us that he's been he's done everything they want him to do to get ready for games like this, especially in those times when you have some free ice time. He's on the ice. He's doing the things he has to do. He's learning. And it takes a while, but I think he'll be fine. Of course, he's playing with Petrie right now, and Petrie certainly has the experience with 1,048 regular season games that he has played, and this is his fifth playoff situation that he's been in also, so hopefully he'll be able to help the youngster.
1: 14 goal scorers, 15 goals scored in game one, Tom. I don't think anyone expects a repeat of that anytime in this series, certainly not tonight. Feels like that pendulum is going to swing back in the other direction. What would be your prediction?
8: I would think of probably a 1-0 game here by the time we're done here in this one. There's no question, but both the coaches and the players, too, are thinking, how can this be like it is? But Minnesota kept battling back and kept coming back and coming back until they just ran out of gas. I think they were a little bit tired. They didn't have a lot of rest between their last game against Dallas and the first game here. I think it was like 32 hours. And when I found out that we're traveling, I found out about 5 hours before we were scheduled to get on the aircraft to leave. So a lot of packing to do and running around trying to get some things done. But I think Minnesota needs a little bit of rest. And you know, I look at the Avs, too. They had 8 days off. So they had plenty of time to rest mentally and physically. So right now, Minnesota just has to play their game. It's important. They have to win one game here. Why not win this one?
1: There you go. That- That is Tom Reed out at Ball Arena. Quick break, and then we'll get you the lineup report and the starting goaltenders as we make our way towards Game 2. You're listening to Wild Hockey, presented by Grand Casino.
2: 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Plus, ask your local participating dealer about rebates or 0% interest for 60 months for qualified buyers. 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